and my goods. And I will say to my soul, Soul, thou hast much goods laid up for many years. Take thine ease, eat, drink, and be merry. But God said unto him, Thou fool, this night thy soul shall be required of thee. Then who shall those things be which thou hast provided? So is he that layeth up treasure for himself and is not rich toward God. I'm going to cease reading with those verses of Scripture. And what I want to talk to us about at this time is the simple fact of plans that we make. Now, I could ask you a question. What plans are you making? Now, we all make plans. There's nothing wrong with making plans. It's part of life. I really believe the Bible teaches us that we should make plans. We should consider things before we do them. But one of the most important things about making plans that we need to be careful about is not to leave God out of our plans. I'm afraid there's so many people that's living their life and making plans and doing things, and yet I'm afraid they're leaving God out. We'll come back and look at these things and what the Lord is stressing here. The things of life and this earth, really not all that important. They are important to us to a certain extent. But let's keep two things in mind. When we look at all the things that we deal with, we deal with eternal things and we deal with temporal things. The Bible lets us know the things which are seen are temporal. The things you can pick up with your hand, the things you can hold, the things that, you know, no doubt you behold, you could see, the material things of life, they're temporal. That simply means they're temporary. They're not going to last forever. But the things that God has for us and the things that we have been taught in His Word to consider and put first are the eternal things, those things that never go to end. Sometimes we have a hard time, scoping eternity and looking at eternity and thinking about something that's never going to end, because everything we deal with in this life comes to an end. It has duration. It has time. That means it has a starting point and it has an ending point. That's about all we can scope. So we talk about something, we're really looking at time. The only way we can relate to time is basically on how long we've lived and how long we experienced things in life. So when we look at eternal things where time is no limitation, where it's never going to end, we don't grasp that very well. We look at our mind, just it fails us there. Matter of fact, we can talk about things the Bible tells us about. We look at a 1,000-year reign of Christ, and yet when we look at 1,000 years and try to imagine that, we have to basically look at that in aggregate of time of somewhere how we've lived. We look at it, well, we kind of can relate to those of us that live very long. We can relate to maybe what 20 years is like. Maybe we can relate to what 50 years is like. But if I look at 1,000 years in view of 50 years, I say, that's 20 times long as 50 years. That's 20 times as long as I can remember. And somehow that comes out to 1,000 years. But that's about the only way we can deal with that. Our human minds are limited. But still, as we make plans, there's something that's important about it. We serve a God that's eternal. We know the God that's eternal. And God is eternal. He's all-powerful. He's all-knowing. He's everywhere. Nothing slipped upon Him. Nothing has happened by accident. And as the Lord was teaching them part of these things, He spoke a parable. And I think if we look at this parable, we can see many aspects of ourselves in this, if we'll just really stop and consider. I'll come back. I'm going to read part of it. But I want you to notice as I come back and read it, something that's said here and that stands out in this parable. I've used a comparison a few times, just something to think about. And that is, if we have diseases, we have sickness, oftentimes they're identified by an itis, tonsillitis, appendicitis, diverticulitis, whatever it might be. And that implies there's a problem there. There's something wrong. There's a disease. Well, I've said this before about the man I'm fixing to read about, and we'll go back and talk about him. He had problems too. And his problems, at this present time, far as we know, were not physical problems. His problems, no doubt, dealt with his mental and his spiritual relationship with God. Because if you notice, he was concerned about one thing. And that's pretty much kind of, if we're not careful, we have a lot of problems with that as well. We're concerned about me. And I'm going to look down through the verses to call our attention to something in just a second. But before I do, this man had meitis. It's all about me. It's all about I.
And we'll come read. Now, notice what's said here. Don't you notice that I look through the these verses of Scripture, and I'll stop and call our attention to the kind of stress the statements as I read through them, where this man's mind was and where his heart was. He said, this man, he thought within himself. In other words, he planted a crop, and it brought forth abundantly. It brought forth plentifully. No doubt the best crops you could imagine he ever had. In my mind, I could imagine a man, a farmer going out surveying his crop, walking through the field, maybe trying to look at the number of bolls or the number of ears of corn or whatever the number of blooms, whatever it might be, the blossoms on his crop, and trying to evaluate that. And I've seen that happen, probably done a little of it myself. But try to evaluate and get some idea of what this is going to be. This man, that's what this man did. He evaluated this, he looked at it, and his crop brought forth plentifully. And he looked at it so much, and he said, don't you notice? He said, what shall I do? What shall I do? Because I have no room, I have no room where to bestow my fruits. And he said, this will I do. I will pull down my barns and will build greater. And there will I bestow all my fruits and my goods. And I will say to my soul, soul, thou hast much good laid up for many years. Take thine ease, eat and drink and be merry. This is what he said. This is what I am going to do. This is my plans. I am going to do these things. The Bible gives us a warning about our plans back in the book of James. And I'm going to turn there and read it rather than just refer to it. I think I could paraphrase it. Maybe you could quote it. But he said here, go now, ye that say, today or tomorrow we will go into such a city and continue there a year and buy and sell and get gain. So stop now and think, you that say this. And if you notice, we're not careful, we all do that on one occasion or the other. We make our plans and we say things and we leave God out of it. And the mind of God and the will of God. He said, now those of you that say, tomorrow, we're going to do thus and so, we're going to go to a certain place, we're going to buy and sell and get gain. We have our plans made. And he said, whereas you know not what shall be on the morrow. Let me ask you a question. What's going to happen with you tomorrow? Where will I be tomorrow? Well, none of us know. You don't have a clue. You may say, well, I feel good today. I don't see any problems right now. And that could very well be the case. But you're making plans. See, we're making plans. And as you make those plans, we consider what we'll do tomorrow, maybe. Or maybe next week or next year, however how we have it planned. He said, for what is your life? What is your life? You think about that for a moment. How fragile life is. What is your life? What would it take for you to die and leave this world? I remember a man from years ago when I was just a boy growing up. He taught Sunday school. And I remember a statement he made on different occasions, trying to stress and get on our mind how fragile we are and how dependent upon God we are. He said, have you ever heard of a man getting two heartbeats at one time? Or have you ever heard of a man taking two breaths at one time? And you have to stop and consider that. And the answer is no, you have it. And what he was stressing is, see, God gives you your heartbeats one at the time. You get one breath at a time, and when God deems that's over with, and that's the last one, when it stops, then what happens to you? But see, if we're not careful, we don't live that way. We don't live with that in mind. We somehow keep something else in mind. So what is your life? It is fragile. It all lies in the hand of God. And he said, it's a vapor. It appeareth for a little time and then vanisheth away. Your life is like a vapor. I guess when I think about a vapor, sometimes my mind goes to the fog. And I've seen some pretty heavy fogs. I used to pastor down in the Louisiana area ways. And in and out, maybe to New Orleans to the hospital, different things. Crossed the lake, punch a train. And there's times you go there, the fog would be so heavy they'd stop all the traffic. They wouldn't let it through. Or sometimes maybe you could go through, but caution. And yet after, give it a little while, I said a little while. The sun burns through and the fog is gone. Doesn't matter. It looked like it's going to be here forever, but it's not. It's going to soon be gone.
and sometimes more so than others. Also, when I think about a vapor, I remember, I noticed a cookie before in the kitchen, my wife cooking, I remember my mother years ago. Maybe sometimes steam coming out of the kettle or sometimes coming off of one of the boilers. And that steam comes up and it's a vapor is what it is. And next thing you know, you look and it's there and then just it's gone. That's the way your life is. Right now you're here, but the time's going to come after a while. You're going to be gone, your life. You're going to leave here. And we don't know when it's going to be. We don't know how sudden it'll be. I've known of people go to bed at night, go to sleep. And next morning, the wife couldn't wake them up. It's time to go to work. And hadn't gotten up until they go there to the bed and feel like them. They're dead. They're dead cold. And, you know, they've been dead for a while. Didn't struggle. No struggle at all. No groaning, no moaning. They just died. They left here. Well, that's the way our life is. It's like a vapor. And that being said, then, this is what you ought to say. If the Lord will, we shall live and do thus and so. This is how we ought to live. Lord, if that's whatever your will is, this is what we'll do if you allow us to. And consider that and keep the Lord in our lives and in our plans everywhere we turn and everything we do. But we don't do that. But what I'll remind us is in doing that and thinking about where we are, no kind of the beginning of a new year, we think about where our plans are and starting that we need to consider. Yes, it's good to plan what we're going to do, but the main thing in planning is to keep in mind, what does God want? Where are we in God's will? Where are we in God's thought? I'm going to try to look at some examples in a few moments of some people that made a lot of plans. I remember this back years ago. Very young preacher, I remember this happening, but it stuck in my mind. There was a lady that I knew, and she was a widow woman. Her husband had died. Yet she was doing good. And had a granddaughter that was wounded, hurt bad in a car wreck, actually paralyzed, and was going to be wheelchair bound. She was up almost old enough to be in college, soon be getting a job, whatever. But she was paralyzed. And the rest of her family were occupied, and a lot of things they had to do. They were busy in so many different ways. And this girl was going to have a lot of attention. And a lot of help. So her grandmother was a healthy woman. And she looked forward to this. Her granddaughter, that she was sorry that she was paralyzed, but she was looking forward to taking care of her and helping give her a life. And the grandmother died as all that was happening. And I went to the house where she was. Matter of fact, they had a wake at her house. And I got there and looked those things over. And what I noticed is a lot of evidence there on the house of a lot of work going on. I looked over there, and there were stacks of building materials, there were doors, there were windows, maybe roofing shingles, different things just stacked around in different places over the yard, some of it covered up. And I stood there and looked at all that, and I noticed and got to thinking she was making a lot of plans. And there were good plans. Nothing wrong with the plans. Look, she had good intentions, and I'm sure she was so looking forward to that, and I'm sure the granddaughter was as well. But see, she died. I won't go into all the details about her death. I know time kind of gets away from us. But she died suddenly, unexpectedly. That's not what they were looking for. One of her daughters called her and talked with her one night about bedtime. And the next morning, they always talked again the next morning. And called her. And she never would answer the phone. They went to check, and she was dead. She died during the night. Maybe died during her sleep. But she left a lot of unfinished plans. She had a lot of plans. She was making plans. Nothing wrong with making plans. But the other side of it is, where's God in your plans? That's what's important. Because we're all going to leave our plans. And if we leave God out of our plans, then it'll be nothing when we come to the end of this thing. We're not put here to stay. We are very temporary fixtures. We're just passing through. We're not permanent at all. We're just passing through and serving here as long as God wants us to. I want to go back to chapter 9 of this same book and notice something that the Lord said here. And then I'll look at two or three Old Testament examples. Maybe and look at some examples of men that made a lot of plans, and they didn't get to carry their plans out. They made plans in a lot of ways. They left the Lord out. Some of them forgot what God said and totally left Him out. And they come to the end of their life in desperate shame. In the book of Luke, chapter 9, I want you to notice. And He said to them, "If a man shall come after me, let him deny himself and take up his cross and follow me. For whosoever will save his life shall lose it. But whosoever will lose his life for my sake, the same shall save it.
For what is a man advantaged? What advantage to a man? What advantage does a man do the things I'm about to read about? You stop and consider this. What advantage is it to a man if he gained the whole world and lose himself or be cast away? What good would that do a man to gain the whole world? You imagine that. Many of us have goals we'd like to achieve, we'd like to own, we'd like to acquire. And kind of like I remember the old folks used to say sometimes about individuals, they don't want all the land in the world, they just want all that joins them. But you know what, if you had the whole world, what if you had all the money in the world? It was all yours, it was in a bank in your name. And whoever else lived in the world worked for you, they were obligated to you. What if every foot of land in the world, you owned it too? But you had a deed to it all. You imagine that. That's almost beyond human imagination to own all that and acquire that. But what if you could? But what if you did that and notice this and lose himself or be cast away? What if you do this and die? And die without God? If you were to do that, that's sad, isn't it? That's a very foolish place to stay. That's a foolish place to be. And he went on and said this, "For whosoever shall be ashamed of me in my words, of him shall the Son of Man be ashamed when he shall come in his own glory and the Father's and of the holy angels. For I tell you the truth, there shall be some standing here who shall not taste of death till they see the kingdom of God." He said, if you're ashamed of the Lord in this world, that one day he's going to come back and he's going to be ashamed of you before his Father. He'd be ashamed for you to dwell and rule and reign with him. And so it's just not going to happen. So if you gained the whole world, and the Bible used one place and die and go to hell, what would you have gained? Look, that's a sad trade-off. I'm telling you, that's a sad trade-off. And I don't have time today, this one setting, to maybe go into the details of hell, but it's eternal. It's what the Bible tells us. And you imagine, live this life, doing what you want to do, you left God out. And then come the close of it. Then when you did that and you died and lost your soul, you lost your eternity, man, that's just a sad situation. I hear the Lord, he's talked about this man making his plans over here. And I'll tell you something he said after the Lord had given us the illustration here where this man had he made all his plans. This is what I'll do. I'll get all this fixed and then I'll just sit back and take my ease. I'll eat, drink, and be merry, retire, and enjoy the rest of it. But God said, that's what matters, isn't it? But what God said, unto him, thou fool. God said unto him, thou fool, this night shalt thy soul be required of thee, and whose shall those things be which thou hast provided? And also notice the next statement. Yes, this man was a fool. But notice the next statement. He said, so is he, even so, is he that layeth up treasure for himself and is not rich toward God. You listen to that very closely. So if a man lives his life, it doesn't matter if he could acquire the whole world. But if he loses himself and is not rich toward God, he's not saved, look, he's a fool. I didn't say that. The Bible said that. But I agree with it. I mean, that's a foolish thing. That's a foolish way to go. A foolish decision to make. I'm going to go back and look at a Bible example. There's a number of them I thought about looking at, but time's not going to permit that. And then there's another story. It's really an account of a truth that I heard about years ago that I'll tell you about, try to, before I close out. And the reason I want to do that, it is so real. The moral of it is just there, and it's applicable to every one of us. When we go back and look at it. But the individual I want to look at, that was a king. Recorded in the Bible, Ahab. And he did things his way. He saw a man that had a vineyard that he wanted that. It was probably because of proximity. It was more valuable to him than the one he had. And yet it's all that this man had. It was his inheritance. And it had been passed down to him and it was his. And that man by the name of Naboth. And Ahab went there and said, Naboth, I'd like to buy your vineyard. And if I can't buy it from you, I'll trade you one another place. It's better than it is. It's worth more. But I'd like to have this one. Naboth let him know I can't do that. That this is my inheritance. Keep this in mind. The inheritance we have with God is not for sale. And that's what basically told him. And so Ahab was very
sad about this. He went home kind of sad, down and out. And his wife said to him, "What in the world is wrong with you?" So he told him. And she said, "You're the king. You can get that land if you want it." He said, "I'll get it for you." And she arranged for some men to accuse Naboth of blasphemy, which was one of the details under the law, that if a man committed, that he'd be put to death. He'd be stoned to death. So they lied on him and had him put to death. That's what happened. And she made arrangements for that. And they, outside the city there, that they stoned him to death. And no doubt Naboth's blood ran out on the ground. Well, next thing you know, the Lord sends Elijah to him. The prophet lets him know, "Man, you've done bad. This man's making plans. He's got his vineyard. He's going to do it like he wants to do it." And Elijah gets there and lets him know, "You've sinned." He said, "I want to tell you something. I won't go through the details of it. I'll have to brief you for time." He said, "In the same place where the dogs licked up Naboth's blood, they'll lick up yours. And also your wife has helped provide all this, and she'll be killed, and the dogs will eat her. Not only will the dogs eat her, but the son of yours that dies later, if they die out in the field, the vultures eat them. If they die in the city, the dogs eat them." You talk about the Lord has arranged something different than what Ahab had in mind. But Ahab's going to get around this. Time comes after a while, a little bit later. Seems like probably 2 or 3 years. And looks like the some of the nations rising up against it. Some of the property that ought to belong to him, he doesn't have it. So Jehoshaphat comes down there. And Jehoshaphat was the king of the southern kingdom of Jerusalem, Judah. And they made arrangements to go into battle and go fight and take this land that belonged to them both. And as they made arrangements for it, Jehoshaphat said, "Look, we need to consult God about this." And they called the prophets of Ahab together. And they said, "Man, go fight. God's going to be with you." Jehoshaphat said, "Is there not one other man we could call?" He said, "Yes, there's one more, but I don't like him. He's never prophesied good to me. A man by the name of Micaiah." So they sent for him, and he came, and he prophesied. And he basically said this: "I see all Israel out like a bunch of sheep on a hill, and the shepherds take it away, and they're scattered." And they could understand by that, and Ahab did. He said, "I'm going to be killed." But the time comes for him going to battle. He makes arrangements and has Micaiah put in prison and tells the people to feed him with bread of affliction and water of affliction until I return in peace. Then I'll take care of him. So Ahab's having plans. "I'm going to battle. I'm going to come back, and I'll take care of old Micaiah when I get back." And Micaiah tells him, "If you come back at all and go into battle, I'm not a man of God." That's not a quote, but it's basically a paraphrase. We see it. Ahab gets ready to go into battle. And no doubt he will remember some of the things that Elijah told him. So what he does, he tells Jehoshaphat, "You put on all the royal garment, and you lead the battle. I'll kind of get in the background. I'll get out among the other people." What Ahab is doing is thinking about this, that that's out the danger. I know what God said, and I'm going to somehow get around this. So he makes arrangements to get around it. And when he makes arrangements to get around it, he just goes off out in the battle. And the army and the Assyrians, when they come to approach the nation of Israel, their leader tells them, "You concentrate on killing the king. Let's turn our efforts, our focus there." They did. And when they came close to where Jehoshaphat was leading the army, they realized it was not Ahab. And they kind of backed away. And when they backed away, there was a soldier there among the Assyrians that said, I'm going to tell you what I do. I'm just going to shoot an arrow down through yonder. The Bible said it just by chance, peradventure. It might hit something. He had not a target. I'm just going to shoot it out among the people. It might hit a horse. It might hit the ground, might hit a tree. I don't know what he done, what it's going to hit. Guess what that arrow hit? It hit Ahab. Come through the gap in his harness, and he was wounded. And before he could get out of battle that day, he died in that chariot. So they brought him back to Jezreel there. And when they made arrangements with Baal Ahab, they took him out to where to wash the chariot out, the peoples did. And they washed that chariot out. And it happened, just so happened, looked like coincidence. The same place where Naboth had been stoned, and the dog licked up Ahab's blood there. And I'm going to tell you, he had plans made, but he didn't carry them out. You may have a lot of plans made too. But if you leave God out of your plans, I'm going to tell you, they're going to come up sad. They're going to come up short. And you're not going to like the end result of it. But today you can do something about it. Today you can make some changes. Today you can make some corrections and honor and please the Lord in your life. And if you don't do that, I'm telling you, God's plans are still going to work. And it's a fool to live your life
and to live it without God. I beg you not to do that. If you've never been saved, trust Christ, your Savior. If you are saved,

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2: Greetings and welcome to the Circuit Rider broadcast. Our message here tonight is going to be, how can we glorify God? And I hope that this will be a real blessing to you. First of all, before we take off on our message, this is Friday, and I want us, if you would please, and I hope that you are remembering that we need desperately to be praying for those who are in authority according to the Word of God. It says in 1 Timothy chapter 2, verses 1 through 4, I exhort, therefore, that first of all, supplication, prayers, intercession, and giving of thanks be made for all men, for kings. Why, you know who that is. I mean, here in America, that's President Trump. I don't care whether you like him, whether you agree with him or not. According to the Word of God, Christian, I'm asking you to pray with me for the man, because you know what? He's like us. He has to eat to live. I mean, you know what? He does his life, and then he's got the whole load of this nation on his shoulders. And the idea of it is making decisions. Let's pray and ask God for God's will, for God's help. And by the way, you know what? I'm going to tell you something. Over there, and I know several things, we're not going to get into any kind of political aspect of it today. But listen here. Whether you agree with them, whether you don't, ask for God's wisdom, that God gives him wisdom and the right decisions that will glorify the Lord. Now, it says for kings, for all that are in authority. I mean, that means the police department, the police chief, the sheriff, the mayor, all those that are in the government, in the Senate, I mean the political parties, and ask God for God to work on their heart and their mind, that we may lead, and there you go, that we, Paul was including himself, as Christians, that we may lead a quiet and peaceable life in all godliness and honesty, for this is good and acceptable in the sight of God, our Savior, who will have all men to be saved and to come to the knowledge of the truth. So I thank you for praying with me after the broadcast and so forth this evening. And before you go to bed, why, I hope you have your Bible time and your devotions and gather your family together and have a good time of prayer. Please join me with this. And I thank you very much. Now, let's go to the book of 1 Corinthians, and I want you to see this in the book of 1 Corinthians and chapter 10. We're going to be literally all over the Word of God today, and I hope that this will be a blessing to you. How can we glorify God? Now, these are obviously verses of Scripture, I mean, taught by the Apostle Paul and others, and let's see what God says about glorifying himself. 1 Corinthians chapter 10. It says over here in verse 31, we'll begin reading there. Whether therefore ye eat or drink or whatsoever you do, do all to the glory of God. Give none offense, neither to the Jews, or to the Gentiles, nor to the church of God. Even as I please all men in all things, not seeking mine own profit. Now, this is the Apostle Paul speaking. Did you catch that? I mean, he's not all about himself. Did you notice that? It says, even as I please all men in all things, not seeking mine own profit, but the profit of many, that they may be saved. You know what? People that absolutely aren't concerned with the lost are so wrapped up in self that they don't care about glorifying God. They don't care about the idea of who they please, because they please themselves. And you notice it says, even as I please all men in all things, not seeking mine own profit, but the profit of many, that they may be saved. Do you realize and understand that you can lead somebody to hell, or you can lead somebody to heaven? I mean, you better think about what I just got done saying. Because the idea of it is that by your attitude, by your character, and by your ways. I mean, you can point somebody either to glory or to hell. Amen and amen. Now, let's go on with this and let's really look at this. How can we glorify God? In verse 31, whether therefore you eat or drink or whatsoever you do, do all to the glory of God. Think about that. That's 1 Corinthians chapter 10 and verse 31. That's a great memory verse. Now, let's go ahead and read from the Scriptures. And I have a multitude bunch of verses of Scripture. Hope you write these down and get this subject matter. How you can glorify God. Well, let's see how we can do that. The Bible commands us to do all to the glory of God. This introduces the question, how can we glorify God? Well, the Lord absolutely gives us 12 main ways that we can glorify God, our Father. And by the way, you know the wicked. God is angry with the wicked every day. Did you catch that? And here's another thing. Who's the wicked? Well, that's referring in a reference to those that do not have Jesus Christ, do not believe on the Lord Jesus Christ. And you know what? I hope that's not you. I hope you have Jesus as your Lord and Savior. Now, if you don't have Jesus Christ, your Lord and Savior, just take a listen, and we'll get on the subject matter of the gospel. Now, the thing about this is let's look at this. How well are you bringing glory to God by practicing your life, living your life? Are you saved? How's your Christian walk going? Well, number one, by preaching the gospel. That's how we can glorify God. Why, I want you to look at 2 Corinthians. Let's go to 2 Corinthians and chapter 4 and verse 4. In whom the God of this world hath blinded the minds of them that believe not, lest the light of the glorious gospel of Christ, who is the image of God, should shine unto them. Now think about that a second here. In that verse, you know, the light of the glorious gospel of Christ. The gospel is glorious because it makes known our glorious God's nature and His simple plan of salvation. The gospel leads ignorant, weak, sinful, degraded men to a world of light. It's glorious and enlightening, you know, because of its obvious splendor, beauty. I mean, the certainty of heaven. Listen, if you was to leave this world right now, do you have Jesus Christ as Savior? Then you're going to heaven when you leave this world. And think about this, because you're forgiven all your sins under the blood of Jesus. And the fellowship that we have with the God of this world, the God of this universe, fellowship and love that it gives men compared with the dark, despairing, hopeless systems of philosophy and heathenism that man himself thinks up. Why, let me tell you one thing. If you're truly saved, I mean, aren't you experiencing it? And you can only experience this if you're truly born again, saved, washed in the blood of Jesus. What do you think of the wonderful peace that us as Christians can enjoy? How about the idea that we can come to God and pray and watch God work and move for us and answer our prayers honestly That's for a saved, born-again believer in Christ. Listen, when things of trials and all of this other thing happen, let me tell you one thing. When there's storms that come by, listen, we can pray and we can ask God, God, help us, protect us, Lord. Help our loved ones, God, help the church members. Help, dear God, help the people. And you have a list of people that you read out and name out. And listen, God comes through and answers our prayers. To me, because I mean of praying, I love it because how much I can rely upon the Lord God, my Savior, my God. And you know something? How much He really absolutely answers prayers. And you know what we ought to do? I mean, by preaching the gospel, by going out and the idea of talking to people about the Lord Jesus Christ, being a witness for Him. I mean, it says right there. The idea of it is that, you know, we have the idea that we're the light and we can witness for our Lord. Are you being a witness for the Lord? Listen here, people need to hear Jesus saves. Think about that a second. 2 Corinthians chapter 4, verse 4. The light of the glorious gospel of Christ. We're the ones responsible for putting it out. Are you putting it out? Number two, by offering praise to God. Look, if you would, with me. We're going to go to Psalm and chapter 50. Look with me in Psalms and chapter 50. And let's go, if you would, to verse 23. It says, "Whosoever offereth praise glorifieth me." Think about that. That's just like the Lord speaking. He said, "When you praise me, it glorifieth me. And to him that ordereth his conversation aright, will I show the salvation of God." I mean, how is your conversation? Is it honest and trustworthy? What does praise mean? That means this. I mean, commendation bestowed upon a person for his personal virtues and worthy actions. Oh, think about what God has done. You know, I mean, when praise is applied to the expression of public sayings. I mean, listen here. I mean, you know what? Do you talk about the Lord? Do you say out in public when you're talking to the world? You say, listen here, God is so good. Just today, you know, I was in with a group of folk. And you know what? I mean, they obviously were street people and so forth and so on. And somebody said something and I turned around and said something back. And you know what? I just started just talking the Word of God and quoting the Word. And I said, listen, God is so good. Here we are. We don't have to worry about any missiles coming in. We don't have to worry about this and that. And I said, you know, I don't know if you ate today, but I said, God is so good. He's so wonderful. And boy, they started, some of them, they looked at me like I was, you know, whatever. But you know what? The idea of it is, a few of them in there, I mean, just, you know, turned their attitude around. I mean, started smiling and the whole deal. It says, "Whosoever offereth praise glorifieth me." Do you glorify God everywhere you go? Let's go on and think about this here a second. Praise involves giving God our love, our thanksgiving, our worship and talents to serve Him. When we are a sinner, when a sinner receives the Lord Jesus Christ as his Savior and confesses with his mouth the Lord Jesus, he is glorifying God. Do you praise God daily? I mean, think about that a second. I mean, do you glorify the Lord? Talk about this here in the Gospel of John and chapter 16. Gospel of John, chapter 16. Look with me in verse 14. What it says right here. "He shall glorify me, for he shall receive of mine and shall show it unto you." Who is that? "Howbeit, when he, the Spirit of truth, is come, he will guide you into all truth. For he shall not speak of himself, but whatsoever he shall hear, that shall he speak, and he will show you things to come. He shall glorify me. Talking about the Holy Spirit of God. Did you hear that? Glorifying the Lord Jesus Christ. Not the Holy Spirit. The Holy Spirit's job is to glorify the Lord Jesus Christ and talk about Jesus. Amen. What the Lord Jesus has done. Now, you better watch out because you got some denominations in there that, you know, the Holy Ghost this and the Holy Ghost that. No, the Lord Jesus. Matter of fact, you know what you ought to do? You ought to be careful about what you're saying because he's going to glorify the Lord Jesus Christ if he's in you. Amen and amen. Let's go to somewhere else. Do you glorify the Lord Jesus Christ? Hope you do. And here's another way, number three, by bearing much fruit. Well, I want you to look, if you would, and we're going to go to John chapter 15. I quote this multitudes of times, people will say amen as soon as I read it. You know, it says here, let's begin reading here. You know, in verse, we're going to go ahead and read this from 1 to 8. I am the true vine, and my Father is the husbandman. Every branch in me that beareth not fruit, he taketh away, and every branch that beareth fruit, he purgeth it, that it may bring forth more fruit. Now ye are clean through the word which I have spoken unto you. Are you reading the word of God? I mean, you know what? According to the book of Romans, faith cometh by hearing, and hearing by the word of God. In verse 4 it says, abide in me, and I in you. As the branch cannot bear fruit of itself. Matter of fact, we can't win people by our own self, except that abide in the vine. No more can you except you abide in me. I am the vine, ye are the branches. He that abideth in me, and I in him, the same bringeth forth much fruit. For without me you can do nothing. Are you winning people, leading people to Jesus Christ? Are you sowing the seed? Paul said this, some sow, some water, but God giveth the increase. In verse 6 it says, if a man abide not in me, he is cast forth as a branch and withered, and men gather them and cast them into the fire, and they are burned. You know, somebody that is not interested in winning souls, somebody that I really question their salvation. If you're not interested in putting out the Word of God, are you really truly saved? According to the Word of God, look at what God's Word says. In verse 7, it says, if you abide in me, and my words abide in you, you shall ask what you will, and it shall be done unto you. Thank God. And by the way, that's one of my prayer promises that I read on a daily basis. And in verse 8 it says, herein is my Father glorified, that you bear much fruit. What's bearing fruit? So shall you be my disciple. What's bearing fruit? Why, leading others to Jesus Christ. Why, do you know what? An apple tree will bear apples. A cherry tree will bear cherries. What kind of tree are you? Are you a saved tree? Born-again believer in Christ, then you know what? According to the Word of God, you're going to bear believers. You're going to, listen, what you're going to do is you're going to lead people. You're going to bear fruit. You're going to sow the seed. You're going to water. So God gives the fruit. Amen and amen. As the Father hath loved me, so have I loved you. Continue ye in my love. Are you bearing much fruit? That's how God the Father's glorified. Look, if you would, let's go to number 4. By finishing the work which God gives us to do. Look, if you would, in John chapter 17. Oh, listen, remember when Jesus was... This, by the way, you know, some of the denominations, some of the religions got it wrong. They talk this about the Lord. Listen, these right here... This is the true Lord's Prayer. This isn't the one that starts out, Our Father, Thou who madest the birds and the bees and everything else, if you please. No, the one out of the book of Matthew, in the context of the Sermon on the Mount. Think about this a second. John chapter 17 is Jesus' literal prayer. And look at what he says here. He says in John chapter 17 and verse 4, I have glorified thee on the earth. I have finished the work which thou gavest me to do. I want to ask you something. You know what? That glorifies the Father. And think about how, if when we finish our work, why it will glorify the Lord. You know, God's got a purpose for every one of us that are saved, born-again believer in Jesus Christ. Think about this here a second. When we win sinners, when sinners obviously get saved, born again. And think about this. We're going to go over to the book of Galatians. Galatians and chapter 1. And look with me. Galatians chapter 1. And look, let's begin reading in verse 23. Where it says, But they that heard only, that he which persecuted us in times past, now preacheth the faith which once he destroyed, and they glorify God in me. Did you hear what it says? But they had heard only that he which persecuted us, speaking about the Apostle Paul, Paul was telling his story, in times past, now preacheth the faith which once he destroyed. And they glorified God in me. I want to ask you something. Are you leading people to the Lord Jesus Christ? Think about that. I mean, how is it with you? Let's see. Let's look at another one. John, back to John chapter 17. And look what it says. John chapter 17. It says this, and let's begin in verse 10. And all mine are thine, and thine are mine, and I'm glorified in them. And now I am no more in the world, but these are in the world, and I come to thee. Holy Father, keep through thy name, thine own name, those whom thou hast given me, that they may be one as we are. While I was with them in the world, I kept them in thy name.

said many times, marvel not that the world hates you. They hated me, they will hate you. If you can sit there and you in your life can get along with the world, I question your salvation. Now listen here, it says here, I pray, verse 15, not that thou shouldest take them out of the world, but thou shalt keep them from evil. Now, I want to ask you a question here. Are you keeping yourself, from the evil, wicked world? Have you separated yourself from the worldliness? Or are you living in the world just like you did before you got saved? Let's go to number six. When sinners get saved and become, what preachers and so forth? Well, let's do this one. When we fulfill God's will for our life, I want you to see this. When we fulfill God's will for our life, I want you to go to 2 Thessalonians, and let's go to chapter 1 and verse 11, which says, wherefore also pray always for you, that our God would count you worthy of this calling and fulfill all the good pleasure of his goodness and the work of faith and power. We are bound. Now, let's see here. I got to get this here just a minute. Hold on now. Sometimes I have trouble with this. That the name of our Lord Jesus Christ may be glorified in you. That's the verse that I wanted. And ye in him, according to the grace of our God and the Lord Jesus Christ. Think about that. That the God would count you worthy of his calling and fulfill all the good pleasure of his goodness and work of faith with power. That the name of our Lord Jesus Christ may be glorified in you. And ye in him, according to the grace of God and Savior, Lord, the Lord Jesus Christ. Think about this a second. I want to ask you a question here. Are you doing what God would have you to do? I mean, is the work going, is the Word of God going forth from you? I mean, are you fulfilling God's will for your life as the Lord works in you, the name of the Lord Jesus Christ glorified? When we fulfill all the good pleasure of his goodness and the work of faith and power, why, you know what? God's work is glorified. I mean, think with me on this. 2 Thessalonians, and let's read this one, and chapter 3, and look at verse 1. Finally, my brethren, pray for us, that the word of the Lord may have free course and be glorified, even it is as it is with you, and that we may be delivered from unreasonable and wicked men, for all men have not faith. But the Lord is faithful, who will establish you and keep you from evil. Hallelujah to God. Do you have that promise? Well, if you do, then how come you're not being a witness for the Lord Jesus Christ? Are you talking about him? Are you taking gospel tracts? Are you going and planting the seed? Are you telling people that hey, listen, we're getting to the very end. I mean, listen here. I mean, the rapture is fixing to take place. The 7-year tribulation period is going to start. Why, listen here. What is it with you? If you was to leave this world right now, where would you spend eternity? Would it be heaven or would it be hell? You know what? That's what God wants us to do, is to be the witness that he intends us for us to be. And you see, as we read a multitude, I'm not even halfway done with this Bible study here. But do you know what? It glorifies God. Remember? If you didn't remember anything, remember John chapter 15 over here that says this. Herein is my Father glorified, that you bear much fruit. May God help you to see the truth.

0: balanced elections in 2024 in America. Our Father, who art in heaven, hallowed be thy name. Thy kingdom come, thy will be done on earth as it is in heaven. Give us this day our daily bread, and forgive us our trespasses as we forgive those who trespass against us. And lead us not into temptation, but deliver us from evil. Amen. Hail Mary, full of grace, the Lord is with thee. Blessed art thou amongst women, and blessed is the fruit of thy womb, Jesus. Holy Mary, Mother of God, pray for us sinners, now at the hour of our death. Amen. Glory be to the Father, and to the Son, and to the Holy Spirit, as it was in the beginning, is now, and ever shall be, world without end. Amen.
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1: Coming to you from the radio studios of Souls Harbor Covenant Church in Miami, Florida, USA, this is Walking in Power, a dynamic life application Bible study with Vern Zumpano, anointed author and teacher of authentic Christian doctrine. Vern Zumpano's spirit-filled teachings on practical Christianity have touched and transformed the lives of many people who have opened their hearts to God's Holy Spirit as a result of Vern's instructional teaching. Vern shows us how Jesus Christ is the same yesterday, today, and forever, and how He can change your life and circumstances. We invite you now to listen in with family and friends as Vern discusses Christian issues and answers that will teach you to walk in the power and the knowledge of God through the Holy Spirit. And now, here's Vern.
0: Thank you, Glenn. Before we get started, let's pray. Father, on behalf of all of the people of Souls Harbor Church and all Christians worldwide, I come together in agreement, firstly speaking our voice of thanks, praise, glory, honor, exaltation, and majesty to your holy name, to all of the men of the earth and to the ends of the world. Anoint the people worldwide with eyes to see and ears to hear. We agree that all demonic scales are broken off of their spiritual eyes and ears, and that they will see and hear with the eyes and ears of your Holy Spirit. By the Spirit of power and might of your Holy Spirit, we call a clear, wide, open, unobstructed path cut to the heart, mind, soul, and spirit of every person listening, and to every man upon this earth, and agree that you will shine your light and truth upon them and into them. We agree for and call in, by faith, the greatest spiritual end-time harvest that the world has ever seen. Also in agreement, we bind Satan, the prince of the power of the air, the princes of the north, south, east, and west, all principalities, powers, rulers of the darkness, wicked spirits in high places, all territorial spirits everywhere, all ruler spirits over all communities and peoples worldwide, all spirits above, around, and below them, all spirits of antichrist, lies, deception, religion, witchcraft, python, unbelief, doubt, divination, all spirits of harm or immorality of any kind, all spirits of opposition, hindrance, interference, and obstruction, destruction, murder, theft, the Jezebel spirit, the Ahab spirit, the Absalom spirit, all spirits of slander, scandal, rumor, libel, defamation, maligning, derision, opinionated spirits, rumor and gossip, accusations, and false accusations, along with all of their physical and psychic attacks, assignments, and operations. We loose all the peoples everywhere from such activities, assignments, and attacks and operations, and call their strongholds down and destroyed, canceled, made null and void, cursed and destroyed at their roots, never more manifested or come to pass, rendered of no effect, judged, spoiled, and never seated, and decree any and all retaliation, revenge, or getting even permanently, immediately, completely, and continually forbidden, all in the mighty name of Christ Jesus, and in the authority of His name, Father, this is our faith confession, and we believe that we receive, and the saints said in agreement, Amen. Greetings, my brothers and sisters in Christ, and friends of our radio listening audience. Welcome to our worldwide Bible study, where we're going to be talking today about honesty and integrity. In Proverbs 10:9, we read, "Whoever walks in integrity walks securely, but whoever takes crooked paths will be found out." In Lamentations 4, we read, "Let us examine our ways." Part of a Christian faith walk is to have a prayer life, and part of that prayer life is a matter of self-examination. Have you ever asked yourself, "Do I walk in integrity?" Have you ever asked yourself, "Am I an honest person, or do I operate in deception? Do I deceive others purposely for my personal gain or to take advantage of a circumstance or an opportunity at the expense of others?" What most people fail to realize is that the Spirit of God is watching. And yes, there is some record keeping done in heaven, and the scripture also says that each of us will give an account of our lives
2: to God. That is after we die and go to His presence. There is a divine appointment, a date and a time set for each and every man to give an account of his life to God. Think of the humiliation and the embarrassment, the shame of having to admit to God that you purposely and intentionally walked through life as a dishonest person who lacked integrity. Many people actually are dishonest, even Christians, because of such a thing as a generation's curse, the practice of iniquity of an ancestor who went before them and lived a dishonest lifestyle. In Exodus chapter 20, verse 5, God speaks of the generation's curse, and He says, I will visit the sins of the forefathers, that's the ancestors, to the third and fourth generation of those who hate me. Now, what did he mean when he talked about those who hate me? He was saying that if an ancestor practiced iniquity, what is iniquity? Iniquity is the practice of sin and a sinful lifestyle. That establishes an evil foundation in a family line. Once that evil foundation is established, Satan makes a one-sided covenant with the person who practices iniquity, and he seals that covenant. Why? Because Father God said that he would visit the sin to the third and fourth generation of those who hate him. God was saying that if a person practices iniquity, the practice of sin, they are accountable to him, because in Romans chapter 2, God said that the Word of God, the Holy Scriptures, are written on the heart of every man, their conscience bearing witness. And then God goes on to say, therefore, man, you are without excuse. This is an important concept to keep in mind. God holds us accountable because the Word of God is written on the heart of man, their conscience bearing witness. Now, what that means then is that if someone practices iniquity, the practice of sin, the reason they're practicing it is because they have become used to sinning, or they like their sin. It's like a person who falls into a sin of fornication, and it happens once or twice. He repents, doesn't go back to it and all. That was sin out of weakness. That will not establish a generation's curse of any kind in a person's life, because when we sin out of weakness, we have an advocate with the Father, the Scripture says, an attorney with the Father, the Lord Jesus Christ. But the practice of sin is different than sinning out of weakness. The practice of sin, which is called iniquity, establishes an evil foundation. Now, what is happening is, regardless of what the sin is, the person got to like their sin. Say, for example, the fornication that they fell into. Yeah, they tried it once or twice. Now, all of a sudden, hey, you know, that was sort of nice. I enjoyed that. Let me do it again. And they get back into it. And before you know it, it becomes a habit and an attitude and a tolerance and a practice. And now, because the Word of God is written on the heart, convicting them in their conscience of the wrong of what they are doing, and they say, well, I know it's wrong, or I know it's a sin, but I really like it, and I really want to keep doing it. Now, what are they into? The sin of idolatry. They are exalting their will over the will of God. It's probably one of the gravest sins of the Scripture, if not the gravest sin of the Scripture. Idolatry of self. When the practice of iniquity is established, watch this. Satan establishes a covenant with the person who practices that sin. He says, you're interested in something of my creation, I'm interested in you. And so he establishes a one-sided covenant that goes from Satan to the person. And then Satan instructs whatever the spirit is that ministers that sin, say the spirit of fornication is an example, to build a demonic altar. Just like God in the Old Testament related to the patriarchs and the prophets and the priests and the kings through holy altars, which he would make them raise up as meeting places where he would meet them, cut covenant with them, and minister to them, and be ministered to by them, a place of intimacy, a place of spiritual transactions. Satan counterfeits everything God does, and he establishes an unholy altar whose name is the name of the sin, as is the name of the covenant established and the name of the evil foundation established. So say in this case we're using it's an evil foundation of fornication, which leads to a demonic covenant or a satanic covenant for fornication that Satan seals, and that seal must be broken and the covenant broken and the person divorce themselves from it, all in the name and by the blood of Christ Jesus after a true godly repentance, and also destroying, speaking destruction and divorcement from the evil foundation, and then has to repent of the practice from the heart with an attitude of not wanting to sin anymore. You see, there's a certain degree of honesty in which the person has to face himself and has to be able to say to himself, I was wrong, I repent. Father, I'm sorry for my sins, and I ask you to deliver me from this, and I renounce my sins and repent of them. Repentance and renouncing is the key. And then one can break that demonic altar, which binds not only the person to it to practice the sin, they cannot not practice the sin. Ever wonder why Catholics, for example, will go to a confessional, confess to the priest a certain sin, he prays over them, releases them, they go out, and 2 weeks later or 3 weeks later, they're right back in the same confessional, confessing the same sin, and it goes on for months and months or years. And they never seem to be able to get free. Why? Because of their dishonesty in practice and putting their will over the will of God. And I'm not finger-pointing to Catholics. This is all peoples I'm talking about now. All peoples. What ends up happening is when all peoples practice sin of any kind and they exalt their will to practice the sin over the will of God, they get bound to an altar and are forced to practice that sin. They are bound to the altar. Just like they're counterfeiting, Satan's counterfeiting everything that God does. Think in terms of Abraham binding Isaac to the altar. God said, bind your son to the altar and sacrifice him to me. And when he saw that Abraham didn't question it and was obedient, he didn't require him to sacrifice his son. But Isaac had been bound to the altar as a requirement, and Satan counterfeits everything God does, so he binds people to the altar. Then he gives that spirit of fornication, who is the seal spirit of the altar, the instruction to not only bind that person who practices the iniquity to the altar, but his next three generations. And guess what that is? That's Exodus 20, verse 5. I will visit upon the children of the person practicing iniquity. I will visit his sins to the third and fourth generation of those who hate me. God says when you put your will over his, you hate him. That means, watch this, that generations' curses are birthed upon demonic altars. And so confession of the sin, repentance and renouncing, and breaking of the evil foundation, the evil covenant of whatever it is, the demonic altar, and the binding of the seal spirit and casting him to the pit, and the breaking of the generation's curse must all be done before the person can be freed permanently. And if they go on and return to the sin and the practice of the sin, guess what? They reestablish the evil foundation covenant and the evil altar. Now their three offsprings or generations that follow them will be bound to that altar. And that means that they too will practice that sin. They will not be able to not practice that sin. That's what a generation's curse is. So if there is a generation's curse of dishonesty or lack of integrity, look to your father or mother or her father or mother, that is your grandparent, your maternal or paternal grandparents, or your maternal or paternal great-grandparents. Look three generations, as far as three generations back or more. Because if you can't find such a thing, you have taken on the sin yourself of dishonesty, insecurity, or in lack of integrity, rather, and you will practice that thing and bring it down three more generations. Integrity is the key to your security and protection against such things as a generation's curse. You with dishonesty and the practice of lack of integrity, you are cursing your future generations. In Proverbs 10:9, we read, "Whoever walks in integrity walks securely, but whoever takes crooked paths will be found out." You see, God is watching. That's what I said earlier. God is watching, and there is record keeping in heaven. When you were a child, maybe you were taught in grade school or in Sunday school, "Do unto others as you would have them do unto you." Well, did you know that that's in the Bible? Luke 6, verse 31. "Do to others as you would have them do to you." So if you want to be treated with honesty and integrity, be honest and have integrity toward others. In Matthew 5, 8, we read, "Blessed are the pure in heart, for they will see God." Make sure your heart is pure. Make sure your heart is right. A right heart with right thinking will keep you honest. A right heart with right thinking will keep us in integrity. Proverbs 12:17 tells us, "An honest witness tells the truth, but a false witness tells lies." What are you before God? Are you an honest witness, or are you a false witness? Be careful, because in that same chapter, Proverbs 12, verse 22, it goes on to say, "The Lord detests lying lips, but he delights in people who are trustworthy." And Proverbs 21:3 tells us, "To do what is right and just is more acceptable to the Lord than sacrifice." There are consequences of dishonesty. There are consequences of lack of integrity. In Proverbs 28:18, we read, "The one whose walk is blameless is kept safe, but the one whose ways are perverse will fall into the pit." Therefore, it is important to know and to understand that God has a standard, and he doesn't lower his standard because of our ignorance. In 1 Chronicles 29:17, we read, "I know, my God, that you test the heart and are pleased with integrity. All these things I have given willingly and with honest intent. And now I have seen with joy how willing your people who are here have given to you." But notice the first part of that verse, "I know, my God, that you test the heart and are pleased with integrity." So in 1 John 3:18, we read, "Dear children, let us not love with words or speech, but with actions and in truth. Honesty is walking in truth. Integrity is truth in action. Let me ask you a question. Do you know Jesus Christ as your personal Lord and Savior? Jesus said, "I am the way, the truth, and the life. No man goes to the Father but by me." If Christ has a way into your life, if Christ has a way into your heart, Christ has a way out of your circumstance. And he will reveal himself to you as a living person, a spirit person, but nonetheless, the true Son of God. Are you ready? Pray this prayer aloud now, won't you? Being willing to turn from your sin, the Lord Christ Jesus will come into your heart and fellowship with you until you're safely home in heaven with him, and will make a way out for you and teach you his ways. Forgive others, forgive yourself. Pray this prayer now, won't you? Being willing to turn from your sin.
0: Say, "Lord Jesus Christ, I'm a sinner. I can't save myself. I repent of my sins, all of them. I turn from them by my own free will. I renounce them. I ask your forgiveness. I invite you into my heart now to be Lord and Savior. That is, to lead me through life and save me. I confess you before men as the resurrected Christ. Come into me now, Lord Jesus Christ. I receive you by trusting faith, and faith alone. Amen."
3: Now, if you prayed that prayer, get yourself into a Bible-believing, Spirit-filled, non-denominational church. Get water baptized by immersion, Holy Spirit baptized by those who have the baptism in the Holy Spirit, which will give you the power to walk the faith walk. Get into Christian community where they will teach you the Word of God. And I promise you, my friend, you will never again be the same, because the evidence that Jesus Christ is real is the proof of changed lives by the millions worldwide. God bless you, and God willing, talk to you next week.
4: 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Pray that our mission will be carried out according to God's will as we carry out His command that our voice go into all the earth and our words to the end of the world. We pray that this program is a blessing to you and that you'll tell others about us. Burns' classic and timeless Bible teachings given over many years past are highly anointed and are now available on cassette tapes, along with his books and other ministry materials that teach the believer to walk in the power of the Holy Spirit. We want to hear from you. Write us or send us a postcard with a clear return address requesting our catalog or making your comments. 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That's 1-888-273-9673. Until next week, we remind you that the Bible tells us that there is no salvation apart from the Lord Jesus Christ, and that there is no other name under heaven by which we can be saved from our sins. If you do not know the Lord Jesus Christ as your personal Lord and Savior, and as a living person, willing and able to get involved in your life, shouldn't you? Invite Him into your heart today to be Lord and Savior, and receive Him by a trusting faith alone. If you want to know more about the necessity of being saved, write us. And remember, faith comes by hearing, and hearing by the Word of God. We hope you'll tune in next week at this same time as we bring you more of the Holy Spirit's timely Bible teachings through Bern Zumpano. Until then, God bless you and keep you in His love. Walking in Power is a production of United Ministries International.

0: The Bible calls all peoples, believers and unbelievers alike, to be honest and to walk in integrity, particularly Christians.
1: Coming to you from the radio studios of Souls Harbor Covenant Church in Miami, Florida, USA, this is Walking in Power, a dynamic life application Bible study with Bernd Zumpano, anointed author and teacher of authentic Christian doctrine. Bernd Zumpano's spirit-filled teachings on practical Christianity have touched and transformed the lives of many people who have opened their hearts to God's Holy Spirit as a result of Bernd's instructional teaching. Bernd shows us how Jesus Christ is the same yesterday, today, and forever, and how He can change your life and circumstances. We invite you now to listen in with family and friends as Bernd discusses Christian issues and answers that will teach you to walk in the power and the knowledge of God through the Holy Spirit. And now, here's Bernd.
0: Thank you, Glenn. Before we get started, let's pray. Father, on behalf of all of the people of Souls Harbor Church and all Christians worldwide, I come together in agreement, firstly speaking our voice of thanks, praise, glory, honor, exaltation, and majesty to your holy name, to all of the men of the earth, and to the ends of the world. Anoint the people worldwide with eyes to see and ears to hear. We agree that all demonic scales are broken off of their spiritual eyes and ears, and that they will see and hear with the eyes and ears of your Holy Spirit. By the Spirit of power and might of your Holy Spirit, we call a clear, wide, open, unobstructed path cut to the heart, mind, soul, and spirit of every person listening, and to every man upon this earth, and agree that you will shine your light and truth upon them and into them. We agree for and call in, by faith, the greatest spiritual end-time harvest that the world has ever seen. Also in agreement, we bind Satan, the prince of the power of the air, the princes of the north, south, east, and west, all principalities, powers, rulers of the darkness, wicked spirits in high places, all territorial spirits everywhere, all ruler spirits over all communities and peoples worldwide, all spirits above, around, and below them, all spirits of antichrist, lies, deception, religion, witchcraft, python, unbelief, doubt, divination, all spirits of harm or immorality of any kind, all spirits of opposition, hindrance, interference, and obstruction, destruction, murder, theft, the Jezebel spirit, the Ahab spirit, the Absalom spirit, all spirits of slander, scandal, rumor, libel, defamation, maligning, derision, opinionated spirits, rumor and gossip accusations, and false accusations, along with all of their physical and psychic attacks, assignments, and operations. We loose all the peoples everywhere from such activities, assignments, and attacks and operations, and call their strongholds down and destroyed, canceled, made null and void, cursed and destroyed at their roots, never more manifested or come to pass, rendered of no effect, judged, spoiled, and never seated, and decree any and all retaliation, revenge, or getting even permanently, immediately, completely, and continually forbidden, all in the mighty name of Christ Jesus, and in the authority of His name, Father, this is our faith confession, and we believe that we receive, and the saints said in agreement, Amen. Greetings, my brothers and sisters in Christ, and friends of our radio listening audience. Welcome to our worldwide Bible study, where we're going to be talking today about honesty and integrity. In Proverbs 10:9, we read, "Whoever walks in integrity walks securely, but whoever takes crooked paths will be found out." In Lamentations 4, we read, "Let us examine our ways." Part of a Christian faith walk is to have a prayer life, and part of that prayer life is a matter of self-examination. Have you ever asked yourself, "Do I walk in integrity?" Have you ever asked yourself, "Am I an honest person, or do I operate in deception? Do I deceive others purposely for my personal gain or to take advantage of a circumstance or an opportunity at the expense of others?" What most people fail to realize is that the Spirit of God is watching. And yes, there is some record-keeping done in heaven, and the Scripture also says that each of us will give an account of our lives
2: to God, that is after we die, and go to His presence. There is a divine appointment, a date and a time set for each and every man to give an account of his life to God. Think of the humiliation and the embarrassment, the shame of having to admit to God that you purposely and intentionally walked through life as a dishonest person who lacked integrity. Many people actually are dishonest, even Christians, because of such a thing as a generation's curse, the practice of iniquity of an ancestor who went before them and lived a dishonest lifestyle. In Exodus chapter 20, verse 5, God speaks of the generation's curse, and He says, I will visit the sins of the forefathers, that's the ancestors, to the third and fourth generation of those who hate me. Now, what did he mean when he talked about those who hate me? He was saying that if an ancestor practiced iniquity, what is iniquity? Iniquity is the practice of sin and a sinful lifestyle. That establishes an evil foundation in a family line. Once that evil foundation is established, Satan makes a one-sided covenant with the person who practices iniquity, and he seals that covenant. Why? Because Father God said that He would visit the sin to the third and fourth generation of those who hate Him. God was saying that if a person practices iniquity, the practice of sin, they are accountable to Him, because in Romans chapter 2, God said that the Word of God, this Holy Scriptures, are written on the heart of every man, their conscience bearing witness. And then God goes on to say, therefore, man, you are without excuse. This is an important concept to keep in mind. God holds us accountable because the Word of God is written on the heart of man, their conscience bearing witness. Now, what that means then is that if someone practices iniquity, the practice of sin, the reason they're practicing it is because they have become used to sinning, or they like their sin. It's like a person who falls into a sin of fornication, and it happens once or twice. He repents, doesn't go back to it and all. That was sin out of weakness. That will not establish a generation's curse of any kind in a person's life, because when we sin out of weakness, we have an advocate with the Father, the Scripture says, an attorney with the Father, the Lord Jesus Christ. But the practice of sin is different than sinning out of weakness. The practice of sin, which is called iniquity, establishes an evil foundation. Now, what is happening is, regardless of what the sin is, the person got to like their sin. Say, for example, the fornication that they fell into. Yeah, they tried it once or twice. Now, all of a sudden, hey, you know, that was sort of nice. I enjoyed that. Let me do it again. And they get back into it. And before you know it, it becomes a habit and an attitude and a tolerance and a practice. And now, because the Word of God is written on the heart, convicting them in their conscience of the wrong of what they are doing, and they say, well, I know it's wrong, or I know it's a sin, but I really like it, and I really want to keep doing it. Now, what are they into? The sin of idolatry. They are exalting their will over the will of God. It's probably one of the gravest sins of the Scripture, if not the gravest sin of the Scripture. Idolatry of self. When the practice of iniquity is established, watch this. Satan establishes a covenant with the person. who practices that sin. He says, you're interested in something of my creation, I'm interested in you. And so he establishes a one-sided covenant. It goes from Satan to the person. And then Satan instructs whatever the spirit is that ministers that sin, say the spirit of fornication is an example, to build a demonic altar, just like God in the Old Testament related to the patriarchs and the prophets and the priests and the kings through holy altars, which he would make them raise up as meeting places where he would meet them, cut covenant with them, and minister to them, and be ministered to by them, a place of intimacy, a place of spiritual transactions. Satan counterfeits everything God does, and he establishes an unholy altar whose name is the name of the sin, as is the name of the covenant established and the name of the evil foundation established. So say in this case we're using it's an evil foundation of fornication, which leads to a demonic covenant or a satanic covenant for fornication that Satan seals, and that seal must be broken and the covenant broken and the person divorced themselves from it, all in the name and by the blood of Christ Jesus after a true godly repentance, and also destroying, speaking destruction and divorcement from the evil foundation, and then has to repent of the practice from the heart with an attitude of not wanting to sin anymore. You see, there's a certain degree of honesty in which the person has to face himself and has to be able to say to himself, I was wrong, I repent. Father, I'm sorry for my sins, and I ask you to deliver me from this, and I renounce my sins and repent of them. Repentance and renouncing is the key. And then one can break that demonic altar, which binds not only the person to it to practice the sin, they cannot not practice the sin. Ever wonder why Catholics, for example, will go to a confessional, confess to the priest a certain sin, he prays over them, releases them, they go out, and 2 weeks later or 3 weeks later, they're right back in the same confessional, confessing the same sin, and it goes on for months and months or years. And they never seem to be able to get free. Why? Because of their dishonesty in practice and putting their will over the will of God. And I'm not finger-pointing to Catholics. This is all peoples I'm talking about now. All peoples. What ends up happening is when all peoples practice sin of any kind and they exalt their will to practice the sin over the will of God, they get bound to an altar and are forced to practice that sin. They are bound to the altar. Just like Satan's counterfeiting everything that God does. Think in terms of Abraham binding Isaac to the altar. God said, bind your son to the altar and sacrifice him to me. And when he saw that Abraham didn't question it and was obedient, he didn't require him to sacrifice his son. But Isaac had been bound to the altar as a requirement, and Satan counterfeits everything God does, so he binds people to the altar. Then he gives that spirit of fornication, who is the seal spirit of the altar, the instruction to not only bind that person who practices the iniquity to the altar, but his next three generations. And guess what that is? That's Exodus 20, verse 5. I will visit upon the children of the person practicing iniquity, I will visit his sins to the third and fourth generation of those who hate me. God says, when you put your will over his, you hate him. That means, watch this, that generations' curses are birthed upon demonic altars. And so confession of the sin, repentance and renouncing, and breaking of the evil foundation, the evil covenant of whatever it is, the demonic altar, and the binding of the seal spirit and casting him to the pit, and the breaking of the generation's curse must all be done before the person can be freed permanently. And if they go on and return to the sin and the practice of the sin, guess what? They reestablish the evil foundation covenant and the evil altar. Now their three offsprings or generations that follow them will be bound to that altar. And that means that they too will practice that sin. They will not be able to not practice that sin. That's what a generation's curse is. So if there is a generation's curse of dishonesty or lack of integrity, look to your father or mother or her father or mother, that is your grandparent, your maternal or paternal grandparents, or your maternal or paternal great-grandparents. Look three generations, as far as three generations back or more. Because if you can't find such a thing, you have taken on the sin yourself of dishonesty, insecurity, or in lack of integrity, rather, and you will practice that thing and bring it down three more generations. Integrity is the key to your security and protection against such things as a generation's curse. With dishonesty and the practice of lack of integrity, you are cursing your future generations. In Proverbs 10:9, we read, "Whoever walks in integrity walks securely, but whoever takes crooked paths will be found out." You see, God is watching. That's what I said earlier. God is watching, and there is record keeping in heaven. When you were a child, maybe you were taught in grade school or in Sunday school, "Do unto others as you would have them do unto you." Well, did you know that that's in the Bible? Luke 6, verse 31. "Do to others as you would have them do to you." So if you want to be treated with honesty and integrity, be honest and have integrity toward others. In Matthew 5, 8, we read, "Blessed are the pure in heart, for they will see God." Make sure your heart is pure. Make sure your heart is right. A right heart with right thinking will keep you honest. A right heart with right thinking will keep us in integrity. Proverbs 12:17 tells us, "An honest witness tells the truth, but a false witness tells lies." What are you before God? Are you an honest witness, or are you a false witness? Be careful, because in that same chapter, Proverbs 12, verse 22, it goes on to say, "The Lord detests lying lips, but he delights in people who are trustworthy." And Proverbs 21:3 tells us, "To do what is right and just is more acceptable to the Lord than sacrifice." There are consequences of dishonesty. There are consequences of lack of integrity. In Proverbs 28:18, we read, "The one whose walk is blameless is kept safe, but the one whose ways are perverse will fall into the pit." Therefore, it is important to know and to understand that God has a standard, and he doesn't lower his standard because of our ignorance. In 1 Chronicles 29:17, we read, "I know, my God, that you test the heart and are pleased with integrity. All these things I have given willingly and with honest intent. And now I have seen with joy how willing your people who are here have given to you." But notice the first part of that verse. "I know, my God, that you test the heart and are pleased with integrity." So in 1 John 3:18 we read, "Dear children, let us not love with words or speech, but with actions and in truth. Honesty is walking in truth. Integrity is truth in action. Let me ask you a question. Do you know Jesus Christ as your personal Lord and Savior? Jesus said, "I am the way, the truth, and the life. No man goes to the Father but by me." If Christ has a way into your life, if Christ has a way into your heart, Christ has a way out of your circumstance. And he will reveal himself to you as a living person, a spirit person, but nonetheless, the true Son of God. Are you ready? Pray this prayer aloud now, won't you, being willing to turn from your sin. The Lord Christ Jesus will come into your heart and fellowship with you until you're safely home in heaven with him, and will make a way out for you and teach you his ways. Forgive others, forgive yourself. Pray this prayer now, won't you? Being willing to turn from your sin.
0: Say, "Lord Jesus Christ, I'm a sinner. I can't save myself. I repent of my sins, all of them. I turn from them by my own free will. I renounce them. I ask your forgiveness. I invite you into my heart now to be Lord and Savior. That is, to lead me through life and save me. I confess you before men as the resurrected Christ. Come into me now, Lord Jesus Christ. I receive you by trusting faith and faith alone. Amen."
3: Now, if you prayed that prayer, get yourself into a Bible-believing, Spirit-filled, non-denominational church. Get water baptized by immersion, Holy Spirit baptized by those who have the baptism in the Holy Spirit, which will give you the power to walk the faith walk. Get into Christian community where they will teach you the Word of God. And I promise you, my friend, you will never again be the same, because the evidence that Jesus Christ is real is the proof of changed lives by the millions worldwide. God bless you, and God willing, talk to you next time.
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Until next week, we remind you that the Bible tells us that there is no salvation apart from the Lord Jesus Christ, and that there is no other name under heaven by which we can be saved from our sins. If you do not know the Lord Jesus Christ as your personal Lord and Savior, and as a living person, willing and able to get involved in your life, shouldn't you? Invite Him into your heart today to be Lord and Savior, and receive Him by a trusting faith alone. If you want to know more about the necessity of being saved, write us. And remember, faith comes by hearing, and hearing by the Word of God. We hope you'll tune in next week at this same time as we bring you more of the Holy Spirit's timely Bible teachings through Burns and Pano. Until then, God bless you and keep you in His love. 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
2: 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Thank you so much for joining us today. My name is Donatella Ungreta. On today's episode, we take a look at the U.S.-China summit. Then, inside China's shocking persecution of Christians. And more. So, please stay with us. Trump visits Beijing. This is how he was received. President Donald Trump arrived in Beijing on Wednesday night, where he was greeted by a military band, an honor guard, hundreds of young Chinese people waving flags, and Chinese Vice President Han Zhen. These carefully orchestrated receptions for foreign leaders signal Beijing's attitude towards such visits. Sometimes Beijing sends a low-level official to convey displeasure from a distance. Sometimes it sends someone high-ranking and influential to signal a high degree of respect. This time, they sent someone high-level, but whose position is primarily that of a figurehead, which could be a way of sending a layered message. Quote, Beijing sent Han Zheng to Trump's inauguration and knows that his title of vice premier, even if it is ceremonial position, will impress the U.S. president, who is aware of his status, said Julian Gewitz, a China historian at Columbia University who held senior positions on China policy at the National Security Council under President Joe Biden. It is an example of how, throughout the summit, China hopes to trade symbolism for substance, using protocol and Trump's inclination for ceremony to avoid a return to economic escalation and buy time for China, the analyst said. In his role as vice president, Han is often sent to formal diplomatic events, such as the coronation ceremony in the United Kingdom of King Charles III or Trump's second inauguration as president. But Han, who left the elite Politburo Standing Committee, the pinnacle of power in the ruling Communist Party of China, now has little influence on policy making. Han's selection could also signal how China is approaching the visit of the leader of the world's most powerful nation, who now faces a more defiant and assertive Beijing. It would suggest that Trump might be accorded the honors of a formal state visit, but not receive special treatment beyond what any other world power would receive. Quote, in Chinese diplomacy, protocol is substance, especially during a state visit, end quote, said Evan Medeiros, a professor of Asian studies at Georgetown University, who served as President Barack Obama's Asia advisor. Quote, the arrival ceremony is the first threshold in the game of protocol. It is how China signals respect, end quote. According to some analysts, Han's presence represents a slight downgrade from the welcome Trump received in 2017. During that state visit, Trump was received by Yang Jiechi, China's top diplomat and a member of the Politburo, the party's second most powerful body. At the time, Xinhua, China's official news agency, described the presence of such a heavyweight as a sign of the, quote, importance China attaches to the meeting between the two leaders. If they sent someone who is a member of the Politburo, it means they really think this is very important and that you are our most important guest, said Wei Feng Xing, a research associate at National Zhengzhi University in Taipei, who has studied Chinese diplomatic protocol. Even so, U.S. presidents have recently enjoyed higher level airport receptions than leaders of other countries considered closer to Beijing. During a state visit in 2024, Russian President Vladimir Putin was received by a state councillor, Shen Yigin, whose rank is lower than Han's.
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2: China hardened its firm stance on Taiwan and warned the United States that Beijing and Washington, quote, will face clashes or even conflicts if the issue is not handled properly. Chinese President Xi Jinping emphasized during his summit with the U.S. President Donald Trump that the Taiwan issue is the more important topic in relations between Beijing and Washington, according to a statement from the Chinese Ministry of Foreign Affairs. Taiwan's independence and peace across the strait are as irreconcilable as fire and water, she told Trump. Xi's stern tone reflected China's growing pressure on the U.S., Taiwan's largest unofficial ally. The United States is legally obligated to ensure that Taiwan can defend itself, but officially maintains a stance known as strategic ambiguity, leaving open the question of whether it would intervene militarily if China decided to retake Taiwan by force. In recent years, Beijing has already intensified a campaign to court Taiwan's diplomatic allies and increase military pressure on the island. Secretary of State Marco Rubio stated on Thursday that U.S. policy toward Taiwan has not changed, but warned that it would be a terrible mistake for China to take Taiwan by force. Tom Yamas of NBC News sat with Secretary of State Marco Rubio to discuss the Taiwan issue. This is what he had to say.
3: President Xi stressed to President Trump that the Taiwan question is the most important issue in China-U.S. relations. Talk to me about that moment when that
4: was discussed. Certainly feel that way, and they always raise that issue, and we understand they raise that issue. From our perspective, any forced change in the status quo and the situation that's there now would be bad for both countries. One of the things the Chinese emphasize, which we agree, is strategic stability in our relationship, a constructive relationship, but also one that establishes strategic stability so that we don't have misunderstandings that could lead to broader conflict. And so we always reiterate the point. We hear them when they say this. We always respond by saying anything that would compel or force a change in what we have now would be problematic. And that we would certainly, our policies on that have not changed. It's been pretty consistent across multiple presidential administrations and remains consistent now.
3: Did President Xi request to President Trump not to sell weapons to Taiwan?
4: Well, that topic has been discussed in the past. It did not feature prominently in today's discussion. We know what their position on that is already. Remember, Congress plays a role in that process as well. And we have sold them weapons in the past. That's existed as recently as December, which they were very upset about. And that's a decision the president gets to make. As Congress appropriates and as Congress decides what to do with those topics, we will respond accordingly.
3: But nothing has changed in the way the U.S. views the relationship with Taiwan. It will defend Taiwan, as has been.
4: U.S. policy on the issue of Taiwan is unchanged as of today and as of the meeting that we had here today. It was raised. They always raise it on their side. We always make clear our position, and we move on to the other topics. We know where they stand, and I think they know where we stand.
3: Do you think China wants to invade Taiwan?
4: Well, I think China's preference is probably to have Taiwan willingly, voluntarily join them. In a perfect world, what they would want is some vote or a referendum in Taiwan that agrees to fold in. I think that's what they would prefer. Ultimately, it's featured prominently in President Xi's mandate. In the time he's been in office, he's made clear that what they call reunification, that's what they call it, is something that has to happen at some point. We think it would be a terrible mistake to force that through force or anything of that nature. There would be repercussions for that globally, not just from the United States. And we kind of leave it there. That sort of ambiguity is what I think has defined the way we've characterized this issue. And the reason being strategic ambiguity is we don't want to see conflict. We don't want to see something disruptive happen because I think it would be very disruptive for the world and for both countries.
3: I know you're watching China. You don't think they're ramping up their military to do something in Taiwan?
4: Well, I think they're ramping up their military in general. The pace of growth in the Chinese military over the last 10 years has no precedent, none. I mean, just what they've done with their Navy alone over the last, they put billions and billions and billions of dollars in their system. So it's, look at it, I mean, it's hard to ignore how fast and how big. So I don't think it's just limited to Taiwan. I think they have ambitions to ultimately be able to project power globally the way the U.S. does now. They're still behind us in that regard.
3: Yeah.
4: But there's nonetheless, they are investing a lot of money. They are, right now, the world's second most powerful military, without a doubt.
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2: President Trump leaves China with few concrete results, but with a stabilized relationship. President Trump departed Beijing on Friday afternoon, local time, with no immediate signs that the United States and China had resolved the thorny challenges waiting on their tense relationship, but with a stabilized relationship with Chinese leader Xi Jinping, at least for now. The leaders addressed a range of issues, from Iran and Taiwan to trade, during 2 days that included intense bilateral meetings. There were also clear signs of soft diplomacy, making the first meeting in Beijing between the two historic rivals in nearly a decade. Since his last visit in 2017, Trump has redefined Washington's role in the world, while Xi has consolidated his power domestically and driven China's technological transformation. Quote, "We have resolved problems that others would not have been able to solve, and their relationship is very strong," Trump declared at the start of the bilateral talks on Friday, without offering specific details about the issues in question. Speaking aboard Air Force One on his return trip, Trump revealed that he had discussed Taiwan and U.S. arms sales to the island with Xi in great detail. "We talked about Taiwan, particularly the issue of arms sales, in great detail. In fact, I'll make decisions. But you know, I think the last thing we need right now is a war 9,500 miles away," he said. When reporters asked him whether the United States would defend Taiwan in the event of a conflict with China, Trump declined to answer directly, noting that Xi had posed that very same question to him earlier that day. Given the deterioration of relations in recent years, the fact that both leaders spoke cordially and agreed on the importance of their ties signals a shift towards stabilization at a time when a turbulent world is desperately seeking geopolitical calm. The war between the United States, Israel, and Iran loomed over the summit. Questions arose about what kind of support, if any, she would be willing to provide behind the scenes to help end the conflict that has dragged on for months and plunged the global economy into uncertainty with no clear end in sight. The details of the broad trade agreements Trump promised before the trip remain unclear, with grand statements from the president and some senior officials, but no substantial announcements confirmed by China. Regarding Iran, before the talks, there were high expectations that the U.S. president could pressure his Chinese counterpart to help resolve the conflict with Iran. China is a close diplomatic partner of Iran and the main buyer of its oil, and has positioned itself as a champion of peace throughout the war. The issue was part of the more than 2 hours of talks between the two leaders on Thursday, but Trump left without a clear signal from Beijing that it was willing to pressure Tehran to agree to U.S. demands. China has repeatedly pledged to do everything possible to facilitate peace negotiations. Last month, Xi called for the Strait of Hormuz to remain open. China states that, as a matter of domestic policy, it does not supply weapons to countries in conflict. Beijing supports Iran's stated commitment not to develop nuclear weapons, though it supports the country's right to a peaceful nuclear program. China also reaffirmed its stance on the war in a statement issued by the Ministry of Foreign Affairs on Friday morning, stating that, quote, "it should never have happened," end quote. It further added that China's position was very clear. Regarding trade agreements, U.S. Trade Representative Jamison Greer announced that as a result of Trump's trip, the administration expects China to agree to purchase the tens of billions of dollars worth of U.S. agricultural products over the next 3 years. Treasury Secretary Scott Bessent indicated in an interview with CNBC that no further soybean purchases would be made, emphasizing that these were already covered by the sales agreement signed with China in October. Greer told Bloomberg News that China had also renewed the license for the export of U.S. beef. Over the past year, exports permits for more than 400 beef processing plants in the United States expired. Greer did not specify the number of licenses renewed. Finally, President Trump announced that his Chinese counterpart had agreed to purchase 200 Boeing aircraft. Boeing's CEO was part of the U.S. delegation to China. In a statement, China urged the countries to expand exchanges and cooperation in areas such as the economy and trade, health, agriculture, and tourism.
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2: And as President Trump and Chinese leader Xi Jinping met in Beijing this week, there was a lot to discuss. War, peace, Iran, Taiwan, trade. Trump has vowed to bring up another issue too. The case of Ezra Yin, a Christian pastor and the leader of the Zion Church. Yin was arrested by Chinese police in October, and his family hasn't been able to speak with him since. Franny Block, reporter at the Free Press, has been following the case ever since Yin's arrest and has obtained exclusive access to never-before-seen footage of Chinese police arresting Christians, audio recordings of police interrogations, and testimonies from those who have witnessed the raids firsthand. She also sat down with Yin's daughter and son-in-law, Grace and Bill Drexler, who live in D.C., and Senator Ted Cruz to speak about treatment of Christians by the CCP and the intimidation they can face, even on American soil. Let's listen.

0: Thank you, Mommy.
1: Oh, fun. Did you draw something? That looks awesome.
2: This is Grace Jin Drexel, the daughter of Pastor Ezra Jin and her husband, Bill, in their home in Washington, D.C. They met in 2018 in China when Bill, an American student surreptitiously studying state surveillance of religious minorities, visited Zion Church in Beijing, then one of the two highest-profile underground churches in the country.
1: You want to tell it?
0: No, you're a much better person than telling the story.
1: Grace was there. I did notice her, actually, during the service, a few rows behind me, and I did swoon. I definitely didn't know she was the pastor's daughter. I didn't know the pastor had a daughter. But she introduced herself to me afterwards.
0: He stood out.
1: And because I was studying this stuff, I understood from our conversation that she was a target of the government.
2: Throughout Chinese history, there have been waves of persecution of religious groups. During the Cultural Revolution beginning in the 1960s, the Communist Party, led by Mao Zedong, sought to wipe out all religious activity. Those who expressed any faith or belief in a power higher than Mao's were intimidated, jailed, even tortured by a party paranoid of its own demise.
3: Every dictatorial regime fears true conscience liberty, true religious freedom, because people, again, with strong convictions, very often faith-based convictions, will always have a higher authority to which they answer than the state.
2: The Cultural Revolution saw thousands of religious sites destroyed, and it is estimated more than 1 million people were killed, either by their fellow countrymen or by the government seeking to maintain order.
1: But it left Chinese society in a very strange place, because to induce that level of cultural destruction so fast, it leaves a vacuum. When you've had generations following this religious tradition or these familial rites or this set of social structures, have it all torn down deliberately in a concentrated span of time and replaced with a communist ideology that turned out to be totally bankrupt.
0: Yeah.
1: And not too long thereafter.
2: After Mao Zedong's death in 1976, the party went through a phase of opening up to the world, but it only lasted so long. On June 4th, 1989, Chinese tanks rolled into Tiananmen Square in Beijing, where thousands of students had been camping out for weeks, demonstrating for democracy.
4: A city under siege by China's own Liberation Army. Gunfire is still being heard in the streets of Beijing.
2: Between 2,000 and 10,000 people were killed as China turned toward totalitarianism.
5: Many of the wounded were bystanders, surprised when the soldiers opened fire indiscriminately.
2: Ezra Jin was a college student in Beijing at the time. And in the aftermath of the massacre, he says he felt a profound emptiness. In his search for meaning, Ezra Jin found Christianity and a calling to be a pastor. He spent over a decade working for the Communist Party-controlled churches, known as the Three Self Patriotic Movement Churches. Eventually, he began to feel the government should not be setting the agenda and teachings of a church.
0: That is not the church that glorifies God, because it is not the church that puts God ultimately as the leader. You are always contesting with what does the government, what does the party is telling you. The state church in its very system is saying that the party has to come before God.
2: In 2007, Ezra Jin founded his own church, Zion Church, dedicated only to God. It started underground, meeting in people's homes, until they eventually got their own worship space in Beijing, which could fit nearly 500 people. Pastor Jin built this community even though he knew the government might come after him one day.
6: The watershed was 2018, because in the beginning of that year, a new version of the regulations on religious affairs took effect. As a result, all religious activities outside the government-sanctioned churches became officially illegal.
2: In 2018, the government banned the Bible from being sold on the internet. They brought some Christians in for interrogation. It became so common, Christians began referring to it as being, quote, taken out for tea. The government kicked their kids out of schools. They froze their bank accounts, intimidating them to renounce their faith. The government shut down Zion's worship space after Pastor Jin refused to let them place facial recognition cameras inside. During this crackdown, Pastor Jin and his entire family, including Grace, lived under an exit ban. The government officially prevented them from leaving the country, citing vague national security concerns. So when Bill and Grace fell in love, they thought it would be impossible to be together. Grace still doesn't know why she was allowed to leave in January 2020 to move to the United States, just before COVID shut down the world. All she knows is her father was never allowed to leave himself, which means he couldn't attend her wedding or even meet her two children. What happened next was even more disturbing.
0: So in 2021, he was back in Beijing after traveling, and the government officials asked him out to dinner. So he went to dinner, but he actually told some of the students beforehand, like, if I don't check back in an hour, then come and get me. Some, like, we don't know what's going to happen. And very luckily he did that, because at this dinner, we later found out that the government officials drugged him. And when the seminarians, when his students came to look for him, he was like slurring his words. He was like very, very just distraught.
1: Visibly disoriented.
0: Yeah, visibly disoriented. And we have no idea what they were planning to do with him at all in that state. So, like, especially as family members who are in like another country who can't see him, it like really, really scared all of us of like what could have been.
2: Then on October 10th, 2025, Pastor Jin was arrested during the largest crackdown against Christians in China since the Cultural Revolution. Raids in 11 cities nationwide detained nearly three dozen Christian leaders, 18 of them, including Pastor Jin, remain in prison under charges like subverting the state or illegally disseminating information online.
1: The fact that they went after this church in a nationwide coordinated set of raids, taking people at night, cutting their power, coming for elderly pastors, and tearing young parents from their families. It's really just such a strong exhibition of the state cannot tolerate independent belief.
0: On October 10th in the morning, I woke up to a text by my dad to talk about an arrest of another pastor, Pastor Wang Lin. Shortly after I read the letter, I received a call from my mom saying that, in fact, she has not been able to get in contact with my dad nor anyone around him for many hours already. Zion Church has a pastor in the U.S., and he led a Zoom call with all the church leaders in China, and in real time, we heard people say, "I have the police right outside my door right now."
7: And then they just quit from Zoom, and then that individual also disappeared.
0: When I heard all this information, that was when I just kind of freaked out and started texting everyone that I knew on my phone. And just like telling them of the situation and saying that, like, what should I be doing? Like, what can I do to help my dad? Like, this, my dad is potentially going to be in jail.
2: Pastor Jin has been unable to communicate directly with his family, but they fear he will be tortured or spend the rest of his life in prison. They say he sleeps on a concrete bench in a cold room without a blanket, and that Chinese officials have denied him his diabetes medicine and access to a Bible.
0: On October 10th, my father, Pastor Ezra Jin, was arrested by the Chinese authorities along with 27 other pastors and church leaders of Zion Church. Oh my goodness, I'm so nervous. My gosh, shit, even repression cannot extinguish me.
2: Oh. Grace now spends her time traveling the world advocating for politicians to pressure China about her father's detention.
0: It's definitely a process that I'm still working through right now. I did not want this as my life.
2: As they work to bring awareness to Pastor Jin's case, Bill and Grace have found themselves targets of the Chinese government, even on American soil.
1: You can't really see, but Clive's little play kitchen has a camera looking out onto the street, and we've got him on all four corners of the house. I got a baseball bat. It's just over here. Hopefully it doesn't come into use. You can see Clive got his play baseball bat as a sidekick because he was there when I bought it and said, well, I want one, and I didn't want him playing with a metal one. We're on alert that at any time the Chinese are infamous for trying to intimidate people abroad, and it's not uncommon.
2: I spoke about this with Senator Ted Cruz. He's been vocal about this in Congress, even passing a resolution advocating for Pastor Jin's release.
8: I know that you're a practicing Christian. Yeah. Your father is a pastor. Mm-hmm. How does it make you feel to know that there is somebody like Pastor Ezra Jin and other Christians who are currently sitting in prisons for practicing their faith?
9: Well, the Chinese Communist Party hates Christians. The Communist Party hates its citizens having any loyalty to anything other than the state. And for a long time, the Chinese Communist Party has been persecuting Christians in China. These pastors know they're risking persecution, and nonetheless, they have the courage of their faith. The reporting we're getting back is that he's kept in terrible conditions, that it is freezing cold, that there's snow and rain in his prison cell. He doesn't have a blanket. And that's consistent. That is how China treats its prisoners. They are targeting specifically Christians for persecution.
8: Thinking on American soil, you have somebody like Grace who's now stepped into this role to advocate for her father. And since then, she told us she has been followed and watched here in Washington, D.C. Her mother has had her tires slashed. There's been other intimidation efforts to try to silence her. Can the United States government protect American citizens like Grace?
9: Look, China has a long pattern of abusing, in particular, the rights of Chinese Americans in the United States. You look at the pattern of the Chinese government employing spies and employing Chinese soldiers on U.S. soil to harass predominantly Chinese Americans who are saying and doing things that they don't agree with. That is unacceptable, and I think the Department of Justice, I think the FBI, I think we need to be fighting back absolutely to protect the rights of every Americans and go after Chinese malign activity on U.S. soil.
2: Pastor Jin's family continues to keep the pressure up in the hopes that a negotiation will be reached that frees him.
8: So Secretary Rubio has weighed in.
1: The reality is China imprisons a lot of people for unconscionable reasons. And so we are fully aware that the likelihood of getting Grace's dad out or any of those with him is extremely low. It would be a miracle. We believe in a God of miracles, so we are hoping for that actively. We are pushing the U.S. government and any government we can to help make that happen.
0: And it's not just about my dad's story. It's about the story of so many of these Christians in all these years that's been suffering for their faith. I'm asking for a miracle for my dad to be out of prison.
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11: May 1st, also known as May Day, is when workers around the world mark the anniversary of the birth of the labor movement in the United States. The international holiday sees marches and protests, during which people demand better pay and stronger protection for workers. In the Czech Republic, the giant parades of the communist era may be long gone, but left-wing groups still gather each year in the center of Prague. This time, though, there is a controversial new law explicitly placing communist propaganda and symbols under the same anti-extremism legislation used against Nazism. The following is a story from The World, prepared by Bob Cameron of DW, who reported from Prague. Let's listen.
12: Here's a story from The World. There was a time when the May Day parade was attended en masse in these lands. The workers' holiday in Czechoslovakia was once a mass show of loyalty to the ruling Communist Party. Hundreds of thousands filled Prague's squares. Workers marched past party leaders on grandstands. Attendance wasn't mandatory, but it was strongly encouraged. Flags were waved, smiles were forced, slogans were chanted. It's a very different picture these days. Communists, social democrats and anarchists now take turns on one small Prague island, and there are rarely more than a few hundred in attendance. But this year, even those who do attend will have to think carefully about their flags and slogans.
13: I think the law wasn't useful, for example, police and judges.
12: Kamil Nedvěditský, deputy director of the Institute for the Study of Totalitarian Regimes. He was one of those advocating for this legal amendment, which explicitly states that waving a hammer and sickle around is the same as waving a swastika.
13: They were talking about only Nazi crimes or crimes connected with the Nazi regime, not also connected with the communist regime. And there are similar. They have so many victims and so many problems because they were totalitarian regimes against democracy, freedoms and human rights and so on. And I think it's necessary to do with these two totalitarian regimes on the same level.
12: In the words of the legal amendment, anyone who establishes, supports or promotes a Nazi, communist or other movement which demonstrably aims at suppressing human rights and freedoms is breaking the law. In theory, anyone holding aloft images of Stalin, Lenin, the first communist president of Czechoslovakia, Clement Gottwald, the flag of the Soviet Union and so on can now be prosecuted. A court must decide whether, by doing so, that person was truly advocating for a system that denies people their fundamental rights and freedoms.
7: Víte, kdo poslední zakazoval a likvidoval komunisty? Nacisti.
12: The communists were outraged when the legal change was pushed through Parliament last year by the previous centre-right government. Here's party chairwoman Katarzyna Konechna speaking to TV Prima shortly afterwards.
7: Poslední, kdo likvidovali komunisty.
14: Do you know who were the last people to eliminate the communists? And they truly eliminated them. The Nazis. And it started exactly with this. They were not allowed to use certain symbols. They were not allowed. They were monitored. And so on. So, it was the Nazis. I'm not comparing them to anything. I'm only saying that history showed us that 80, 85 years ago, this was the case. As for why the government has done this, you should ask them, because it is total stupidity. It is a complete denial of all historical facts.
12: Kamil Nedvěditský concedes there are grey areas. Che Guevara, for example, was he a romantic revolutionary or a cold-blooded murderer who said violence and hatred were acceptable tools in the struggle? Will people really be prosecuted for flying the Soviet flag? And so on and so forth. Extremism expert Miroslav Mareš says the courts will have their work cut out for them.
15: If I can express my personal opinion towards this issue, I don't think that we need such amendment. We can discuss about the scope of freedom of speech. We should, of course, discuss about the crimes of communism, etc. But I think that this amendment was not prepared properly, from my point of view.
12: For now, however, it is having an effect. There are reports that the Communist Party has withdrawn books on Lenin from the display case of the party bookshop for fear of falling foul of the law. Marx, apparently, has been allowed to stay. So there will be lots of detractors and potentially lots of challenges in court. Supporters say the country is finally correcting a historical double standard. This is Rob Cameron in Prague.
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11: 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My name is Donatella Ungreda. 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
11: Hello and welcome to Freedom Synergy Radio. Thank you so much for joining us today. My name is Donatella Ungreda. On today's episode, Taiwan's president visits Eswatini. China publicly prohibited its companies from complying with U.S. sanctions. China reconsiders its invasion plans and more. So please stay with us. Taiwan's president visits Eswatini. He made it. Taiwan's President Lai Ching-te finally arrived in Eswatini, days after his government announced the cancellation of the trip due to pressures exerted by China on African countries to prevent him from flying over their territories. His visit to Eswatini, Taiwan's only diplomatic ally in Africa, came after days of careful preparations by diplomatic and national security teams, he said, without providing further details on how he arrived in the country. China called the visit a stowaway-style escape farce. China considers Taiwan part of its territory and does not grant it the right to maintain state-to-state relations. A spokesperson for the U.S. State Department stated that Lai's trip were routine and should not be politicized. Footage showed Lai being received by Eswatini's Prime Minister Russell Dlamini as he passed by an honor guard, according to the Office of the President. The Taiwanese delegation also included Foreign Minister Liang Xiaolong and National Security Council Advisor Alex Wang. The U.S. State Department spokesperson stated that all democratically elected presidents of Taiwan have made overseas trips to visit Taiwan's diplomatic partners, including Lai's predecessor Tsai Ing-wen, who visited Eswatini in 2023 and 2018. Taiwan is a reliable and capable partner of the United States and many other countries, and its relationships around the world bring significant benefits to the citizens of these countries, including Eswatini, the spokesperson stated. On this occasion, Lai's visit was not announced in advance by either government. The trip was initially scheduled for April 22 to 26 to commemorate the 40th anniversary of King Mswati III of Eswatini's accession to the throne. It was suspended after Taiwan stated that Seychelles, Mauritius, and Madagascar had unilaterally revoked flight permits for Lai's aircraft to cross their airspace. They managed, citing pressure from China. On social media, Lai stated that Taiwan will never be intimidated by external pressures. Our determination and commitment are rooted in the conviction that Taiwan will continue to engage with the world, no matter the challenges it faces. In another post, he praised Eswatini for standing firm in the face of various diplomatic and economic pressures, defending Taiwan's international standing through concrete actions. I hope this trip will help further strengthen the friendship between Taiwan and Eswatini through closer economic, agricultural, cultural, and educational ties, as well as promote Taiwan's international cooperation, he said. According to Taiwan's presidential office, Lai's agenda in Eswatini included bilateral talks with King Mswati III of Eswatini and the signing of a customs agreement. Eswatini, formerly known as Uswaziland, is one of the 12 small states that maintain diplomatic relations with Taiwan. Maintaining these ties is a priority for the Taiwanese government. For years, China has pressured other countries to sever their diplomatic ties with Taiwan. Following Lai's visit to Eswatini, Beijing's Ministry of Foreign Affairs stated, "No matter how the authorities of the Democratic Progressive Party collude with external forces or how they buy the loyalty of others, it is all a futile effort that cannot change the fact that Taiwan is part of China." Beijing also urged Eswatini to clearly see the general trend of history and not to pull chestnut out of the fire for a handful of separatists advocating for Taiwan's independence. Curiously, Friday, China eliminated tariffs for all African countries except Eswatini.
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11: China publicly prohibited its companies from complying with U.S. sanctions. China publicly prohibited its companies from complying with U.S. sanctions after the United States blacklisted five Chinese refineries for processing Iranian oil. This is the first time China has invoked its so-called Booking Statute, one of its most powerful tools for countering foreign sanctions. Although China opposes the U.S.-led global sanctions regime, the dominance of the dollar often leaves the Chinese financial institutions with no choice but to comply, albeit with some alternatives. But in 2021, China's Ministry of Commerce enacted the blocking law, which allows companies to sue parties that benefit from compliance with foreign sanctions and authorizes state compensation for resulting losses. It is crucial to note that the law also empowers Chinese authorities to issue public directives prohibiting compliance with foreign sanctions, as is the case now. China's restraint so far is notable, given the steady expansion of U.S. and European Union sanctions against Russia and Iran in recent years. Perhaps that reluctance has stemmed from quiet pressure from Chinese companies hoping to avoid losses in the first place. China does not shy away from using other tools to express its discontent, particularly countermeasures against European companies and individuals. Its response to the United States is usually more measured, though that caution seemed to have faded since U.S. President Donald Trump returned to office. So, why act now? One possibility is that China believes the war with Iran undermines U.S. credibility, which lowers the cost of an open challenge and sends a powerful signal to countries frustrated by Trump's unpredictability. China is also likely emboldened by its success last year in leveraging its dominance over critical minerals to force a de-escalation of its trade dispute with the United States. That period may have reinforced that perception among Chinese leaders that Washington is reluctant to embark on a prolonged confrontation, especially when its attention is divided. Europe may also influence the calculation. Beijing was outraged by a new round of EU sanctions related to Russia. Confronting the United States in this way could deter Europeans from further escalation. Even so, the move is unusually aggressive, given that a summit between Trump and Chinese President Xi Jinping is scheduled for next week in Beijing.
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11: China reconsiders its invasion plans. China is reconsidering its invasion plans, according to an expert. An article published recently analyzes how statements by Japanese Prime Minister Sanae Takaishi have significantly altered China's strategic calculations regarding a potential invasion of Taiwan. Takaishi stated before the Japanese parliament that a Chinese naval blockade or military attack against Taiwan could constitute a situation threatening the survival of Japan, thereby enabling the right to collective self-defense. For Beijing, this stance implies that Japan could intervene from the early stages of a conflict, shattering previous assumptions about the possibility of isolating Taiwan before external powers intervened. Retired Japanese General Kiyofumi Ogawa argues that these statements force China to revise its operational plans. According to him, the Chinese strategy is structured in three phases. A first phase, of course, if peace based on cognitive warfare, military maneuvers, and a naval blockade. A second phase of missile strikes and cyber warfare to paralyze Taiwan's defenses. And a third phase of amphibious landing after securing air and naval superiority. The key to Chinese plan was to achieve a quick victory before the United States or Japan could intervene. The article also highlights the logistical difficulties China would face in an amphibious assault. According to general military principles, an attacking force needs at least 3-to-1 ratio over the defender. With some 100,000 troops in the Taiwanese military, China would have to mobilize at least 300,000 soldiers. In addition to sustaining enormous burdens of transport, supply, and protection of sea lanes, which complicates the execution of a rapid and decisive operation. Taiwan, for its part, has adopted a strategy of defense, in-depth, and protracted warfare based on coastal systems, defensive layers, and the expectation of external support. This approach contrasts with China's doctrine of lightning victory and increases the time and material costs of any attempted invasion. Even if China were to succeed in occupying Taiwan, Ogawa warns that it would face subsequent pressure from Japan, the Philippines, and the United States, forcing it to deploy resources to Okinawa and the northern Philippines. This would expand the conflict and erode China's ability to consolidate control over the island. Overall, the analysis concludes that Takaishi's statements have had a significant strategic impact by raising the threshold for Japanese intervention, complicating Beijing's plans, and reinforcing the idea that an invasion of Taiwan would be extremely difficult, costly, and risky for China.
10: Freedom Synergy Radio.
11: Hong Kong's political and social landscape is undergoing profound change as high-profile cases and tightening laws reshape the city's freedoms. The sentencing of media tycoon Jimmy Lai and the arrest of a bookstore staff under national security provisions have raised concerns about the balance between security and civil liberties. At the same time, Hong Kong's global press freedom ranking has fallen sharply, reflecting a shifting media environment. Beyond the city, these developments are also affecting Hong Kong's diaspora, with growing fears over transnational pressure and long-arm jurisdiction. The following is an analysis of the realities inside Hong Kong today, the impact of its people at home and abroad, and what the future may hold for the city's identities and freedom, as discussed by Taiwan Talks host Wen Ti-sung and his guests, Casey Kwok Choi Wong, visual artist and former Hong Kong Polytechnic University assistant professor, and Lake Louis, National Taiwan University sociology professor. Let's listen.
17: Lake, Casey, thank you both so much for coming to the show.
18: Thank you for inviting.
17: All right, so I want to start with Casey, I think, with my first question, which is, can you give a general assessment here about Hong Kong today? I know that you came to Taiwan about 5 years ago in 2021, and that you were quoted as saying that Hong Kong society at the time had been kidnapped, quote-unquote. Fires on what's your view today?
18: Well, I think the passing of the national security law and the Article 23 really affected Hong Kong. In terms of sectors of the society, I think it's all sectors of the society. Although, of course, the Hong Kong government claimed it only affects a small portion of the populations. But if you look at it deeply, you realize it is, in terms of arts, for example, so movies or art exhibitions or play got cancelled. For example, the Hong Kong director Kiwi Chow's recent film, Deadline, which is about high school students studying and suicide, was banned in Hong Kong. But of course, he can exhibit and show that in the cinema of Taiwan. And then you have other sectors such as the civil society, like NGOs, for example. There's like more than 90 NGOs and close to 22 media outlets got shut down as Jimmy Lai's son. Jimmy got like 20 years for jail sentencing. So media and journalism really got hit hard. And business and legal and technology, even religious and education are all affected. So I think what's going on in Hong Kong right now is, I call it a silent cultural revolution is going on. So it was kidnapped, and then it's now going through a deforming process.
17: Okay. And how about you, Lake? What's your view in terms of Hong Kong society's state of civil society space over the last year?
19: I need to highlight that the number of political prisoners nowadays in Hong Kong is really unprecedented in Hong Kong history. And not even in 1967, in the riots in 1967, that there were actually people being killed, right? And that at that time, people were not, there wasn't so many people being imprisoned. So that's, you know, a really clear indicator of the decline of the civil liberties of people in Hong Kong. And I think there is a recent new law. This time it is about the arrest of the people who sell books. So you can see that this is a new law because it involves the control of knowledge. They distinguish what kind of knowledge is legal and what kind isn't. The second new law, I would say, is related to the control over mourning. Like in the recent year, just the past few months, the Tai Po fire is one of the example that, you know, during the fire, a lot of people, including the victims, family members, the residents, right, and also the survivors, they gather together at the square, you know, to mourn over the fire, right, and receive emotional support from regular citizens, volunteers, social workers, but they were dismissed by the police. So even the freedom or the rights to mourn are being controlled. Not to mention that a student was arrested for handing out flyers to ask for the independent investigation of the fire. So so I would say it's a new law. Yeah.
17: So it sounds like even trying to find solace in community is becoming politically more sensitive than before. How about you, Casey? I know that you are a performance artist. I know that recently, for example, you held exhibitions in The Hague, in the Netherlands, for example, where you documented Hong Kong's 2019 protest at the time. Of course, now you're living overseas. I'm wondering, how do you think that Hong Kong artists today, how are they or how can they hold on to creative and artistic freedom to create the artworks, especially in light of a tightening environment like this?
18: I think using art as a coded method to spread positive messages such as freedom and democracy is a very good way to do it. Mm-hmm. As art as a tool, because art always was symbolic and abstract.

0: way of depicting a history of Hong Kong, the texture of the city, for example, is kind of like a therapy. That's why you can see right now a lot of painting about Lion Rock, which is a mountain in Hong Kong.
1: Oh, Lion Rock.
0: Yeah. Right, which represents the kind of Hong Kong spirit. Regarding my exhibition at The Hague, I think doing exhibition outside of Hong Kong, in Taiwan or in Europe, in an English context is still kind of safe. Mm-hmm. To celebrate the great resistance spirit of Hong Konger and using that as a kind of Trojan horse to share maybe through virtual gallery with people of Hong Kong. So I think that's different strategy kind of using art as a resistance tool in Hong Kong and also outside of Hong Kong.
1: Okay, that's interesting. So art as a conduit emotionally, but also as a perhaps a lower risk way for finding and building that community.
0: That's right.
1: Okay, and Lei, I know that you are a sociologist. Of course, you study migration patterns. And I'm wondering, when it comes to how you look at Hong Kong people's migration decisions in recent years, do you see any new trend, especially over the last year or two? For example, what kind of people decide to go away? What kind of people decide to stay on?
2: Okay, so the out-migrations peaked in 2021 to 2022. It slowed down after that. So for people who migrate, they are usually people who participated in the social movement. And the higher they, more frequent they participate in the social movement, the more likely that they have intention to move, especially for those who have children. And ironically, for this group of people, of course, they care about politics, they worry about democratic backsliding, right? But ironically, the pro-government people, although they have lower intention to move, if they have children, they are actually as likely as the pro-democrats, camp parents who move, right? So this is quite ironic. But the reason, of course, is not political. Mm-hmm. It's more like they see that Hong Kong's economy is in decline. Mm-hmm. They also think that it's a good chance for them to obtain more cultural capital. So this is, about the movements, the mobility of people. About the new trend, I would say that more people are returning back to Hong Kong after 2 to 3 years of migration. The major reason, though, is that of the structural constraints that they face abroad. Mm-hmm. For instance, in Taiwan, transferring a professional license is quite hard. And mm-hmm. so that could be, one difficulty.
1: Like for job seeking, for example, you mean?
2: Yeah, job seeking, and definitely the governments are sometimes having a higher bar or like becoming more ambiguous into granting citizenship, and in Britain, in Taiwan, so that could make people worry, and people just want to cut the cost. Yeah.
1: I see. Yeah, that level of, I guess, precarity is always going to be weighing heavily on the minds of any migrants, for sure, in Hong Kong. Migrants, no less. I know last year, in July 2025, there was an instance where Hong Kong authorities issued bounties on 19 more additional overseas activists or dissidents and added them onto their most wanted list, which was the largest tally ever.
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0: Good evening and Shabbat Shalom. This is Nomi Segal with a look at culture and lifestyle stories. On our program, a surf therapy program, exploring Israel's museums, a march for peace and tolerance, a record donation to an Israeli hospital, and a smart mobility complex. Let's begin. Since its founding 13 years ago, the surf therapy nonprofit organization Hagal Sheli, My Wave in Hebrew, has offered opportunities for diverse populations to find success through transformative experiences with the sea. The organization runs educational and therapeutic programs tailored for at-risk youth, trauma survivors, and individuals with disabilities from all corners of Israeli society. Since the October 7th attack, there has been increased focus on trauma rehabilitation programs for those affected by the war. A special benefit event to support the organization's activities was held this week at the Tower of David in Jerusalem. Ahead of the event, we heard more from Hagal Sheli, CEO and co-founder, Yaron Waxman. Joining us on the line is Yaron Waxman, co-founder and CEO of Hagal Sheli, My Wave, which is a surf therapy organization. Is that how you would describe it? Tell us a little bit about how this organization began.
1: Yeah, sure. So 13 years ago, my best friend Omer Tulchinsky and I co-founded the organization. We started off voluntarily, trying to bring back 10 kids who dropped out of every school education system back to school. They were using drugs, selling drugs, whatnot. It was and still is all for free. And so we're going to teach you how to surf. All you got to do is go back to school and behave. And after a full year, it worked like a magic. 10 out of 10 kids went back to school. And you know, we're using surfing. It's an amazing sport. It's out there in the sea. It's accessible. It could be big and scary. It could be flat. You get drifted away, get smashed by the waves, and so on and so forth. And you learn so much about life and about yourself. And it really worked. So both of us, we quit our jobs, took out personal loans, and this is how we started off with the organization, which is now the biggest surf therapy organization worldwide. We're based in Israel, obviously, and we have 12 sites all across the coastline, with 20,000 alumni, which are youth at risk, people with disabilities, special education and trauma survivors. And we're using this amazing resource as a tool for self-development and growth. People are coping with so many things.
0: How did you first make that spark, that connection between what surfing can do and the role it can play in this kind of framework? Was it from your own insights as a surfer, as someone who surfs?
1: Yeah, so first off, Omer Tuchinsky, my co-founder, he's a clinical social worker, he's a therapist, and with a vast experience. He lectures, he's working in conjunction with the top researchers in Israel. And my personal story is personal. My dad made Aliyah to Israel from Australia to join the IDF, met my mom. So I came to an amazing family, but unfortunately made some very bad friends growing up. Got drifted away and whatnot, and the sea really changed my life. You know, I learned so much things, and I met, like, the good kids. They pulled me into youth movement, and since then my life really turned around. I started to be an instructor. I did a gap year, a Shnat Shavut, a year of service before the IDF, joined the Nahal Corps, the infantry, and was a commander. So I really wanted to pay it forward. Yeah, so I learned education, first and master degree. But yeah, he's the brains.
0: And from this initiative, as you mentioned, that started helping these kids stay in the school framework, how has it scaled up since then? Certainly since October 7th, need has increased tremendously.
1: Right. So, yeah, from the beginning, you know, first year we had 10 kids, second year 100 more, and then it's a multi-step, multi-year process. Like, in the beginning, you consume the program, you learn how to surf, and then you meet the other. It's very multicultural. We have Jewish, Christians, Muslims, boys, girls, Orthodox, ultra-Orthodox Bedouin from the Negev. Like, everybody comes to Agal Sheli. And then amputees came in, and they wanted to serve, and then special education. And we made the adjustments and built this curriculum tailor-made to those populations. And 6 years ago, way before October 7th, we started working with veterans who are suffering from PTSD with clinical professionals. And nowadays, we have a staff of 550 staff members, and 100 of them are clinical social workers or clinical psychologists. But that program was very, very small. And then October 7th happened, and we immediately swung into action because we already had the curriculum, the syllabus, the needs, the ability, the seaport locations all across the coastline. And personally, I went to work with the kids from Kfar Aza, and it was a complete chaos. So everybody wanted to go to the sea. They cried, they screamed. We went to funerals with them, came back, eating lunch, breakfast, and dinner with them. And we really got connected. And then the challenge was that Kfar Aza spoke with Be'eri Kibbutz from the Gaza Envelope, and they spoke with Netiv Asara and Reim Sberot of Fakim, Netivot, Nir Oz, Nachal Oz, all of the settlements from the Gaza Envelope. And all of a sudden, we found ourselves onboarding 5,000 more participants, including released hostages. We're working out with 30 released hostages and their families, and also Nova Festiva survivors and veterans from the IDF. And it became huge. It's still growing. It's like an ongoing story. And I think it's worth to understand what is it, like, what's the magic? What's surfing all about? Because let's think about trauma for a minute. One of the biggest symptoms that you're getting stuck, it traps your mind and body in place with repeating nightmares, constant triggers, reliving the same moment of danger over and over again. And surfing, on the other hand, demands total presence. You have to be exactly where your body is, balancing, breathing, and always moving. By enabling this level of focus, surfing breaks the trauma loop, bringing the mind and body, back to the safety of the present. And it's not just like a thought, it's clinical proved. We're able to reduce PTSD symptoms by 75% to 82% success rate. That's a study made by Ben-Gurion University. So I think looking at Hagal Sheli and at the sea as a tool to help people cope, now unfortunately, nearly every person living in Israel has been affected from this ongoing war. And I think people are keen to find a community, a place that they could just be and understand the perspective for life. And it's a big challenge.
2: Your work with trauma survivors, you've noted that it's also, there's been studies about it. Is it pioneering in this kind of treatment? Are you aware of other programs abroad, or are people taking lessons from what you do?
1: And yeah, so there are self-therapy organizations all across the world, and we are by far the biggest and most significant organization. I think that one next to us is it's like five times smaller, but there's no organization that's like doing everything properly, measuring, and people approach us from all around the world to learn. Just now, there was a study in Psychology and Sports magazine, one of the top magazines in America, about our system model. It's a full model that obtains everything we're doing. System one, stands for shifting structure. So the C would remain, but it changes all the time, once a week, but the arena changes, and it forces us to be in the present. E stands for emotional experience. So surfing enables participants to confront powerful emotions as they arise, like anger, frustration, or success. And the combination of movement and dialogue creates the space to process these feelings. And lastly, A stands for anchoring. And while trauma is individual, we form groups among those who have experienced similar traumas. This creates a natural bond. So over time, the group supports the individual, and the individual supports the group. So it's a full model. But I think at the end of the day, nowadays, if we look at big numbers, we've supported 20,000 people in all sorts of needs, and 5,000 of them in this year alone. And I got to be honest with you, our major barrier, our major challenge is funding, and to find those who understand who we are, what we're doing. It's very lean, and will support us to just to bring this opportunity to as many people as possible.
2: And to that end, you're having a benefit next week in Jerusalem to raise awareness about the organization and support.
1: Correct. So we have this amazing party. It's an initiative by Idan Nurik and Paragon Company and some other tech companies that said, we want to throw out a party for you guys and help raise awareness. We already raised a significant amount, and there is still room for that party. Just Google, look us up, Hagal Sheli, HagalSheli. And we'd love to have a good time with you and do it for a good cause.
2: Do you still get out on the water? How often?
1: If there are waves in the water, I'll be there. Probably a short session, typically like 5:30, like sunrise for an hour or so. But, yeah, of course. And also we instruct groups, one group a year. Truly, my co-founder does it more than me, but, yeah.
2: But you find you need it for yourself as well, just to get your own space.
1: Yeah. You gotta. It helps so much. It's just working. It's just like my magic. And I think I. By the way, I urge everybody that feels uncertainty and anxiety or whatnot, go out, do sports, find your space. You could definitely contact us. We would love to have you. It's all free of charge. It's referral. It's by groups, and we would need to work on it. But we would love to be there with you and for you. And, yeah, 100%.
2: What kind of feedback do you get from people who have participated in the program? And do some of them stay engaged and involved with it?
1: Yeah, actually, thank you so much for asking. Every alum of Hagal Sheli is offered to become a certified surfing instructor. And we sponsor the entire process. And come and they volunteer and they instruct and they can work with our social business, Alagal, and that's doing events for companies and corporates throughout the summer. And I think this is the amazing thing, that people come for full circle, not only taking but also giving back. And it's a big sport, it's a big mitzvah.
2: So it really is building a community.
1: It's all about people, and it's all about community, and it's all about a safe place to be and process and grow.
2: Yaron Waxman, CEO and co-founder of Hagal Sheli. Here's Gilad Segev. Achshav Tov. It's good now.

0: May 18th was International Museum Day, and as part of the worldwide celebrations, more than 100 museums in Israel offered free entry to the public and special tours and activities. Galit Landau-Epstein, ICOM Israel Vice Chair and Curator of Special Projects at the Tel Aviv Museum of Art, spoke to us about the special role museums play in culture and society. Thank you for joining us, and first, tell us, what is International Museum Day, which will be marked this coming May 18th?
1: Our International Museum Day is a very, very important day. It happens all around the world at May 18th on Monday. And it's really a day where all the museums in Israel, and in fact, we have over 100 museums, 115 museums will open their doors free of charge and offer a wide range of activities inspired by this year's theme, which is Museums Uniting a Divided World. And indeed, as we see, our world is very complex. In the last years in Israel, of course, but also all around the world. And really, visitors are invited to enjoy special tours and guided visitors and gallery talks and creative workshops for children, but also for the whole family and for adults to see new exhibitions and ongoing exhibitions and really to rediscover museum. It's not just something nice to have and to walk and to visit once in a while, really a space of connection, of connection to community, which you can see beautiful and important things, but also to see other people and to have encounters with people and cultures and stories.
0: So can you tell us a bit about some of the special events in some of the museums here in Israel?
1: First of all, I want to say that this year marks the 40th anniversary of International Museum Day, and there are so many kind of museums. We have the science museums, and we have natural history museums, and of course art museums, and archaeological museums, and maybe I will say a little bit about the activities in some of the museums. For instance, maybe I'll start from the center. Little beautiful museum like the Nachum Gutmann Museum that will hold an interactive tour of the one of his exhibitions, Once I Dreamed, in Africa. Or the Kfar Saba Museum, which invites family to a guided tour in the archaeological garden. Or the Haganah Museum will offer underground theme escape room activity, very interesting, and a workshop. National Maritime Museum in Haifa, when I'm moving to the north, will invite visitors to participate in weaving circuits. Museum of Underground Prisoners near Akko. It will have an immersive tour, including guided visits and films and other activities. The Bluefin Science Museum in Jerusalem, and I'm moving to another area, will offer a workshop for building flying machines inspired by Leonardo da Vinci. We have the Bible Land Museums, where we're centered on the figure of Abraham, which is a cultural bridge between Arab and Jews. Beit HaShomer Museum in Kfar Giladi, way in the north, will invite visitors to the Northern Album. Very interesting exhibition, which I saw in the Petah Tikva Museum, but now it's in the north. Israeli photographers paying tribute to the conflict zone, to people in the conflict zone communities, and more museums all around the country.
0: And as you noted with Kfar Giladi, it's something very reinforcing and inspirational that especially in areas that have been under conflict, that the museums are having events, are taking place. I remember earlier, 2 years ago, there were also special exhibitions in the South. It really is the place of the museum as a source of refuge, of inspiration, of discovery, and of resilience.
1: Mm-hmm. You are so right. And it's very important to visit those museums because after this, you know, prolonged period of uncertainty and in the south and in the north, especially now in the north, New Zealand, in the northern Israel, is really resuming, part of them are resuming activities, and once again they're serving as important community anchors, and their participation in International Museum Day is not only, you know, a cultural event. It's a meaningful statement of, as you said, of resilience and recovery. And we have a lot of museums in the north, Beit Fishkin and the Yigal Alon Center and Chanita Heritage Museum, and near Haifa, of course, all the Sikh museum in the, in Haifa, and Endor Museum and the Yarmukian Cultural Museum and the Ghetto Fighters House Museum and Yankodada Museum. In every museum is special, and it's on way. I chose to speak about a certain museum, the Bar David Museum in Kibbutz Bar'am, which is really near the border, and it's a Yudaica museum, but it also holds a beautiful contemporary Israeli exhibition, art exhibition, and from October 7th, it was closed because it was hurt from missiles and was closed for 2 years, and then it was reopened on November 2025. And of course, closed again now in the war and the Iran too, yeah, war. And it was reopened again 2.5 weeks ago. So I recommend people to go there and to see the only the director of the museum, of this museum, Avi Ifragan, told me that it has the only youth wing in the north. So it has a lot of activity for children and a beautiful sculpture garden and exhibitions of Israeli contemporary artists. So please go to this museum and other museums in the north and in the south and everywhere.
0: It really sounds there are so many museums and smaller museums, and each has, as you noted, there's such a breadth of what they deal with, whether it's history, science, Judaica, art, and these are really gems located in all kinds of different places. Do you feel there is an awareness and appreciation of the museum in our lives, in the general public, that, you know, children are brought into it, that families and adults appreciate that? Or something like International Museum Day, part of that is to cast a light and highlight the role and what's on offer for...
1: It's a very important question. And I think that museums are important here in our cultural life and in educational life in Israel. And I see in my museum, in the Tel Aviv Art Museum, I see a lot of children and also of elderly people going and visiting for the first time in a museum. But I think that there's not enough awareness, and people are thinking, okay, museum, maybe it's something very high and very frightening and, you know, maybe very boring. I hear children say, oh, it's boring. But I think it's the most, I'm not, of course, objective because I work in museum my whole life. But even now, it's a source of course, resilience and comfort. But it shows us so many things. And I see from people that are exposed to my museum is art, but to history and science and natural history. It's so important to have those gems, as you call them, those places where you know you see new things and you think differently about the world. Now you open to new things. So it's important, but there are not enough awareness, and this is what the International Museum Day is for, free of charge. Everybody can go and can see museums that they don't have time or awareness in other days.
0: So once again, when will all of this be happening, and where can one find information about it?
1: Well, all of this will be happening on Monday, May 18th. And all the list of all the museums are in our website, the website of ICOM Israel, the Israeli Association Museum. You just have to write ICOM Israel, and everything will be there. All the list is there.
0: Thank you so much for speaking with us.
1: Thank you.
0: Galit Landau Epstein, Vice Chair of ICOM Israel and Curator of Special Projects at the Tel Aviv Museum of Art. Peace activists and religious leaders of all faiths took part in the 4th Annual Interfaith March for Human Rights and Peace in Jerusalem this week. The march set out from the Jerusalem YMCA and concluded with an event at the Jaffa Gate in a message of coexistence for all residents of Jerusalem and the Holy Land. Ahead of the event, we heard more from Rabbi Amichai Lau-Lavi, co-chair of Rabbis for Human Rights. We are speaking ahead of the 4th Annual Interfaith March for Human Rights and Peace, which will be taking place in Jerusalem. So thank you for joining us, and tell us about this event and its aim.
2: Each year around Yom Yerushalayim, Jerusalem Day, there are multiple events, some of them joyful, some of them political. 4 years ago, folks at Rabbis for Human Rights and other faith communities decided to march together as an interfaith community of people who believe in Jerusalem's peace, and to march together, not in defiance, not celebrating one narrative, but multiple narratives echoing Jerusalem's many, many centuries of coexistence, and hoping for such future coexistence for all of the residents of Jerusalem and the Holy Land.
0: Now, does this event entail just the march, or there's also meetings and dialogues and other activities surrounding it?
2: We are starting at the YMCA, where people are encouraged to turn to each other and really engage in dialogue and getting to know each other with questions of shared future and path. Then we're going to pray, sing, hear some words of wisdom from faith leaders, Christian, Muslim, Jewish, Druze, Buddhist, Hindu, and we're going to march singing from the YMCA to Jaffa Gate, where additional prayers and a performance by Achinoam Nini will help us seal the deal on this hopeful day.
0: Now, this, of course, comes at a time when there have been increased frictions, tensions, attacks on people of other faiths, certainly in Jerusalem, attacks against Christians even more recently. So what is the feeling heading into the event this year?
2: It is precisely because of these attacks, because of the attacks on human life, that the theme of this march is the sanctity of life, Kedushat HaChaim, a value shared by all religions, by all humanity. And so we are responding to this growing violence, the supremacy that we're seeing with such shame from Jewish settlers or violent people in the streets of Jerusalem and throughout the land. We're seeing the violence that's coming from all sides and walks of life in the name of religion, and saying, not on our watch, not in our name. We are people of faith who are saying together, humanity first, life first, sanctity first. Whatever your political aspirations or opinions might be, we are here to preserve human dignity and uphold the morality that is core to all of our religious faiths. And I can just say that in the weeks and months preparing for this march, that I'm very honored to be the MC of, together with a friend, Raifa, who is a Palestinian Muslim social worker from Haifa, that getting to know each other, working together with the other faith leaders and with the other community leaders and peace activists, is already half the march. We're coming together as a community, and we're hoping that hundreds and maybe even thousands will join us.
0: Well, that leads me to my next question. In light of the situation, what does this mean, or how does this impact interfaith partnership? Does it create tensions, or does it further propel it and give more motivation to act throughout the year?
2: Yeah, no, I will say that despite the deepening divides between us within the Jewish society, and obviously between residents of the Holy Land and throughout the world, from growing anti-Semitism and the growing violence on all sides, these marches are not an incident. They are one of a long chain of events and communications and conversations that are bringing us closely together. Faith leaders in Jerusalem, in the Holy Land, people who are invested in dialogue and in mutual respect within and beyond the communities we're living in are actually forging the path towards the peace we are truly longing for. And this all sounds very noble and high, but it's very concrete. And we're simply holding hands and walking together, and we have each other's back. And I can just say that having now such close friends who are colleagues in the Christian community in Jerusalem, for us to reach out to them after this terrible event in which a nun was violently kicked and pushed by a Jewish guy here in the city, for us to call them and say, how can we help? What do you need? We're here with you. Can we walk with you? Can we make sure none of your folks are attacked? And for them to say thank you, just knowing that you're with us, already marks the way in which we are our siblings' keepers.
0: And is there hope, or is there a sense that this message is also resonating within the wider public, that more people are becoming interested in saying, yes, we do have to take a stand against this?
2: Well, Naomi, this is where you and us are partners in putting this on the radio and on television, and not just telling the bad news of how terrible things are and how brutal, but how beautiful things can be, and that in the name of faith, in the name of humanity, the oldest Jewish values of Ahavta, like love all others as you would like to be loved, we're walking the talk, and we're not alone. I do believe we are not the minority. I believe we're the majority, and it's this attitude to life, to Judaism, to faith, to humanity, and to peace that will have to be the future, because the other alternative is simply too grim.
0: Rabbi Amichai Lau Levi, co-chair of Rabbis for Human Rights. Here's Achinoam Nini and Mira Awad, There Must Be Another Way.

0: Sha'arei Tzedek Hospital in Jerusalem is the recipient of a $200 million donation from the Qum Family Foundation, created by WhatsApp co-founder Yan Qum, the largest donation to an Israeli medical center. The gift will go toward funding construction of a new 24-story medical tower that will include new and expanded surgical and emergency care facilities and significantly increase the capacity of the hospital. We heard more from Sha'arei Tzedek Medical Center President, Professor Yonatan Halevi. We are speaking after the announcement of the $200 million donation from the Qum Family Foundation to Sha'arei Tzedek. This is the largest donation in Israeli hospital history. So tell us about this gift and the plans for it.
1: So I'll start with the plans. The plans are to build a new tower just across the main road crossing the campus from our main building now. We are operating today over 1,000 beds, and the plan is that when this tower, the Qum Tower, will be completed, we will have 1,800 beds. Jerusalem needs it. Both hospitals that serve the Jerusalem community, Sha'arei Tzedek and Hadassah, are full to capacity. There is a government decision that there will be no additional major hospital in Jerusalem in the foreseeable future, and that Sha'arei Tzedek has to expand at least by 50%, preferably really to double the number of beds. And the money will go totally to this tower, which will cost much more. So we are on a fundraising campaign, and I guess the government will give a certain matching. It's being negotiated now.
0: And in addition to those beds, what other capacities will be in this tower that is in the planning process?
1: So, you know, we are looking to the future of hospitals in general, and the hospitals are accommodating today and are receiving more and more complicated patients because the problems of the simpler cases are solved in the community with many, many ambulatory centers by four Kupot Cholim. There are now MRIs and CT scans in the community. So I think the most urgent need that will be fulfilled by this tower is a huge floor around 90,000 square feet, 9,000 square meters feet, that will contain 100 intensive care unit beds, because more and more patients we foresee in the future will need an ICU bed. We have today in all our ICUs, the general respiratory, surgical, excluding the neonatal, which is itself today 70, but we will not transfer it. It's the largest neonatal intensive care unit, but there is neurosurgical, cardiothoracic. All these will be concentrated in one floor. And instead of the total bed in ICUs that we have now, that is about 40, maybe 45, we will have a whole floor of 100 ICU beds. If you take a discipline like orthopedic surgery, with the aging of the population and with the need for more and more knee and hip replacement, and being a referral center that really accepts patients from all over Israel. We have now 30 beds in our orthopedic department. We'll move it to the new tower, and it will have 60 beds. And there are many such examples. I don't think this is the place to give you in detail every department, but I give you a few examples that exemplify why this tower will fulfill urgent needs and needs that abide by the forecast for the future of medicine.
0: And, of course, this also takes into account the region in which we live and the security situation. So there will also be special adaptations or planning for that.
1: Well, Sha'arei Tzedek absorbed in this war 2,000 patients that came by helicopter, mainly from Gaza. You know, Lebanon is evacuating mainly to Rambam or to the hospitals in the north, Ziv and Poria. But we got, since October 7th, over 2,000 trauma patients. And, of course, the new tower will accommodate their needs. The first department to move will be a hugely expanded emergency medicine department with a huge trauma unit. In addition to that, understanding that today post-trauma that needs psychiatrists and psychologists, we already opened a resilience center. It's called the Silver Resilience Center. This will also be accommodated in the new hospital.
0: You noted that this is the start of a capital campaign, and there is an expectation the government will also contribute toward this. So what is the time frame for construction?
1: So the building will be built in two phases, although we will complete the facade in the first phase. Out of the 24 floors, only 13 will be fully in full use within 6 years. That's the first phase, and that's what we are hoping for. To complete and populate the other floors will take additional 4 years. So we are talking about a 10-year of building, but actually starting to activate the building within 6 years, when the building from the outside would look complete, but only 13 out of the 24 floors will be fully active. And that's the way to do it, because the needs also arise. In a decade, you can never know what will be the developments in medicine, what will be the development of the population in the greater Jerusalem area. So we are trying to accommodate for that, and the division into two phases, I think, is very justified and very logical.
0: And this relationship with the Qum Family Foundation, how did it evolve, and this partnership in building this project?
1: So about 10 years ago, the Qum Family Foundation looked for proposals for a much, much lower sum. They wanted proposals and few hospital appeals with projects that amount to between $10 and $15 million. And that's where the chemistry started. We won that mini competition between hospitals. Our presentation, Mr. Qum and the foundation liked it very much. At that time, 10 years ago, he did not want his name to be public. So if you come to Sha'arei Tzedek campus, you will see a building, not the largest building, a building called the Yakum Building. That was agreed between us then, 10 years ago, that we will call our next generation building, which accommodates the children's hospital, the IVF, the neonatal unit, will be called the Yakum Building. That was 10 years ago. Since then, we developed relationship. You know, in fundraising, people give to people. We develop a relationship and go to renew our cardiac catheterization laboratory. During COVID, we got one-time support. And within these years, we kept the relationship. We led to it that they will trust us, that we execute the projects on time, that all the promises that we make to them, how the money will be used and in what time frame and under what budget, was fully, we fully fulfilled and answered their expectations. And then now when Mr. Qum decided that he wanted to give a much major gift, he decided to give it to Sha'arei Tzedek. He doesn't go, at once. The exact agreement between us is being negotiated for a year now, but it was signed last week. The first sum already arrived. And that's why we are announcing it now to the public, because I think it's really a big issue for the Israeli healthcare system at large and the Jerusalem inpatient care in particular.
0: Meaning the planning forward to meet the needs of the Jerusalem region and beyond.
1: No doubt about it. I think it's really revolutionary, because this building will be equipped with the most advanced equipment, will be built according to the ultra-modern standards, of course, in terms of shielding, and not only shielding. I think you can see in our press release, you can see the architect impression of the building. We are already at quite an advanced stage of planning it, and according to all experts, not only from Sha'arei Tzedek, there is an unmet need in order to develop further inpatient facilities in the city of Jerusalem. And I also want to tell you that about 20 to 25 of our patients today are coming from out of the catchment area of the hospital to our centers of excellence in the various departments. So the need is definitely exists. There is an unmet need today, and we hope to fulfill it in these two phases of 6 and 10 years.
0: Professor Yonatan Halevi, president of the Shaarei Tzedek Medical Center in Jerusalem. Finally, thousands of participants from more than 25 countries took part this week in the 9th Samson International Smart Mobility Summit, which was held at the Tel Aviv Expo. Policymakers, industry leaders, researchers, and entrepreneurs gathered to chart together the next era of intelligent, resilient, and sustainable mobility. Ahead of the event, we heard more from Daniela Guerra-Margaliot, Deputy Director General of Innovation and Smart Mobility at the Ministry of Transport and Road Safety. Joining us on the line is Daniela Guerra-Margaliot, Deputy Director General of Innovation and Smart Mobility at the Ministry of Transport. We are speaking ahead of the Smart Mobility Summit, which will be taking place in Tel Aviv this week. Thank you for joining us, and tell us about this summit and its purpose.
2: As you said, tomorrow, actually, we kick off the 9th Samson Smart Mobility Summit. We're super excited. The summit really brings together government and academia and industry under one roof to give us an opportunity to, you know, sync our efforts, challenge each other, and mainly showcase Israel's cutting-edge breakthrough technologies to the global market.
0: So all of these participants are coming physically to Israel for this event, or there's also Zoom and video conferencing sessions?
2: We have thousands of participants who will be coming physically, hundreds of them from abroad, and we will also have a live stream abroad for anybody who's missing it and would like to tune in.
0: Can you give us a few of the planned highlights of this summit?
2: Sure, of course. Our lineup includes, you know, leaders, prominent speakers from the field of smart mobility, starting with opening remarks by the minister herself. And then we will hear from CEOs of the biggest companies like Mobileye, Wave, Innoviz, Upstream, just off the top of my head, Electrion, MoveIt, Optibus, many, many companies to cover topics of autonomous cars, drones, AI, advanced mobility services. We'll talk about the challenges of electric fleets and cybersecurity, all sorts of things. And apart from the main stage, we also have a number of specialized side events, such as a startup spotlight or even a women in mobility gathering and a gathering for local authorities, a dedicated B2B zone, of course, to help create, you know, meaningful connections and partnerships during the day. And most importantly, we have our amazing exhibition. We have actually managed to gather over 100 startups and industry giants to show off, you know, the best of smart mobility there is today. We have many sectors. We have vehicle technologies, mobility services. I mentioned drones and air mobility, supply chains, innovation in infrastructure, energy. We have all of our governmental companies, NETA, Ayalon Highways, Netive Israel, Israel Railways, Trans-Israel, and, of course, the global giants like Tesla, Ford, Volkswagen, BMW. They'll all be there in this wonderful exhibition, which I hope you all come and see.
0: So it really is about showcasing, about networking, and also perhaps about brainstorming and looking at transport and how this smart mobility fits into that framework.
2: Absolutely. Yeah, generally, I mean, what we try and do in the Smart Mobility and Innovation Division in the ministry is, you know, to get the technologies out of the lab and onto the street. We actively support research and development in the ecosystem. We provide all sorts of tools to help, such as we have a national research center in the Technion. We have our EcoMotion community, a national data platform called EGA, and pilot tracks, and we have 3 dedicated testing centers, one for autonomous vehicles in Ashdod, one for cybersecurity in Be'er Sheva, and one for drones in Yerucham. And it's all, and what we're trying to do is, you know, clear the path for innovation. We want to lay down the infrastructure and create fast-moving, agile regulation so that we make it easier to test, adopt, and deploy these technologies so that in the end we all enjoy them and we have, you know, less traffic, less road accidents, and less emissions.
0: Because certainly those are the concerns that the everyday commuter and traveler is encountering on the roads. Is Israel really at a forefront in this particular sphere?
2: Yes, I think we are. It's not, you know, not only I think. I mean, we are considered one of the leading countries in this sphere. First of all, because of our vibrant ecosystem, which has over 500 companies and has been invested in heavily, over $27 billion invested in the past decade world round. So that just, you know, shows how strong our ecosystem is. But also we are leading in regulation. We have at the forefront of, you know, autonomous cars, for example, in Israel can be now driven here even without a safety driver, with passengers in the back. There are a few places in the world that this is possible, and Israel is one of them. And we currently are running over 100 pilots across the country, projects including autonomous buses, our national drone initiative, adaptive traffic lights, advanced safety, all sorts of things. So I think we're definitely in the lead together with others.
0: Well, thank you so much for speaking with us.
2: Thank you very much for having me, and I hope to see everybody tomorrow at the conference.
0: Daniela Guerra-Margaliot, Deputy Director General of Innovation and Smart Mobility at the Ministry of Transport. That concludes our program. Thanks for listening. You can find Khan English on the Khan radio and digital platforms. This is Nomi Segal wishing you good evening and Shabbat Shalom. Here's Arik Sinai, Derech HaKol Kal, Gravel Road.

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1: Hello and welcome to Radio Prague International. I'm Sierra Krieger-Wolf. In today's program, we'll hear from the British ambassador about his new book launch, a new Czech study on nanoplastics in our lungs, and we'll take a look at the fascinating history of the Stranice Island. All that and more, but first the news with Ruth Trangova.
2: News. In a joint statement issued on Friday, Czech President Petr Pavel

0: and German President Frank-Walter Steinmeier praised the path of reconciliation their nations have taken since the Second World War. The Czech Republic and Germany have come a long way together in the spirit of mutual understanding, respect and partnership, the two heads of state said. The statement was published against the backdrop of a Congress of a Sudeten German Association being held in Brno, the first such event in Czechia. The Czech Chamber of Deputies last week passed a government motion saying the lower house was opposed to the gathering. Around 600 people gathered around long tables on Brno's Moravian Square on Friday for an open-air neighborhood festival linked to the annual gathering of the Sudeten German Association being held in Czechia for the first time. Participants included Sudeten Germans attending the Congress, as well as many Czech visitors. Several dozen protesters carrying Czech flags and banners also arrived at the square to express opposition to the event, referring to Nazi crimes and defending the post-war Beneš decree. Despite occasional tensions, exchanges between the two groups remained mostly peaceful. The Czech state is considering selling Explosia, Prime Minister Andrej Babiš said on Friday after visiting the Pardubice-based producer of explosives and ammunition. Babiš said interest in the company had been expressed by France through President Emmanuel Macron as well as by other European firms. According to the Prime Minister, Explosia has seen a sharp rise in revenues in recent years. Babiš said he would personally support a sale if the conditions were favorable for the Czech state and preserved the company's ties with the Czech army. Austria will continue border checks with Czechia, but controls have now been moved further into border areas and are no longer causing major disruption for tourists or cross-border commuters, Czech Interior Minister Lubomír Metnar said after talks with his Austrian counterpart Gerhard Karner on Friday. Austria introduced checks on its border with Czechia in October 2023 in an effort to curb illegal migration. Although Austrian media speculated late last year that the controls could end, Vienna later extended them for another 6 months and announced a broader border security strategy covering the wider frontier region. The first direct flight from Philadelphia landed at Václav Havel Airport Prague on Friday as American Airlines resumed the route after a break of more than 6 years caused by the COVID pandemic. On the occasion of the renewed connection, Finance Minister Alena Schillerová said Czechia now wants to secure more direct long-haul routes from Prague, including to Shanghai and Delhi. She said expanding intercontinental connections is one of the government's priorities as the sole shareholder of Prague Airport. And finally, a quick look at the weather. Saturday will be mostly sunny with highs ranging from 21 to 26 degrees Celsius. I'm Ruth Franková and that's the end of the news.
1: That was the news and we turn now to current affairs. This week saw the launch of Sem tu Nový, a book by the British ambassador to Prague, Matt Field. Proceeds from the autobiography, which takes its title from a social media campaign that quickly made the freshly arrived diplomat well known in Czechia, are going to the Pink Bubble Foundation, which helps children and young people with cancer. Ian Willoughby spoke to Mr. Field at the presentation at the British Embassy.
2: You were saying earlier that you were asked by a publisher to write the book, but why did you nod to that idea?
3: Well, my first answer was no. I didn't think I could write a book, and I didn't think, even if I wrote a book, that I could come up with something that would be interesting for people. But then we started talking about it in the embassy, started talking with the team at Euromedia, and I thought maybe there was a way to explain what diplomats and ambassadors do, to talk about the relationship between our two countries in a way that might be interesting for people. And then what really made the difference for me was when I realized that we could use this to support some good causes. And this is where Pink Bubble comes in. This is an organization that works with children going through the most difficult times, recovering from cancer treatments. And when I realized we could do that connection as well, that we could support something that I really cared about, then the answer was yes.
2: How did you find the actual experience of sitting down, I presume, every day and typing away?
3: Yeah, so I've always loved books. I've always loved reading. Writing is a very different experience. It was tough, to be honest. It took a lot of time, especially doing this for the first time. I had a lot of help from editors, from friends, from colleagues. But by the end, I actually enjoyed it. I'm not in a rush to write another book, but I'm very glad to have written this one, and I hope people enjoy it.
2: I noticed the first photo in the book is from your social media campaign, Semtunave, which is also the name of the new book. How much has that been a part of your life, basically, here since you've arrived?
3: It's been such a huge part because it got us off to such a good start. So we had a wonderful first day experience when I tried to communicate that we were open and enthusiastic, that I was really pleased to be here. I spoke Czech. And this phrase, Semtunove, which a colleague in the embassy came up with, I think just communicates something. Of course, it's not Semtunovi, it's Semtunove. And I think when we started to hear the really positive feedback from people, we got really excited about what we could do with it.
2: You often talk about the similarities between Czechs and Brits, but what have you learned over the years you've been here about Czechs and about the relationship Czechs have with your country?
3: I start this job, I feel, with a huge advantage in that Czechs and Brits have been working together for as long as we've had history together, for as long as we've been countries together. So you can think about whether it's Czechs who flew and fought with the RAF during the Second World War. You can think about the relationship between Masaryk and colleagues in London. You can think about during the communist years when British academics would come in, sneak into the country, teach in secret this underground university, the relationship between Havel and Prince Charles, now King Charles. You know, this is all a big advantage, I think, for someone doing this job. And then today, I really feel that the interest that we have in each other's countries, whether it's Brits drinking Czech beers or Czech players winning at Wimbledon, people in this country who love British shows like Red Dwarf and Miranda, people in the UK who are passionate about Kafka and Kundera, you know, we have a lot of kind of shared DNA, and I think that really helps.
2: Is there any one thing you feel like you've learned about the Czechs?
3: Oh, so many things. I love the dark sense of humour because I think that's quite natural to us Brits as well. So we're always suspicious of people who take themselves too seriously. And I think that's why the humour translates very well. So you can watch Zimmerman in English, you can watch Red Dwarf in Czech. You know, the humour just translates really well. I do think the Czechs could maybe be a little bit more confident in their own story as well. You know, this is a country that has enormous things going for it. And so maybe a little bit more confidence, that would be my main request.
2: Has the fact you brought out this book during your last year led to people already starting to think of you in the past tense? For example, the magazine Reflex had the headline, "Goodbye, Česko."
3: Yeah, I felt that was a little early, but equally, I understand, of course, and I knew from the very first day that I would be leaving. You know, it's a mission with a finite amount of time. We'll come to the end of our 4 years. We'll be sorry to leave, but, you know, we'll also leave knowing that this was always the plan. I still got 7-8 months left. I'm not slowing down. If anything, I'll be accelerating right towards the end. So I have a lot of things I want to do, but yeah, we're not at the end just yet.
2: My final question, how do you think it's actually going to feel packing up your stuff here in this amazing building, the British Embassy in Prague?
3: I wish I could take this with me. I mean, this is one of the things that I'll miss the most. So clearly, you know, it's an amazing resource we have here, and we try to make the most of it. But we're used to leaving. We're used to saying goodbye and taking it with us and taking those relationships and keeping in touch. So we'll be sorry to say goodbye, but it won't be the end.
1: That was Matt Field talking to my colleague Ian Willoughby. Czech researchers have discovered that nanoplastics can weaken the lung's natural defense system, raising fresh concerns about the health risks posed by tiny particles now found almost everywhere in the environment. Using a special microscope, the scientists were able to observe exactly how nanoplastics behave inside the lungs. Romana Grajcerova has the story.
4: Researchers at the J. Hejrovsky Institute of Physical Chemistry of the Czech Academy of Sciences, together with colleagues from Poland and Slovenia, created an experimental model of a pulmonary alveolus, a tiny air sac in the lungs where oxygen enters the bloodstream. The project focuses on nanoplastics, microscopic plastic particles small enough to enter the human body through the air we breathe, and on how they may damage the delicate protective layer separating air from lung tissue.
1: Surfactant is located on the surface of the pulmonary alveoli, which are the final pathway for air into our body. Air penetrates through the surfactant, and conversely, substances that we want to excrete pass back through it and are then breathed out.
4: Explains Lukasz Twiklik, head of the research team. But together with air, we also inhale impurities, including those on the nanoscale.
1: A lot of nanoplastics are created on our homes. These are not plastics that occur outdoors, but plastics that form in enclosed rooms without us realizing it. Their sources include carpets, dishes, and household equipment.
4: Scientists wanted to find out how surfactant, the lung's border guard, copes with particles of artificial material 1,000 times thinner than a human hair. They therefore obtained samples of polystyrene nanoparticles of precise sizes.
1: At the university in Krakow, they are able to create nanoparticles of various sizes using a grinder. The grinder imitates processes that normally happen at home, for example, when we walk on a synthetic carpet.
4: Experiments show that plastic nanoparticles can become embedded in fatty or lipid structures within the surfactant, which allows them to pass through the lung's border control and into the interior of the organism.
1: When we breathe, lipids move back and forth, and when a particle that makes lipids is embedded there, it is also able to travel further into the lipid structures beneath the surfactant. Because they are so small, we have no way to eliminate them.
4: Plastic nanoparticles, however, cannot simply be seen under a microscope. Scientists observe them indirectly. When they penetrate the surfactant, the surface tension changes and the sample bends light differently. This can be detected using a special instrument. Scientists are now interested in how the human body could defend itself against the penetration of nanoplastics. After all, they cannot be removed from the air, and more particles are constantly being worn off from the objects around us. Besides the lungs, they also enter our eyes.
1: Romana Grecerova with that report. It's now time for today's main feature. Situated on the Vltava River near the Hlavka Bridge, Štvanice Island is a lesser-known yet fascinating part of Prague. With a rich history spanning centuries and modern activities like river surfing, the island seamlessly combines tradition and contemporary recreation. Vít Pohanka has the story.
5: Prague off the beaten track. Vít Pohanka takes you away from the crowds to the city's hidden gems.
6: I took tram number 14 from the crossroads of Vodičkova Street and Václavské náměstí, right in the heart of Prague. After just a few stops, I arrived at Štvanice station, a gateway to a fascinating part of Prague that holds layers of history and unexpected spectacles. So I get off the tram. The stop is on the Hlavka Bridge, which spans the Vltava or the Moldau River across Štvanice Island. What you can probably hear in the background is the sound of one of the weirs. Life in Prague has been shaped by this river since ancient times. Indeed, it was one of the main reasons why humans began settling here in the Paleolithic era thousands of years ago. The river provided resources like fish and driftwood, but also posed threats, especially during spring floods. Life on and around the river in this part of Prague centered on this island, or rather islands, historically called Velké Benátky, Great Venice. Because originally it was an archipelago, the islands were connected into one landmass only in the 20th century. In medieval times, a fort at Štvanice's eastern tip made it a critical crossing point of the Vltava. However, by the 1170s, the fort's importance waned with the construction of Prague's first stone bridge, the Judith Bridge, which stood in the place of today's so famous Charles Bridge. But back to Štvanice. A catastrophic flood in 1118, described as biblical by the Czech legendary chronicler Kosmas, was just one of many. Major floods throughout the 12th, 13th and 14th centuries literally devastated life on the island, washing away bridges and homes. But despite these challenges, the island remained inhabited by fishermen and ferrymen. Notably, in 1420, during the Hussite Wars, one of the bloodiest yet most significant periods in Czech history, the legendary military leader Jan Žižka led his army here and they camped on Štvanice before their historic victory at Vítkov Hill, which can actually be seen from the place where I stand right now. The island's strategic position made it a site of military activity during various times, particularly in the 30 Years' War, when it housed a gunpowder depot and played a role in defending Prague against invading forces. But even earlier, by the 16th century, Štvanice had also become a leisure destination for Prague's residents. It hosted a tavern and gardens and became famous for blood sports like bull and bear baiting in wooden arenas. And this is what gave the island its current name, Štvanice, which in English means chase or a chase hunt. Of course, from today's perspective, these brutal sports are seen as very, very cruel. These spectacles were eventually banned by imperial decree in 1805. The 19th century brought significant transformations. The Negrelli Viaduct, connecting both sides of the Vltava River, was constructed between 1846 and 1849, limiting access to parts of the island. Nevertheless, Štvanice's recreational appeal grew. Hosting 3 restaurants, gardens and bowling alley, it became a hub for social and cultural events, including concerts and theatrical performances. Then, in 1901, the first Czech Lawn Tennis Club established courts on the island, making it a center for tennis and international competitions. The Štvanice tennis courts remained a key venue for the sport throughout the 20th century, as I will mention later. But between the wars, Štvanice became synonymous with other sports as well. The Winter Stadium, built in 1931, was the first of its kind in what is now Czechia and one of Europe's first indoor ice rinks, hosting ice hockey, figure skating and even boxing matches in the summer when there was no ice. The island's tennis courts also gained prominence, hosting Davis Cup matches and fostering Czech tennis stars like Jan Kodeš, the winner of Wimbledon in 1973. Some players, international players, however, complained that the noise from trains running on the nearby Negrelli Viaduct that I mentioned before made it very difficult to concentrate. The Winter Stadium and other facilities declined in the post-war years, leading to the stadium's controversial demolition in 2011. Despite this, I think Štvanice remains a vital part of Prague's history and continues to host cultural and recreational activities, preserving its legacy as a unique island in the heart of the city. And now, I need to mention something completely different from the sports, even though it is connected in the end. In the early 20th century, extensive infrastructure projects reshaped Štvanice. A lock and dam system was built on one side, closer to the center, enlarging the island by 9,000 square meters. The Štvanice hydroelectric power plant, which was completed in 1913 and is now registered as a historically significant building, symbolized, I would say, industrial progress and was designed by architect Alois Dlabač. And you can still see it today. Additionally, it needs to be mentioned, the formerly wooden bridge constructed in 1900 was replaced by this modern Hlávka Bridge in 1911, which stands here to this day. And these historic waterworks that I mentioned make Štvanice, even now in the 21st century, a truly special spot for one sport that you really wouldn't expect to find in the heart of Prague. And to explore this unique connection further, I'm going to talk to someone deeply involved in the activities here.
7: My name is Štěpán Lihon. We are currently at Štvanice Island in middle of the Prague. And we are actually going to see some pretty epic wave today. I'm going to be more specific. We have a river surfing spot in Prague, close to the island. And my connection with this wave starts around 2 years ago. I'm an official instructor here, surf instructor, and I'm also part of the, I would say, closer team who is responsible for almost everything here. We have some rules or roles here in our team, and I'm focusing about foreign surfers. Yeah, yes,
2: visitors,
7: yeah. And actually, I'm also doing some special river surf trip for our surfers, for our people who coming to our wave and they want to try some different waves, some different spots in Austria or in Germany. So this is also another possibility to try different waves around the, I would say, whole Europe.
2: I was just going to ask you, I mean, how big is this? I mean, which cities apart from Prague have got places like this?
7: I would start with Munich, which is the beginning of this, the whole of the sport, the river surfing. The name of this spot is called Eisbach, which was created, I would say, 1970-1980. So it's not made by natural...
2: Mm-hmm. Built by people? I mean,
7: yeah,
2: it's
7: yeah. It's a natural wave. And it's a standing wave in the middle of the park, which is in the middle of the... quite in the center of Munich. And people actually started there... a river surfing, and it just spread out to other countries. And in Czech Republic, I would say started 10 years ago, maybe. I'm not pretty sure, but I would go with the 10 years. And the first wave was in Brandýs nad Labem, which is a smaller city close to Prague. And yeah, that's actually where I started my career in the river surfing around 6 years ago.
2: But you spent some time in Australia, right?
7: Yes, that's true.
2: Because of surfing?
7: Mainly because of surfing. I will go in the history because I started in the ocean when I was, I would say, 15, 16 years old. And it was, and it's still a big passion, a biggest passion for me. And so I went to Australia because, you know, you have the waves, you have a nice ocean and everything. And when I came back from Australia, it was 2019, I would say. I was looking for some similar sports that can be done here in Central Europe. And that's how I found out about river surfing.
2: Okay, how many people do you normally get here during the summer?
7: It's a high season, and it's our second season. Mm-hmm. So we are open almost 2 years. We have some up and downs. So this whole project is a non-profit, and the core team of, I would say, 20 people are volunteers.
2: Oh, I see.
7: So
2: we're not paid?
7: We are not paid. We love surfing. We have one big passion, and we share this passion with another, I would say, almost 1,000 riders since last year. Since the last year, we have around 1,000 riders who at least one tried our wave in Prague.
2: Mm-hmm. Tried it at least once, yeah?
7: And yes.
2: But they have to pay something, no?
7: They do. And all this money we get from it goes to the wave. We have to pay for the water. Mm-hmm. It's regulated, and the water in the whole Vltava River has some levels,
2: and it has to be regulated.
7: And it has to be regulated.
2: So you are basically buying the water time.
7: Yes. That's correct. And we also want to have a really nice place and have some fun over our island. So that's also where the money goes to recreate and rebuild the old building we are currently using.
6: So that was Štěpán Rejhorn, one of the surfers on the Vltava. If you're curious to experience Štvanice yourself, getting here is easy. It's basically in the center of the city, so within walking distance from, say, Václavského staroměstské náměstí. Or simply hop on tram number 14 or other trams crossing the Hlávka bridge. It should be very easy to find it in your map app. And when you get off at the Štvanice station, it's just a short walk to explore the island's rich history and unique activities, including the unexpected delight of river surfing if you are here at the right time. Thank you for joining me on this episode. If you enjoyed it, please like or follow the podcast and feel free to share it with others who might find it interesting. For more information about Štvanice and gradually more other hidden gems in Prague, visit our webpage at radio.cz and look for Prague Off the Beaten Track. 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Don't hesitate to reach out. I'm Vít Pohanka. See you next time as we uncover more hidden treasures of this amazing city.
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1: For Friday, the 22nd of May, this is Patricia Polakovičová.
0: This is RSI News.
1: President and Parliamentary Speaker back EU expansion. Slovakia reopens consulate in Finland. And EU poverty strategy sparks mixed reactions among Slovak MEPs. Slovakia has reaffirmed its support for the enlargement of the European Union to include Western Balkan countries. President Peter Pellegrini made the statement during a meeting with Croatian Parliament Speaker Gordan Jandroković. Both sides agreed that further EU expansion could strengthen stability and prosperity in the region, while calling for a faster and more efficient accession process. Talks also focused on bilateral cooperation, including energy security and the potential use of the Adria oil pipeline. Slovak Parliamentary Speaker Richard Raši highlighted strong ties between the two countries and expressed readiness to deepen cooperation at multiple levels. Slovakia has reopened its honorary consulate in Tampere after nearly a decade. Foreign Minister Juraj Blanár said the office will focus mainly on economic diplomacy and strengthening business ties. The new honorary consul, Harry Askari, is expected to help connect Slovak and Finnish companies and support investment opportunities. The move reflects growing interest in cooperation in areas such as technology, innovation, and research, with Slovakia now operating two honorary consulates in Finland. Slovak Prime Minister Robert Fico has rejected proposal to grant Ukraine a special associate member status in the European Union. The idea was put forward by German Chancellor Friedrich Merz as a temporary step during Ukraine's accession process. Fico said the EU must either fully accept a country or not at all, stressing that membership requires meeting strict conditions over many years. He added that there is currently no political consensus within the EU to support such a proposal. Instead, Fico pointed to Western Balkan countries, including Montenegro, Albania, and Serbia, as priorities for future EU enlargement. Slovakia men's national ice hockey team strengthened their chances of reaching the quarterfinals at the Ice Hockey World Championship with a 5-1 win over Denmark. The victory put Slovak team in second place in Group B with 11 points. Goals from Martin Chromiak, Adam Liška, Oliver Okuliar, Martin Pospíšil and Sebastian Čederle secured a dominant performance. Coach Vladimír Orsák described it as the team's best display of the tournament so far. Slovakia will next face Czech Republic on Saturday, the 21st of May, in a key derby match, followed by games against Canada and Sweden.
0: Topical issue.
1: Members of the European Parliament debated a new European Union strategy aimed at ending poverty by 2050. The proposal presented
2: You've been
1: by
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2: All our contact info and social media info can be found on our website emrsi.stvr.sk or drop us a line at Radio Slovakia International, STVR, Nitna 1, PO Box 55, 81755, Bratislava, Slovakia, or send us an email at rsi.
1: Strongly criticized the proposal, calling it the weakest strategy he has seen, and adding, "This strategy is a fig leaf covering the real neglect of poverty in the EU. It does not include a single euro allocated for this purpose."
3: Kľúčové budú nasledujúce kroky.
1: Meanwhile, Martin Hojzík emphasized that outcome will depend on implementation. What matters, according to Hojzík, is whether member states, including Slovakia, will actually use it, warning that without concrete steps, the strategy risks remaining only on paper. Other MEPs highlighted the need to focus on practical measures, such as affordable housing, support for families, and managing rising living costs, while also strengthening the overall performance of the European economy.
4: The latest news was compiled from Slovak media. My name is Martina Greňová-Šimkovičová. Welcome to Slovakia Today and our Friday edition dedicated to culture. On today's show,
5: Janko Kráľ, zakliatá panna vo váhu a divný Janko.
4: We will introduce one of Slovakia's leading romantic poets, Janko Kráľ, 150 years after his death.
6: What fascinates me most about him is his inner contradiction.
7: When he was made, the mold was broken.
4: Marian Turner, general director of the Slovak Philharmonic, will invite you to the Bratislava Music Festival as advanced ticket sales for Slovakia's leading classical music event began this Wednesday.
8: Dear friends, I would like to invite you for the opening gala night of the Bratislava Music Festival, which will happen on the 23rd of September. It's a Wednesday.
4: And I also invite you to the Brak Literature Festival, which opens in the capital next Wednesday. Stay tuned.
0: Radio Slovakia International.
4: Try to say Janko Kráľ. Many Slovaks pronounce the surname of the romantic poet incorrectly. Kráľ is not the same as Kráľ, which means king in Slovak. Janko Kráľ certainly was a king. Writing in Slovak, he composed ballads with the same force and artistry as the great poets of Europe. A polyglot himself, Kráľ was familiar with the works of Shakespeare, Byron and Goethe. On the 23rd of May, it will be 150 years since his mysterious death. So, who was Janko Kráľ, Johnny the King?
5: Janko Kráľ, zakliatá panna vo váhu a divný Janko. Často blúdim, táram sa cez celý Boží deň, hľadajúc kolenačky aspoň dáky kameň.
4: Janko Kráľ was a poet of the Romantic period in Slovak literature and a student of Ľudovít Štúr, a key figure in the Slovak National Revival movement. At the age of 22, Kráľ published the poem The Enchanted Maiden in the Váh and Od Johnny, a fragment of which you may have just heard. It appeared alongside seven other poems in the magazine Nitra, written in the newly codified Slovak language of the multilingual Austro-Hungarian Empire. Almost overnight, the 20-year-old student became one of the most prominent Slovak poets of his time. According to Ľubica Šmarcová of the Slovak Academy of Sciences, he was the most radical and restless of the Slovak Romantic authors.
6: What fascinates me most about him is his inner contradiction. His work brings together revolutionary romanticism, messianism, a Byronic sense of individuality, and deep skepticism.
4: As a true romantic poet, he favored extreme expressions of revolt, melancholy, challenge, and catastrophe. At the same time, his poetry also reflects a longing for spiritual transformation of the world through a shared national vision.
6: His protagonists are lonely, fractured, often unable to find their place in the world, and Kráľ's poetry captures the crisis of the self in the way that can sometimes feel almost existential.
4: He seems to be very different to his fellows in the Štúr group. To what extent he was a romantic person, personality?
6: I think he was a romantic in the most radical sense, not only in his poetics, but in his entire existence. Both his life and his work were shaped by a constant conflict between the individual and the world, between the desire for absolute freedom and the impossibility of ever fully attaining it. And in my interpretation, the key to Kráľ's is precisely this Byronic type of subject, exceptional, isolated and solitary. And his protagonists cannot reconcile themselves with the reality of the world or with the social conventions, yet at the same time they are unable to find any stable refuge outside them either. What also seems very important to me is his ambivalence. On the one hand, he is a revolutionary and a rebel. On the other, a figure moving towards resignation and passivity. In his later works, his youthful titanism gradually transforms into a messianic expectation of a great historical change. And it's precisely this inner fragmentation and conflicts that makes Král one of the most profoundly romantic poets in 19th century Slovak literature.
9: Peny sa iskria v svetle mesiaca, spien leci, kedy dač kukne, záhviždiac strašný na vrbách vietor, peny ako prach rozfúkne.
4: He was a fan of Karel Hynek Mácha, Alfred Viktor de Vigne and Mikhail Jurjevič Lermontov. It can be said that he was ahead of his time in his determination to create, in a new language, works of literature equal to the great icons of his era.

0: Messianism in Upper Hungary in the mid-19th century was an ideology based on the belief that it was not necessary to stage a revolution in order to change the course of history. Instead, it was enough to wait, to remain passive, as history moved inevitably towards its own fatalistic end.
1: Messianic in Slovak context means that you trust in some vision that in the future there will be completely Slavonic or Slavic world. It will be really golden age of Slavic people and everything will be ideal and we will approach the reality not with rational wisdom but with some kind of Slavonic or Slavic intuition. So it's really some golden age of Slavic people.
0: As stated by the 19th century messianists, Janko Kral became increasingly aligned with messianist ideas after his release from prison. During the 1848 revolution, he actively took part in battles against the emperor, a decision for which he was harshly punished. On the 28th of May, 1849, he wrote the poem Shahi, a work reflecting his political imprisonment and marking a turning point in his life and writing.
2: Moje meno je Pavel Bálik, učím na Vysokej škole výtvarných umení a som grafický dizajner a typograf.
0: Graphic designer and typographer Pavel Bálik teaches at the Academy of Fine Arts and Design in Bratislava. As an illustrator and graphic artist, he contributed to the bilingual Slovak English publication Narodil som sa pre nepokoj, I was not born for quiet. The book, a selection of poems by Janko Kral, was published in 2022 in a translation by Irish translator John Minahan.
3: I got to Janko Kral through the then Slovak Literature Information Center.
0: Today, the Slovak Literature Center.
3: I owe thanks to the poet Danka Podratska, who shyly called on me one day to ask whether I would consider writing a book about Janko Kral. She told me that what makes him so fascinating is that no one really knows what he looked like. No portrait of him has survived. That was what intrigued me most. The challenge of reconstructing a person, descriptions left by others. Thanks to modern technology, that became possible.
0: According to contemporary records, Janko Kral was a man of refined taste. Nevertheless, he refused to have his portrait painted and even declined to be captured in the emerging medium of photography. As a result, many artists later turned to a photograph of his son, Mladen, as inspiration when creating imaged portraits and sculptures of him.
3: The challenge of imagining someone for whom no visual record exists was so compelling that I began looking for a way to recreate a human face. Around 2020, new technologies made this possible, especially tools developed by companies producing graphics cards, software, and character design applications for computer games, where nearly every facial feature can be adjusted and transformed in detail. I eventually used a freely available program for creating three-dimensional game characters. Working from a rough description of all the notes I had gathered about what Janko Kral might have looked like, I managed to create a kind of virtual likeness of him.
0: Not only has the image of the rebellious poet come to life, but technology in the 2020s has also made it possible to place Janko Kral within contemporary life.
3: But we chose not to take a traditional approach. We were not trying to create a conventional historical work, like the film Štúr. Instead, at my suggestion, we placed Janko Kral in contemporary settings. In one image, Janko Kral is being arrested by Hungarian riot police. In another, he appears as a member of a paramilitary group somewhere in the Carpathians, dressed in modern tactical gear. It was precisely through the youthful portrait I created that Janko Kral briefly came to life again in these illustrations.
0: In the 19th century, Western literature shaped the romantic hero through highly refined literature language. Kral, however, created a similar romantic figure using a language rooted in dialects.
3: I think Janko Kral was very much a product of his time, especially of the revolutionary year 1848, which clearly left a deep mark on him. Unlike some people who chose to keep a lower profile, he lived intensely and remained faithful to his ideals. We know that he had repeated run-ins with the authorities, was threatened with execution more than once, and came dangerously close to death. We also have to remember that many people of his generation were confronted with an extremely difficult choice, whether to continue believing in their ideals or abandon them altogether. If I were to compare it to something more contemporary, I would think of a conversation my brother, who is a journalist, once had with a singer from the Sex Pistols. The singer remarked that many of the greatest punks eventually become the greatest conformist. In a way, I think Janko Kral's life followed a similar trajectory. After living such a radical and turbulent life, he eventually withdrew into a quieter, almost invisible existence in relative seclusion. He died at the age of 56, on the threshold of old age. Yet he had written his most powerful verses by the time he was 28.
4: На воде шире льда чтага клепец, крутятся, мехрятся плава. Ля-ля, ведь ето оконичатко, ведь ето человечья глава.
0: After several stints in prison, he eventually became a civil servant, an assistant and a law firm clerk. He married, had four children, and reportedly even had a garden. He died in Nové Zámky. According to contemporary records, he succumbed to typhoid fever, which had swept through his town in southern Slovakia. The 23rd of May will mark the 150th anniversary of his death. Yet to this day, no one knows where he is buried.
5: My name is John Minahan. When I came to Slovakia almost 30 years ago, my profession was an English teacher. In due course, I began to translate. Well, now I'm a translator.
0: What is it that makes a poet great or good?
5: I don't know if we can generalize, but sometimes there are explosive experiences that allow a particular poet to make a great breakthrough very fast. And I think that experience for Janko Kral was the standardization of the Slovak language on the basis of his own dialect, his Central Slovakian dialect. He had been writing in Czech, and he had been awkward. He was not awkward with this language. And I think that was a great liberation for him. He found his medium at the moment when he was ready to use it.
0: So the language made Janko Kral.
5: Oh, the language and Janko Kral, because he had his genius. He had his talent.
0: To whom of Janko Kral's contemporaries in European literature you would compare him?
5: Oh, it's a very, very difficult question. There were people who were involved in politics, like Sándor Petőfi, whom Kral knew, and I think Kral was influenced by him also, although, again, he didn't imitate. There's Petőfi, there's the Ukrainian poet Taras Shevchenko, also had a very wild and disrupted life. There is, of course, from somewhat earlier, Byron himself. But he's an original, I think. He's not completely like anybody. He's when he was made, the mold was broken.

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0: On Wednesday, the 20th of May, advance ticket sales began for the Bratislava Music Festival. Its 61st edition will take place in September and October, bringing several internationally renowned orchestras and soloists to the Slovak capital. Despite the impact of ongoing consolidation measures, the festival's main ambassador, Izabela Pažítková, remains optimistic.
2: Snažili sme sa o to, aby návštevníci, poslucháči a diváci tento moment nepocítili.
0: We have tried to ensure that visitors and audiences will not notice this moment, she says in her typically refined and cultured manner. She has been involved with the Bratislava Music Festival since the 1970s and also chaired last year's Jubilee edition. But how will the 61st edition differ?
2: Minulý rok bol 60. jubilejný ročník.
0: Izabela Pažitková says that last year marks the 60th anniversary edition, so they had 8 to 9 foreign orchestras, including 2 foreign choirs. This year there will be 4 symphony orchestras coming from abroad, but they're making up for that with prominent soloists. Izabela Pažitková thinks the concerts dedicated to 2 honorees will also add to the festive atmosphere. First, the legendary Slovak tenor Peter Dvorský, and second, the brilliant composer, theorist and university professor Vladimír Godár.
3: Dear friends, I would like to invite you for the opening gala night of the Bratislava Music Festival, which will happen on the 23rd of September. It's a Wednesday, and on the program of this opening night, you can hear the works by Jan Levoslav Bela, a Slovak composer, which will be the festive overture, Mozart Piano Concerto number 21, C major, and in the second half it will be Mahler's first symphony, D major, Titan, which will be conducted by the Australian conductor Simone Young. The main orchestra and host will be Slovak Philharmonic. My name is Marian Turner, the general director of the Slovak Philharmonic.
4: For me personally, I'm very much looking forward to the opening and the closing concert of the festival.
0: Juraj Bubnáš, an ex-offo member of the festival committee and the programming director of the Slovak Philharmonic Orchestra, continues.
4: On both, the Slovak Philharmonic Orchestra will present one of Gustav Mahler's big symphonies. At the beginning, it will be the symphony number 1, so-called Titan, and in the closing concert, it will be symphony number 2, Resurrection Symphony. And both works are magnificent and will be presenting either the baton of great conductors. It will be Australian conductor Simon Young at the beginning and Japanese conductor Yutaka Sado at the end, and there will also be our Slovak Philharmonic Choir performing the Resurrection Symphony, and there is a very close connection of our choir and this Japanese conductor, because they worked a lot in the past. It will be very special to have also Maestro Yutaka Sado here in Bratislava. So for me, these are the two concerts, but in between them, almost every evening is very special, and for me, it will be especially the guest orchestras, the guest foreign orchestras coming here, such as Czech Philharmonic, or Santa Cecilia Orchestra from Italy, or also Il Pomodoro, the Swiss early music ensemble, who will be accompanying Michael Spires, the great tenor or baritenor singer, presenting early repertoire or operatic repertoire. And there will also be Cleveland Orchestra coming here with Maestro Franz Welser-Möst.
0: Franz Welser-Möst led the orchestra for 25 years. The Bratislava concert will be part of his farewell European tour with the Cleveland Orchestra.
4: 2 years ago, Cleveland Orchestra was coming here after more than 60 years. There is a historical connection of Slovakia and Cleveland, because around 100 years ago, a lot of Slovak people emigrated to the U.S. to be working in mines or other industries, and Cleveland was the city of the most Slovak population of that time, and we feel very privileged to present as a kind of gratitude to Cleveland. Apparently, the orchestra felt very well here, because we also discussed long before they arrived here what are the premises we have also on backstage, and they were very surprised how comfortable it can be here. Actually, compared to major concert halls of Europe, we are the ones that can really give this backstage support on a very high European level, and maybe that was also the reason that they are coming after 2 years back to Bratislava.
0: When will they perform in Bratislava?
4: It will be the one before last concert of the festival, Saturday, 10th of October. The Cleveland Orchestra and Franz Welser-Mürst will present program by Franz Liszt, Bohuslav Martinů and Johannes Brahms.
0: 2.5 week program will also include an opera in concert form. This year, Bellini's The Capulets and the Montagues, presented as a tribute to the world-renowned Slovak-born opera diva Edita Gruberová, who would have turned 80 this December. Advance ticket sales began on Wednesday, the 20th of May.

0: program and a conference for publishers, libraries, and readers. I'm afraid that's it for today. Goodbye from me, Martina Greňová-Šimkovičová, and Soundmaster Abdul Arut. Do počutia.
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0: Hi, I'm Michał Owczarek in Warsaw hosting this news from Poland on Friday, May the 22nd. For starters, let's take a quick look at some of the features in this edition of the Current Affairs magazine. Trump says he will send 5,000 more troops to Poland.
1: Donald Trump just announced that an additional 5,000 troops will be deployed to Poland. In situations like these, one thing is certain, all hands on deck, the pressure makes sense.
0: Also, an obesity installation launched in Warsaw.
2: It's exactly the same disease and condition as hypertension, as diabetes. It has its biological reasons. It's not a problem of bad or good will. It's not a problem of someone's choice. And nobody chooses that he or she wants to be hypertensive. No one makes this choice to be obese.
0: And finally, Polish Radio's annual folk festival kicks off in Warsaw. More info coming up later on, and now let's have the news stories of today. Warsaw calls Israeli minister a chauvinist. Polish astronaut accuses space agency of censorship. Poland opens courts to public for Justice Day. Poland has imposed a 5-year entry ban on Israeli National Security Minister Itamar Ben-Gvir, with its foreign minister saying he poses a threat to public order. Speaking to reporters on Friday on the sidelines of a NATO foreign ministers meeting in Sweden, Radosław Sikorski called the Israeli minister a chauvinist and attention seeker. Poland summoned Israel's chargé d'affaires at my behest. I had requested Ben-Gvir be barred from entering Poland. This is not a theoretical matter. He tried to enter Poland this year. We prevented it. And now he has a formal ban. He's a chauvinist and an attention seeker, and as such, he's a threat to public order in Poland. Government officials have confirmed the necessary documents had been signed and entries in Polish systems were already in force. The move followed a video published on Wednesday by Ben-Gvir showing dozens of detained activists from the Global Sumud flotilla kneeling on the ground while he waved an Israeli flag and shouted in Hebrew, "Welcome to Israel, we are in charge here." The footage drew condemnation from Poland, Britain, France, Germany and Italy, among other countries. The flotilla set sail last week from the Turkish port of Marmaris, carrying humanitarian aid toward the Gaza coast. Israeli forces intercepted 50 of its vessels, detaining over 400 people of various nationalities, including Polish citizens. Israel's foreign ministry said on Thursday that all detained activists would be deported. The Polish flotilla spokesman confirmed Friday that the entire Polish delegation had left Israel safely and was in good health. Poland's astronaut Sławomir Uznański-Wiśniewski has accused the Polish space agency Polsat of attempting to silence him after calls for him to be banned from publicly commenting on the organization's activities. Polsat chief Marta Wachowicz wrote to members of the agency demanding that Uznański-Wiśniewski stop making public statements about the body's strategic projects, state security and international cooperation. Copies were sent to 3 government ministers. In her letter, Wachowicz cited a May Council meeting at which the astronaut said that an EU satellite communications program served German and French interests rather than Poland's. She said the remark was political and had no basis in the program's framework. Meanwhile, Uznański-Wiśniewski said his comments had been taken out of context and referred only to the distribution of funds, specifically that most of the money would flow to companies outside Poland, primarily in Germany and France, because Polish firms currently lack the capacity to build telecommunications satellites. I interpret the demand for a ban on my public statements as an attempt at censorship and silencing of critical voices, he wrote on social media. Uznański-Wiśniewski stressed that he does not represent Polsa, but as Poland's astronaut, he continues to engage with public institutions and the industry in support of the country's space sector. The dispute comes amid a separate complaint from current and former Polsa staff alleging labor rights violations and a loss of the agency's institutional capacity to fulfill its statutory duties. Polish courts are opening their doors to the public this weekend as the country marks Justice Day with a series of events aimed at bringing citizens closer to the legal system. Today's symbol is a purple ribbon worn by judges and legal professionals and displayed on court buildings. On Friday evening, courts across Poland will welcome visitors for the Open Courts Night, offering guided tours, mock trials and educational workshops. On Saturday, the main celebrations take place at the Ministry of Justice courtyard in Warsaw, running from 1 p.m. to 6 p.m. local time. Visitors can meet judges, prosecutors, lawyers, prison officers, mediators and court experts, as well as take part in quizzes, games and competitions. This year's theme is Law for Safety. Activities include a rollover simulator, special goggles simulating the effects of alcohol and drugs, and a prison service dog demonstration. A map of participating courts is available at the Ministry of Justice website. Justice Day has been established to commemorate the death of Italian judge Giovanni Falcone, who was killed in a Sicilian mafia attack on that date in 1992. Just a reminder for the latecomers that you're listening to Polish Radio External Service, to our weekday current affairs magazine News from Poland, hosted in Warsaw by me, Michał Owczarek, for another 20 minutes. The United States will deploy an additional 5,000 troops to Poland, President Donald Trump said on Thursday, following intensive lobbying by Warsaw over the future of the U.S. military presence in Europe. Ada Janiszewska has this report.
1: The issue of additional U.S. troops in Poland has been on everyone's lips in recent weeks, especially after Washington initially announced that it had no plans to send more forces to the country. The debate intensified when reports emerged that around 4,000 American soldiers would be withdrawn from rotational deployment in Poland, triggering concern among Polish officials, military experts, and the wider public. Against this backdrop, U.S. President Donald Trump's sudden declaration that the United States would instead send an additional 5,000 troops to Poland marked a dramatic reversal. Donald Trump just announced that an additional 5,000 troops will be deployed to Poland. In situations like these, one thing is certain, all hands on deck, the pressure makes sense. Deputy Defense Minister Cezary Tomczyk announced in a post on X. Polish Deputy Prime Minister and Defense Minister Władysław Kosiniak-Kamysz described the decision as good for Poland and stressed that the priority now is to implement it in practice. One thing is certain, Poland isn't losing anything. I'm convinced it's gaining in numbers or in terms of permanent presence. This decision will be made in the coming days, weeks, as the planning forces unfold. In recent days, pressure had reportedly been mounting in the United States from members of Congress. At the same time, criticism of the idea of abandoning America's best ally in Central Europe became increasingly visible in American media and political debate. Cezary Tomczyk, who concluded a visit to Washington on Thursday, during which he met with White House, Pentagon, and congressional officials, said Trump's announcement appeared to be the result of a diplomatic offensive by Poland. This contact and channel have been opened. Polish generals received a clear message from the American forces in Europe that this consultation process will take place in the coming days. From another perspective, the Polish-American alliance is crucial for Polish security. It's not just a matter of the American presence itself, but also a matter of sending a signal to Russia that Poland and the United States are in a strong alliance. Former head of Poland's National Security Bureau, Jacek Siewiera, called the declaration a success for Poland. However, he emphasized that concrete decisions and operational details are still needed before the announcement can be fully assessed. Poland has made good use of this time. The Ministry of Defense has been very active and two ministers have been immediately sent to Washington. High-level meetings and very specific talks have been held. While it would be a great failure for all parties not to rotate 4,000 troops on our territory, maintaining this presence is Poland's success. Prime Minister Donald Tusk also referred to the development as a shared success. In a social media post, he thanked everyone involved for their effectiveness and unity, including President Karol Nawrocki, government ministers, American congressmen, and long-standing friends of Poland in the United States. Former Polish ambassador to Germany, Janusz Reiter, admitted that Washington's methods can sometimes be difficult to understand, but argued that this particular decision benefits Poland. The question arises, though, whether this is a reversal of a long-term trend in American policy or simply a correction. I think I'm betting on the latter, that the direction of U.S. policy is not changing, and this means that American presence in Europe will decline. Since Russia invaded Ukraine, Poland has emerged as one of NATO's key frontline states and one of Washington's closest European allies. Any suggestion of reducing U.S. military involvement in the region therefore generates strong political reactions both domestically and internationally. According to experts, for now, the key question remains whether Trump's declaration will translate into a lasting increase in American military forces on Polish territory or whether it represents a temporary political gesture aimed at calming criticism. For News from Poland, Ada Janiszewska.
0: This is Polish Radio External Service broadcasting from Warsaw, and you're listening to the Friday edition of News from Poland, our Monday through Friday current affairs magazine. And coming up in our show, Warsaw gets ready for the 3x3 Basketball World Championship.
3: The first week of June will become the basketball days, a time of a great celebration. It is a major tournament, the World Championship, and I am very pleased that Poland and Warsaw are securing such key events.
0: This one coming later on in the magazine, and now over to societal issues as the Impossible Gym. An immersive installation has been launched in Warsaw to portray the challenges faced every day by people living with obesity. Through specific routes and tasks, visitors are invited till the end of May to experience physical, social and psychological barriers that often remain invisible to those who do not live with the condition, as well as have a free consultation about their bodies. The aim is to encourage understanding and increase awareness by using sporting effort as a metaphor. Danuta Isla reports.
4: Kelly Redding for Lily. I am general manager of the Poland Collector. So this includes Poland, Ukraine, and the Baltic countries.
5: And we're here during an event devoted to, I don't want to say combating, but obesity, which seems to be a more and more overwhelming problem, not only for adults, but also for children, not only in the EU, but also in Poland.
4: Yeah, it's hard not to notice the growing prevalence of obesity here in Poland and across the world. And I don't think there's a lack of awareness that obesity is a problem. What we're aiming to do today is increase awareness that obesity is a disease. And dementia, there often tends to be stigma that it's the patient's fault. We have the science now to show that obesity is a disease, and so that is the main aim of this installation, is to drive understanding of that, and also to increase empathy for people. They're supposed to, as they experience this...
5: Is there still a lot of body shaming in 2026?
4: I would say yes. I think, you know, I shared some statistics. 43% of adults still perceive obesity as a cause for shame.
5: Global.
4: And then the other one was that 1 in 4 Polish residents will say that they have often or very often witnessed people with obesity being treated with a lack of respect in public.
5: And this installation is called the Impossible Gym.
4: Yeah.
5: It is coming to Poland after it has already made its international run. I know there was this kind of installation coinciding with the Winter Olympics in Milan, right?
4: Yes.
5: This installation will be here in Norblin, in Warsaw, till the end of May?
4: 31st of May.
5: It's free? I can come in and not only try my hand, so to speak, but also consult.
4: We have body composition analyzers so they can better understand their own current health standing. They can meet with a dietitian. This is free. We're also going to have a series of classes here focused on healthy lifestyle that they can also attend. All of this free.
6: Alina Kurowicz, I'm diabetologist and endocrinologist, working with patients with obesity every day.
7: How big is the problem of obesity in Poland 2026?
6: It's absolutely a huge problem. We have more than 9 million people suffering from obesity, and the same number of people suffering from overweight. So we have a huge problem, and most of them are untreated completely.
7: Why are they untreated? If we see them, if we know this is happening, I think there's even alarming data that more and more children in Poland are obese. Why is it untreated?
6: Because obesity is still a transferring disease. We can hardly see the disease. We are used to treatment of many complications related to obesity. However, we were unaware that we should treat obesity first to cure all these complications related to the excess body mass. Now we have efficient pharmacotherapy, which is very helpful not only in the problem of weight management, but also in the problem of management of obesity-related complications.
7: So it's an illness. It's not that I was fat and eating too many cakes. For example, I'm stirring the pot here.
6: Yes, of course. It's exactly the same disease and condition as hypertension, as diabetes. Yeah, it has its reasons, its biological reasons. It's not a problem of bad or good will. It's not a problem of someone's choice. Nobody chooses that she wants to have he or she wants to be hypertensive. No one makes this choice to be obese. So it is a disease. It should be diagnosed and treated.
7: Is it more women or men affected in Poland?
6: It's more or less 50-50. However, we have a little bit more women suffering from obesity nowadays.
7: And finally, we also heard a lot here today about body shaming.
6: Yeah,
7: and emotional issues, psychological issues connected with obesity.
6: Yes, it is a huge problem because still the society sees people with obesity as lazy ones. Yeah, simply, it's somebody's choice to be obese. And a lot of patients with obesity suffer from a social stigma. They hear a lot of very unpleasant remarks regarding the way they look.
7: We should broaden our horizons. Thank you very much.
0: That was Danuta Isler reporting from the Impossible Gym installation recently launched in Warsaw. Let me just remind you that you're listening to the Friday edition of News from Poland, as Warsaw, till Sunday, will resonate with ethno-infused sounds, experiencing Polish radio's annual folk festival Nowa Tradycja, New Tradition, which kicked off on Thursday. Marcin Matuszewski has more.
8: Polish radio's annual folk festival Nowa Tradycja, The New Tradition, is one of the most important events on the country's folk music scene. Its 2026 edition officially kicked off in Warsaw on Thursday evening and will continue till Sunday. The event's usual host and an esteemed folk artist from the Polish mountains, Krzysztof Trybunia-Tutka, officially opened this year's Nowa Tradycja in style with a song.
9: Hej, abo mi zagrajcie, abo mi zanudźcie, abo moje noski tańcować nauczcie. Witajcie bardzo pięknie.
8: 11 artistic entities will battle for glory in the competition this year, and the event will also feature concerts of esteemed domestic and international world music stars, including some previous editions' laureates. Full artist lineup and program of Nova Tradycja 2026, including both concerts and accompanying events like pre-elections and panels, can be found online at polskieradio.pl/nowatradycja. It is the 27th installment of this prestigious festival, considered Poland's top showcase of local ethno and roots music, but also allowing the artists to serve tradition with a modern twist, as proven by the 2025 Grand Prix laureates Tercet Imperial, who present an unusual retrofuturistic approach to Poland's traditional mazurkas and oberkas.

0: bardzo różne stylistyki, bardzo też różne składy.
1: Expect a truly wide variety of styles and lineups from soloists to large ensembles. As always, there will also be plenty of interesting experiments. Year by year, Nowa Tradycja becomes increasingly bold in this regard, not only in the competition part, but also when it comes to invited stars. I think that this year's stylistic range of the festival will be broader than ever.
0: W tym roku jest chyba jeszcze większa niż zwykle.
1: Emphasized Piotr Kędziorek, editor-in-chief of Polish Radio Channel 2 and head of the Polish Radio's Folk Culture Center. Some truly traditional music will be also present, though, like the one served by Polish-Ukrainian group Hrajbery, which won the Polish Radio Channel 1 Special Award at the festival in 2024 and now played one of the 2026 opening concerts on Thursday.

0: All of 2026 Nowa Tradycja concerts will be broadcast live on Polish radio, on the festival's social media at polskieradio.pl and on the YouTube channel of Polish Radio's Folk Culture Center. And if you happen to be in Warsaw, please do come and visit in person. Entry to all competition stage concerts is free. For News from Poland, Marcin Matuszewski.
1: And last but not least in today's show, it's time for sports. Early June, the heart of the basketball world will beat in Warsaw when the 3x3 World Championships will take over the city. 14 men's and women's teams from nearly 30 countries will fight for glory, as reported by Eliza Mickiewicz.
2: 3x3 basketball, derived from half-court streetball, is a fast, energetic and spectacular sport, which took on its codified form in the early 2000s and has been rapidly gaining popularity around the globe ever since. A year ago, Warsaw won the bid to host the discipline's 2026 World Championship, which will kick off with the start of June and last 7 days. The Plac de Filat Square in the center of the city will be transformed into a spectacular sports arena where the world's best male and female players will fight for the highest honors. It is a huge promotion for the sport, Poland and Warsaw, emphasized Poland's Minister of Sport and Tourism, Jakub Rutnicki, speaking for Polish Radio. The first week of June will become the basketball days, a time of a great celebration. It is a major tournament, the World Championship, and I am very pleased that Poland and Warsaw are securing such key events. It is also a great opportunity to promote the country and its capital. There's nothing more amazing than showcasing the beauty of sport in the context of eye-catching urban spaces, and that is exactly what will happen.
3: Przepięknych przestrzeniach miejskich i tak to się będzie tutaj działo.
2: The minister told the media at Tuesday's press conference dedicated to the event. Poland's Ministry of Sport and Tourism spent close on €1 million on. 40 teams from 26 countries and 6 continents, including Polish men's and women's internationals, will battle for glory in the 3x3 World Championships 2026. All matches will be played in a specially constructed open-air arena that will accommodate over 2,500 fans. The Polish women's team came close to a medal at last year's World Championships in Ulaanbaatar, but ultimately finished fourth. One of its players, Aleksandra Zimborska, vowed to fight for the highest goals again this year. I hope we'll provide a lot of excitement and that we'll fight for the title until the very end. I can't promise medals yet, but I can promise we'll put up a good fight to get them. I hope this will spark a lot of interest in basketball in Poland, even in people just passing by, who will see what a great and thrilling sport it is. Come, I invite you all. We need your support. Last year we played in Mongolia, where the fans carried the home team all the way to the final, and I really hope that with your help, this will also happen in Warsaw. The Polish national team player said, addressing the fans. Speaking for Polish Radio, Warsaw President Rafał Trzaskowski pointed out that an extra event will also be held just ahead of the World Championship start. As a follow-up to the World Championships, we will host the 3x3 Warsaw Championships and this same area on May 30th. And I am very pleased that our top local players will be able to compete in the arena where the world champions will be revealed in the following week. 3x3 basketball is not only an Olympic sport, but above all, an incredibly spectacular one. Therefore, we cordially invite you all to come witness the games and visit the championship village, as a lot will be going on here across this week.
4: kibica. Będzie się tutaj przez ten tydzień naprawdę bardzo dużo działo.
2: The first four days of the 3x3 Basketball World Championships will be divided into two sessions, morning and evening. And admission to the morning matches, as well as to the World Championships Sports Village, will be free. Open basketball courts, recovery zones and catering facilities in the heart of the Polish capital will also be available throughout the week for fans, city dwellers and tourists. For News from Poland, I'm Eliza Mickiewicz.
1: Thank you, Eliza, for this story which has brought us to the end of the Friday edition of our News from Poland Current Affairs magazine. 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I'm Michał Owczarek. Thanks for listening. 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
10: 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You're tuned to Warsaw. Polish fusion, Polski fusion, the Polish palate, the Polish quest for taste, pierogi, pizza, kebab, molecular cuisine, tales from the Polish kitchen with Agnieszka Wilawska, Elżbieta Krajewska.
11: Hello, everyone.
12: Hello.
11: Vegetarianism, we haven't spoken about that in a while.
12: And this, I don't know why, because we have to remind all of our listeners that there was a time when Warsaw was the European capital of veganism. So we have something to boast about when it comes to plant-based cooking. Now we are celebrating Vegetarian Week, not only in Warsaw, but all across Poland, which is an event promoting, of course, plant-based diet and a healthy lifestyle. And this year it is built around three main themes: climate, sport and conscious tourism. This sounds bewildering, and conscious.
11: That sounds very interesting, in fact. I'm thinking that we don't really focus so much on vegetarianism and veganism nowadays because it's really become a part of our lifestyle, especially in the big cities, that there are so many of us who consciously don't eat meat because we don't like it or because of certain issues. I think there's about 1 million active vegetarians in Poland nowadays, and about twice that number declaring that they plan to turn vegetarian or vegan in the coming future. But I do think that most, I think like three quarters or even more than that, are in fact women.
12: That is true. However, men are also included in this group more and more. One of our colleagues here at the section, his lady is a plant eater, definitely, and he has also become one, with the exception of herrings.
11: The fish, yes, pescatarianism, yes. It's close to vegetarianism, some people would argue. I think the problem with the men is that on the one hand we have this culture that is so much focused focused on meat, and men are or consider themselves meat eaters, and they think that if they don't eat meat, they will just become weak, which is not true, of course, because a balanced diet is a balanced diet, and you just take your all the important elements from other sources. I think this is one of the things that Vegetarian Week is out to prove, that you can be a man and you can be active very much. You can be a sports person while also being a vegetarian.
12: Yes, because as we said, one of the themes is sports and physical activity and body shaping, and all that on a plant-based diet. So it means that you have all the necessary nutrients in a plant-based diet as you do in eating meat, for example. There are lots of people who will be talking about that, and who will be presenting also menus that can be part of the daily diet of people who are really physically very active. So this is something that very many people have to learn, that it is not the meat and the fish that nourish you, but it is also plants. Very many of them have all the same qualities as does the red meat, for example. Talking about red meat, I remember when this week started, one of the most horrible quotes, horrible in the sense for meat eaters, was one of the lecturers saying that, we love our cats and dogs, but we happily eat a cow. And that struck me really. Oh my God, what am I doing? Why do I love a rare steak?
11: That is the question. And I think that's been, this comparison has been around ever since the start of vegetarianism. It does make you think. It does make you think that there are those animals which we cherish and those animals which we cherish, but on a plate. Yes, you were talking about this, one of the focuses of this year's Vegetarian Week, 20th anniversary, that sports is one of those focuses. And for instance, not only in Warsaw, which for instance will have a special day dedicated to what they call strength on plants, with coaches and athletes and a lot of talk on training, on recovery, on getting in shape without animal products. And talking about this will be people who are active in sports, active in strength sports as well, and people who train bodybuilding, for instance, and all on a plant-based diet. So so if you're interested in that, then watch particularly. Also, Poznań will have a sporty character program of events with a certified instructor. And I'm looking at Warsaw, but I really... I think they have a lot of lectures and talks, and I think a number of events with restaurants presenting plant-based dishes, but I yet have to find if there's a sports-related event here
12: it
11: in the capital.
12: It will be related to tourism, I think.
11: Ecological tourism.
12: Yes, yeah. One meeting will be titled, Can Tourism Be Vegan? And that will be dedicated to conscious travel and also ethical tourism. Another meeting, which I think will be extremely important, will be held in Toruń. And that will be a meeting about the relationship between humans and animals. And a lecture entitled Animal Personality will be presented, where the lecturer will be talking about what identifies us as species that are closely related together, and why we could refrain from eating meat.
11: Yes, it would be good for the environment, for instance. That is an issue, coming back to travel and to what you said about travel, ethical travel. This has been in the past a problem for many vegetarians because they either had to go without, quite frankly, or to make choices when they were traveling. So nowadays it's definitely easier. In this country, definitely over the past couple of decades, it has become easier, and many people don't look askew at you just because you say you're a vegetarian or want to choose a vegan plate. So at least in this country, this has changed very much.
12: Yes, what is also fascinating is, for example, the menus of very many restaurants here in Warsaw. Of course, we have those dedicated to people who refrain from eating meat, fish, and they are simply vegans. But there are also a lot of restaurants offering all kinds of cuisines, but there is always something for the plant eaters.
11: So, Vegan Week this week on Throughout Poland.
12: Bye-bye.
11: Bye.
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Welcome to Offside, the program in which we talk about sports while listening to music. I'm Danuta Ester, your host, and in today's show, he came as a star and leaves as a legend. Robert Lewandowski bid an emotional farewell to Camp Nou on Sunday, leaving the pitch in tears as his Barcelona defeated Real Betis 3-1 in a Spanish La Liga. Also, teen engineers from Western Poland are building a mini Formula One car. We'll tell you more about it, but first, here is Polish singer Dawid Podsiadło kicking off this week's show with his song called Trofea of Trophies.

0: Robert Lewandowski announced on Sunday that he will leave FC Barcelona at the end of the season, ending a four-year spell in which the Polish striker won three Spanish league titles and scored 119 goals in 191 appearances. He made the announcement on Instagram saying the time had come for a change. The 37-year-old forward joined Barcelona in 2022 and helped the club win three La Liga titles, the Copa del Rey and three Spanish Super Cups. He has scored 119 goals in 191 appearances, placing him among the club's top scorers. His future remains unclear, though at the time of this recording, media reports have linked him with moves to Saudi Arabia or the United States. Marcin Matuszewski has more.
1: Polish veteran striker Robert Lewandowski is undoubtedly one of the world's top footballers of the 21st century. All in all, his illustrious senior career includes mind-blowing 696 goals and 196 assists in 1,001 senior games for European top-tier clubs and the Polish national team, as well as countless individual and team trophies the Warsaw-born star forward lifted on his way. Following 12 seasons with top German clubs, Lewandowski spent the last 4 years of his career in Spain at FC Barcelona. He arrived at the club in 2022 in a turbulent time of its organizational and financial trouble, and he led Barca back to winning trophies. However, across the last 12 months, the Polish veteran, who will soon turn 38, featured less for the club, in part also due to minor injuries which dotted his 25-26 season. All this sparked rumors that Robert Lewandowski will not extend his contract with Barcelona, running out at the end of June 2026. And on Saturday, a day before the Blaugrana's final home game of the season, the Polish national team captain confirmed this to fans on social media.
2: After 4 years, full of challenges and hard work, it's time to move on. I leave with the feeling that the mission is complete. I will never forget the love I received from the fans on my very first days. Catalonia is my place on earth. Thank you to everyone I met along the way during these beautiful 4 years.
3: Visca el Barça, visca Catalunya.
1: In response, the Catalonian club posted a farewell graphic on its social media, captioning Lewandowski's photo with the phrase, "Came as a star, lives as legend," which perfectly sums up the Pole's 4 years with Barca. Following the announcement on Sunday, the supporters flocked to the recently renovated Camp Nou Stadium to bid farewell to their star striker in his last home game for the club, with numerous fans from Poland also present. Barcelona's German manager Hansi Flick, who previously also coached Lewandowski at Bayern Munich, promised at the pre-match conference that he will field the Pole as a starter and guarantee him a proper send-off. He made good on his word, and Robert Lewandowski came out in a starting 11 to bid farewell to almost 60,000 of Barcelona fans in Sunday's match against Real Betis. And although he didn't score this time when Barca's Polish captain was subbed off at the end of the match, the entire Camp Nou arena gave him a standing ovation as he left the pitch with tears in his eyes.
4: That's the last effort. He's coming off. One last sighting of goal for Robert Lewandowski. One of the greats of the European.

0: game. Possibly the greatest Polish footballer ever. Certainly worthy of wearing the Barcelona number 9 shirt. The oldest ever Barcelona number 9. The love is mutual at the Camp Nou.
1: ESPN reported. A special emotional farewell ceremony for Lewandowski and his family was also held right after the match. FC Barcelona's YouTube channel relayed. Arriving in Spain at the age of 33, Robert Lewandowski proved that the world-class movement and finishing he presented in Germany were entirely transferable to La Liga, and that for a world-class athlete like him, age is just a number. He successfully led Barcelona through its transition phase that followed the Leo Messi era, mentoring an otherwise young roster on and off the pitch and serving as the focal point of the club's attack. Robert Lewandowski's legacy across his 4 years at Barcelona includes 3 Spanish championships, 1 Spanish Cup and 3 Spanish Super Cups. On top of that, individually he provided 119 goals and 24 assists in 192 games across all competitions, including 1 La Liga's top goalscorer title. Across Lewandowski's time in Spain, no other player scored more goals for any club in the country's football top tier. Furthermore, despite being with the club for just 4 seasons, the Pole managed to become the 11th best scorer in Barcelona's entire 127-year-long history, stopping just 1 goal short of the top 10.
2: That was a report by Marcin Matuszewski, and up next you'll hear Polish singer Vicky Gabor and her song called Not Gonna Get It.

0: You're listening to Polish Radio, broadcasting from Warsaw. We're continuing a sports show, Offside. Hello and welcome, if you've just joined us. Polish teenagers get the opportunity to design, build and race miniature Formula One cars using industry-standard software and manufacturing tools. Where and why? More details from Ada Janiszewska.
1: Imagine a classroom that looks more like a small engineering workshop than a typical school. Students sit at laptops running aerodynamic simulations while sketches of race car designs lie across their desks. It sounds like a car enthusiast's dream, but in fact, it is a reality for some teenagers in Western Poland. Three students from the First General Secondary School in Gorzów Wielkopolski have formed the Hyperline Racing Team, and they are competing in this year's edition of STEM Racing, an international educational program supported by Formula One. Their mission is as ambitious as it sounds: create a professional racing team and design, build and race a miniature Formula One car capable of producing even greater G-forces in a full-scale F1 machine. But designing the car is only part of the challenge, explains Adam Przybylski, one of the members of the team.
2: At this point, we are at the CAD design stage, but it's not that simple. Besides the design itself, we also need to manage sponsorship and marketing. We also need to manage our team, as teamwork requires it. Our work also includes the car, two portfolios, and our team stand, all of which will be presented at the national competition in June. The competition is part of STEM Racing, previously known as F1 in Schools, which is widely regarded as the largest and most exciting STEM-based educational initiative in the world. What began in 1999 with just 8 schools in the United Kingdom has grown into a global phenomenon involving more than 26,000 schools in 51 countries, including Poland. The program aims to introduce young people to science, technology, engineering, and mathematics through the thrilling world of Formula One. For the Polish team member, Tymoteusz Sienkiewicz, the project is much more than a competition. This competition gives me a great opportunity to develop in this area, to gain a deeper understanding of how things work, and to develop general skills in mathematics and physics. It's definitely very satisfying when I manage to create a working project or come up with something new. The boys from the Hyperline Racing Team from Gorzów Wielkopolski are designing every element of their miniature race car themselves, from the first concept sketches to the final tests on the track. As they explain, their work mirrors the processes used by real Formula One teams since the road ahead is competitive. For the students involved, it's a real-world engineering experience packed into a school project. If we manage to win the national stage, we will qualify for the international final in Singapore, Hyperline Racing team member Łukasz Wawruszczak says. We talk about race as a major competition. It's very similar to the national ones, except we're building a car under different regulations according to different technical rules. But at the competition, we have to present similar things as at the national ones, namely our station and portfolio. This year, 38 teams from across Poland are taking part in the national stage of the competition. The Polish final is scheduled for June in Łódź, Central Poland, where the best student engineers in the country will present their projects and race their miniature machines.
0: And of course, we'll be keeping fingers crossed for all of them. That was a report from Ada Janiszewska, bringing us to the end of this week's edition of Offside, the program in which we talk about news from the world of sports while listening to Polish music. Join me again next week. In the meantime, I'm leaving you with Polish singer Kasia Linz and her song called Trucizna, or Poison. I'm Danuta Isler. Thanks for listening.

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0: Thank you for joining us this half hour for eBible Fellowship's programming on 7780 kHz shortwave. 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We read in the Bible in John 6, verse 44, "No man can come to me except the Father which hath sent me draw him." May we keep the hope that it be God's will to use this eBible Fellowship International broadcast to draw His elect and feed His sheep. Until next time, may the Lord and His Word keep you encouraged, and may His perfect will be done.
1: Hello, my friends. This is Ray Balchi, and our hymn today on Scripture and Song will be the beautiful hymn, "Praise Him, Praise Him." And this will be part one. Most of us are very familiar with this hymn, and it is a hymn that echoes much of what the Bible has to say about man's relationship with God, that we are to praise God because He is worthy to be praised. And that's a big statement right there, because God is worthy to be praised because everything God does is perfect and righteous and just. There is no lying or deceit. There is nothing unrighteous or unholy in any way when we look at the attributes of God our Creator. And for that, He is worthy to be praised. In the first stanza, we sing about Jesus, our blessed Redeemer. And so we will take a minute to look at what does it mean that God is our Redeemer. And a verse that helps us to understand what redeeming means is in Exodus chapter 6 and verse 6. And in this verse, God is speaking to Moses. And He says to Moses, "Wherefore, say unto the children of Israel, I am the Lord, and I will bring you out from under the burdens of the Egyptians, and I will rid you out of their bondage, and I will redeem you with a stretched out arm and with great judgments." So to redeem means to free somebody from the burden of bondage. And there are people today that may say, "I am not in bondage. I don't need to be redeemed. I'm free. I'm not in bondage." Well, what is the bondage God frees us from? We read in Hosea chapter 13 and verse 14, "I will ransom them from the power of the grave. I will redeem them from death. O death, I will be thy plagues. O grave, I will be thy destruction. Repentance shall be hid from mine eyes." And we read of this redemption again in Hebrews chapter 2 and verse 15, where we read, "And deliver them who through fear of death were all their lifetime subject to bondage." That is the bondage that Christ has redeemed us from, the bondage of eternal damnation, eternal death, the penalty for man's sin against God. Now, the word "redeem" that we read in Exodus chapter 6 and verse 6, interestingly, is also translated as "avenger" or "revenger of blood." And we read about the avenger of blood when we read about the cities of refuge. And the Lord carefully uses the exact same word that is translated as "redeem" or "redeemer" to be used as the avenger, because it is God who is the Redeemer as well as the judge and the avenger for our sin. We were redeemed or free from the bondage of death by the very one who can righteously sentence us to eternal death because of our rebellion against Him. We read in Galatians chapter 3 and verse 13, "Christ hath redeemed us from the curse of the law, being made a curse for us. For it is written, cursed is everyone that hangeth on a tree." And for this God's elect sing praise to Him, for we know that we deserve that sentence of eternal death. But yet God, the Lord Jesus Christ, became a curse for us. The avenger of blood became our redeemer. Stanza 1 goes on to say, like a shepherd, Jesus will guard his children in his arms. He carries them all day long. Now we read about this in Isaiah chapter 40 in verse 11, where we read, he shall feed his flock like a shepherd. He shall gather the lambs with his arm and carry them in his bosom, and shall gently lead those that are with young. And even though God's people may endure manifold temptations during the day of judgment, we are always in Christ's bosom. We read in Ezekiel chapter 34 in verse 12, as a shepherd seeketh out his flock in the day that he is among his sheep that are scattered, so will I seek out my sheep and will deliver them out of all places where they have been scattered in the cloudy and dark day. And now the hymn, Praise Him, Praise Him.

0: 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Please go ahead with your call.
1: Well, good evening, Chris. My question is about your study, one of the studies you had. It's going to be Nehemiah 8 or 4. And I just wanted to ask you, what did you take away from that verse where it says God has us speaking? And then he has 6 men on his right side, mm-hmm. and he has 7 men on his left side. Thank you.
0: Yeah, that's a good question. Nehemiah 8 and verse 4 says, "And Ezra the scribe stood upon a pulpit of wood, which they had made for the purpose, and beside him stood Mattathiah and Shema and Ananiah and Urijah and Hilkiah and Maaseiah on his right hand, and on his left hand, Pedadiah and Misael and Malchiah and Hashem and Hashbadana, Zechariah and Meshulam." 13 men. And another list of 13 men is given in verse 7, and we read that they caused the people to understand the law. And so that's twice in just a handful of verses, during the Feast of Tabernacles and at a time when the law of God is to be taught. Ezra was sent by the king of the Medes and the Persians and given the job to teach the people the law. He was specifically sent for the purpose of teaching the law. So we have a really strong emphasis on reading the law, the Word of God, and on understanding the Word of God. Maybe there's more of an emphasis on those two things in this chapter than anywhere else in the Bible. It really stands out that he's reading the word, and then these 13 men are causing the people to understand. And again, the word understand is found in the chapter. And we can't help but notice that all the language here fits in to what happens at the time of the end. As God said to Daniel the prophet, seal up the word till the time of the end, and knowledge would be increased. So the word of God was sealed, that is, many things that God intended to reveal to his people were kept in reserve throughout the history of the world until the very end of the world. And the end stage of Earth's history began in the year 1988. That was the end of the church age, and it was the beginning of the Great Tribulation, and that happened to be the 13,000th year of the world since creation. And so 13 men caused the people to understand the law. And at right around that time, God opens up the scripture, and all kinds of doctrinal information have flowed forth since, and we have come to understand just amazing things over the last few decades since 1988, and especially since 1994, the Jubilee year. Well, this whole passage, the chapter, fits in with the spiritual fulfillment of the Feast of Tabernacles, which is the Feast of the Bible, from 94, and according to biblical evidence, until the year 2033. But your question is about 13 men and why they're broken up. It was 6 on the right hand, 7 on the left hand. And isn't it interesting that the Bible emphasizes 13,000 years of history, and that 13,000 years is broken up, isn't it? It's broken up. When we look at the Old Testament and the biblical calendar of history, we find from creation to the flood, 6,023 years. And then from the flood to the year 2011, and May 21 was the equivalent date that the flood began. It had the 17th day of the second month of the Hebrew calendar underlying May 21, 2011. And so from the flood date of 4990 to 2011 is 7,000 years. And not only that, but if you go from the flood in 4990 to 2033, it's 7,023 calendar years. So basically, you have the first judgment of the world, 6,023 years. Flood destroys the earth. Second earth from the flood, if we go all the way to 2033, 7,023 calendar years. Fullness of the thousand, then an attached tribulation period, 23 years or 23 calendar years. And very interesting, 6,000, 7,000, two epochs of time, six men on the right hand, and that's listed first, seven men on the left hand. You see, it's an interesting way, imaginative way, for God to divide the number 13 into two numbers, six and seven, that happen to fit the whole timeline for the history of the world. Not only does the number 13 identify to 13,000 years, and then God causes the people to understand, but he breaks it up by just giving us that curious tidbit, six men on the right, seven men on the left. And also, keep in mind, when Jericho, the walls of Jericho fell down, that Israel was commanded by God, go about the city once a day for 6 days. 6 days. Then on the seventh day, go about the city seven times. Again, separating, distinguishing six from seven. Added together, 13 total times around, then the wall falls down. So I think it's beyond coincidence when we learn it from the biblical calendar of history, 6,023 years, flood, 7,023 years, we expect the end of the world. And here, six men on the right, seven on the left, and 13 total. And then also with the 13 times around Jericho, it starts to fit a pattern, doesn't it? And the pattern is the end of the world. And we're right in the midst of that pattern. That pattern was not fulfilled on May 21, 2011. It would have been not quite the same. 6,023 years in the Old Testament, May 21, 2011, was 7,000 full years. Ah, but add the world's tribulation, 22 actual years, 23 inclusive, and then you have a perfect match. And not only that, then you add up the two totals, 6,023 plus 7,023, but it's calendar, so you have to minus one, and it totals 13,045 actual years, 13,046 calendar years. Now do the same thing with the first coming of Christ. And you know, I think this is important, so I'll take a little bit more time. With the first coming of Christ, if you go from creation to the flood, 6,023 years, that stays the same. Then if you go from the flood, date of 4990, to the cross in 33 AD, 5,023 calendar years. So you have, in this case, 6,023 up to the flood, followed by 5,023 calendar years, and God fulfilled the demonstration of the cross, didn't he? That time path was fulfilled, and in total amount, 6,023 plus 5,023 calendar years equals 11,045 actual years, 11,046 calendar years. Perfect match. Only separated when we come to the year 2033. It'll be a duplicate. It will be the mirror image of the flood timeline to the cross and creation to the cross. It'll be the mirror image creation of 2033, the flood to 2033. These timelines, for anybody who thinks, oh, we came to May 21, 2011, and all the timelines, all the major timelines pointed to that date, and now nothing else. And no, there are more proofs, more major timelines to the year 2033 than I think any other year. 2011, 1994, there are more significant timelines going to 2033 than I would say both of those years combined. Only with May 21, 2011, God locked in that particular date. And we haven't seen that with any specific date in the year 2033. But as for the year itself, it is standing out like no previous year before it. And it's strong biblical evidence. We can say that it's mounting biblical evidence that will be the year the world ends. But, you know, we have to keep studying. Okay, thank you for your call.

0: Hosea 10. Israel is an empty vine. He bringeth forth fruit unto himself. According to the multitude of his fruit he hath increased the altars. According to the goodness of his land they have made goodly images. Their heart is divided. Now shall they be found faulty. He shall break down their altars. He shall spoil their images. For now they shall say, We have no king, because we feared not Jehovah. What then should a king do to us? They have spoken words, swearing falsely in making a covenant. Thus judgment springeth up as hemlock in the furrows of the field. The inhabitants of Samaria shall fear because of the calves of Beth-Aven. For the people thereof shall mourn over it, and the priests thereof that rejoiced on it, for the glory thereof, because it is departed from it. It shall be also carried unto Assyria for a present to King Jareb. Ephraim shall receive shame, and Israel shall be ashamed of his own counsel. As for Samaria, her king is cut off as the foam upon the water. The high places also of Aven, the sin of Israel, shall be destroyed. The thorn and the thistle shall come up on their altars. And they shall say to the mountains, Cover us, and to the hills, Fall on us. O Israel, thou hast sinned from the days of Gibeah. There they stood, the battle in Gibeah against the children of iniquity did not overtake them. It is in my desire that I should chastise them, and the people shall be gathered against them when they shall bind themselves in their two furrows. And Ephraim is as an heifer that is taught, and loveth to tread out the corn. But I passed over upon her fair neck. I will make Ephraim to ride. Judah shall plow, and Jacob shall break his clods. Sow to yourselves in righteousness, reap in mercy. Break up your fallow ground, for it is time to seek Jehovah till he come and rain righteousness upon you. Ye have plowed wickedness. Ye have reaped iniquity. Ye have eaten the fruit of lies. Because thou didst trust in thy way, in the multitude of thy mighty men. Therefore shall a tumult arise among thy people, and all thy fortresses shall be spoiled, as Shalman spoiled Beth-Arbel in the day of battle. The mother was dashed in pieces upon her children. So shall Bethel do unto you because of your great wickedness. In a morning shall the king of Israel utterly be cut off.
1: 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We read in the Bible in John 6, verse 44, No man can come to me except the Father which hath sent me draw him. May we keep the hope that it be God's will to use this eBible Fellowship International broadcast to draw his elect and feed his sheep. Until next time, may the Lord and His Word keep you encouraged, and may His perfect will be done. 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And now with your Sunday Bible study, here is Chris McCann.
2: Hello, and welcome to eBible Fellowship Sunday Bible Study. Today, we'll be studying number 4 in our ongoing series, taking a look at the coming of the kingdom. And we're going to begin reading in Mark chapter 3, verse 22. And the scribes, which came down from Jerusalem, said, "He hath Beelzebub, and by the prince of the devils, casteth he out devils. And he called them unto him, and said unto them in parables, How can Satan cast out Satan? And if a kingdom be divided against itself, that kingdom cannot stand. And if a house be divided against itself, that house cannot stand. And if Satan rise up against himself and be divided, he cannot stand, but hath an end." And I'll stop reading there. Now, we have been looking at various scriptures that are discussing the coming of the kingdom of God, the second coming of Christ, the end of the world. And we've seen in our last study in 2 Thessalonians chapter 2, and I'll turn there just so we're reminded. In 2 Thessalonians 2, it says in verse 8, after the previous verses were telling us about the man of sin who has taken his seat in the temple, showing himself he's God, and we know that has to do with Satan's loosing and coming against the churches and congregations and ruling over them, as well as the world, during the time of the Great Tribulation. Well, then it says in verse 8, "And then shall that wicked be revealed, whom the Lord shall consume with the spirit of his mouth, and shall destroy with the brightness of his coming, even him whose coming is after the working of Satan, with all power and signs and lying wonders." And we spent some time looking at the word destroy, and we saw it was translated several times as without effect or made void, and it relates to what God did to Satan on May 21, 2011, when he deposed him from all official rule and made Satan's reign as king of the world ineffective. It made it void, of none effect. He has no more official power or authority to rule the nations, to rule the church, to rule anything whatsoever. And we also saw that the word brightness is a translation of the Greek word translated every other time as appearing, when we looked at 2 Timothy 4 verse 1, at his appearing and his kingdom. And so Christ comes in his kingdom, with his kingdom, because he comes with 10,000s of his saints who make up the kingdom of God. And so at that point, he is of really no consequence any longer. Yes, he continues to exist, but without dominion, without dominion. And that's a horrible thing, a horrible judgment upon him, because it hits him right where it hurts, in his pride. And so we were looking at that aspect of Christ coming, and that fits along with what we just read in Mark chapter 3, where, yes, Jesus is answering the scribes who accused him of having Beelzebub and accused him of casting out devils through the prince of the devils. And by the way, that fits in with the idea that Satan is a king. They called him prince of the devils. And in John 12:31, it says, "Now is the judgment of this world. Now shall the prince of this world be cast out. And also in John 14, verse 30, "Hereafter I will not talk much with you, for the prince of this world cometh and hath nothing in me." And here Satan is called the prince of this world, and he's reigning, he's ruling over it. Also want to look at Luke 4, just to make sure we got a good understanding of this. Beginning in verse 5 of Luke chapter 4, "And the devil, taking him up into a high mountain, showed unto him all the kingdoms of the world in a moment of time. And the devil said unto him, All this power will I give thee, and the glory of them, for that is delivered unto me, and to whomsoever I will I give it. If thou therefore wilt worship me, all shall be thine." All the kingdoms of the world, and they belong to him, and that was correct, because he overcame man, Adam, in the Garden of Eden. And mankind entered into subjection to Satan, who began to rule. And he ruled over the course of history up until that date of May 21, 2011. And then Christ came like a thief in the night, like the king of the Medes and the Persians, Darius, Cyrus, came against Babylon quietly, quickly, and then took the kingdom of Babylon in that night, and the king of Babylon was slain. And that's how it was on that date and continues to be, as Christ is presently ruling. The theologians who spoke of a reign of Christ on earth, and they misread some scriptures, thinking it would be a thousand-year reign. The statements in Revelation 20 were not read properly, and so they thought that Christ would reign for a thousand years, and the true believers, God's elect, and I was among them, thought that was ridiculous. It was ridiculous. No, there'll be no reign of Christ for a thousand years on this sin-cursed earth. How horrible we thought it would be for God, the Lord Jesus, King of Kings, Lord of Lords, to come to the earth and to rule on a sin-cursed earth. And no, they didn't understand. The thousand has to do with completeness, and it was a spiritual reign, and then into eternity future. Well, that's true. They had the thousand years all wrong. They don't understand the language of Revelation 20. However, what they had right and what we had wrong is that Jesus does come to the earth and he does reign as King of Kings and Lord of Lords on the earth only for a short period of time of Judgment Day, a prolonged Judgment Day that lasts, according to the biblical evidence we can find, from 2011, May 21, 2011, to the year 2033. 22 actual years, 23 inclusive years, wherein Christ is seated on the judgment throne, which is also a throne. It is a throne of a king. The king who has put down the king of this world, and in putting him down has taken to himself the name and title of King of Kings and Lord of Lords, as Satan, remember the king of Babylon, had the feast with a thousand of his lords. Well, all those thousand lords were likewise destroyed by the coming of the Medes and the Persians. And the Persians, just as Daniel interpreted the writing on the wall, Perez, which is a word related to Persian. What was the definition? Let me turn back there to Daniel 5. Daniel 5, verse 28. "Perez, thy kingdom is divided and given to the Medes and Persians." The dividing of Satan's kingdom is the judgment. And so Christ sits upon the throne of the earth. He must reign, it says in 1 Corinthians 15, till he has put the last enemy, and I'll turn there, make sure I say it right. Verse 24, then cometh the end, when he shall have delivered up the kingdom to God, even the Father, when he shall have put down all rule and all authority and all power, principalities and powers of this earth, which were Satan and his

smoke blackened the sun and came up out of the pit, and so forth. The world entered into the condition of death and hell, and Christ reigns, and of course there's still physical death, and there's death in the world all throughout Judgment Day until the last day. And on the last day, death and hell are cast into the lake of fire, that terrible result of sin and the judgment of God upon sin itself is destroyed forevermore. And at that point, the Lord Jesus Christ reign as King of Kings and Lord of Lords upon this sin-cursed earth comes to a close, because the earth is no more. And then he brings his people into the new heaven and new earth, and there is the glorious eternal reign for 1,000 years, for forever and ever, as the 1,000 points to what's in view, which is all eternity future. And that will bring this earthly reign of Christ to an end. But there is an earthly reign. We need to receive correction with this. We were wrong. And the premillennialists had that right, that Christ does reign on the earth, only their timeline was way off. And, you know, they also have other errors built in, and all the Jews will be saved. No, it's none of that, except in the sense of all spiritual Jews, all spiritual Israel have become saved. And so that idea is correct. But again, they're taking things literally that have to be understood spiritually. And that leads to errors just about in every case. So Christ is seated upon the throne of judgment, the royal throne of his reign at this time, and he continues. And in his role as judge, we read an interesting statement in Luke chapter 12, verses 13 and 14, where it says, "And one of the company said unto him, Master, speak to my brother, that he divide the inheritance with me. And he said unto him, Man, who made me a judge or a divider over you?" Isn't that very interesting? Very interesting. And the interesting part is that Christ is linking being a judge to being a divider. And we know from Daniel 5, the judgment of God on Babylon was to bring the Medes and the Persians, and thy kingdom is divided, Perez, given to the Medes and the Persians. We know from what we're reading here in Mark chapter 3, in Mark 3, verse 24, if a kingdom be divided against itself, that kingdom cannot stand. And if a house be divided against itself, that house cannot stand. And if Satan rise up against himself and be divided, he cannot stand, but hath an end. And there God is tying in division of a kingdom and a house, which are synonymous, and division of Satan, and here Satan would have to be understood as all those that are in the kingdom of darkness that come under his power. If your kingdom's divided, you're divided. And it's being tied to his end, that's key. If Satan be divided, if his kingdom be divided, if his house be divided, he hath an end. And that's where we find ourselves. We have come to the end of the world. And the world is the kingdom of Satan. Did the world end

0: on May 21, 2011, or we thought that would be the beginning of the end yet, and the answer is yes. Yes, in the spiritual judgment that Christ has brought to pass, he has taken the kingdom from the devil, Satan, the evil one, and he's begun to divide it, And where its forces within the kingdom itself, within Satan himself, within the darkness, forces are fighting one another. It's not a battle against the kingdom of God, the kingdom of Christ, and the kingdom of light, but it's a battle of this group against that group. It's an eternal battle. It's a civil war, and it's no longer the raging battle between the two kingdoms, the kingdom of God and the kingdom of Satan, because God has won. He's been victorious, and therefore he has ceased all offensive, all the spearheads into the nations to assault the darkness and to release the captives held in the dungeon to sin into Satan. That's all over with. And yet Satan, you see, he raised up an army. He stirred up mankind to be vigilant and constantly ready to do battle against that assault of God in all of its forms. But now that God has ceased the assault, the fallen nature of man who loves the war and loves the battle, and yet he has no longer the ancient battle to engage in, and therefore he's just turning upon himself and fighting each other, constantly opposed. You know, there was never any logic or sound wisdom involved with mankind's hatred, with their hostility, their animosity, their opposition to the truth of the Word of God and to the light of the gospel, to the kingdom of God itself. It was always hard-headed foolishness. It was always mischievous madness, because God was coming for man's own good, to deliver him, to save, to give him blessings and eternal life. And man, who opposes really his own self, fought against it and lashed out against it. And so they did so just with blindness, with their fingers in their ears, not wanting to listen to anything, just pure hard-heartedness. And now we see the same kind of thing, where people have stopped listening to the other side, to left versus right, conservative versus liberal, this one versus that one, race against race, sex against sex, dividing. We wonder, and sometimes, you know, we know that there's certain philosophies in the world that do promote division, but they're not the cause of the division. Christ is the judge and divider. Man, who made me a judge and divider over you? Well, God did, and Christ is God. God is dividing mankind. He is causing these schisms and these gulfs to emerge, and God is allowing man to destroy each other, to destroy one another in this day of judgment. Now, we also read here in Mark chapter 3, if a kingdom be divided against itself, that kingdom cannot stand. And that's repeated really three different ways. The house divided against itself, the house cannot stand. If Satan's divided against himself, he cannot stand. So three times to indicate the purpose of God in the day of judgment is to bring this division. And when God does so, the kingdom, the house, and Satan will not stand. They cannot stand. And, compared to, for example, if we turn just to a couple of verses, and there's more than this, but if we look at Romans 5, verse 2, it says, "By whom also we have access by faith into this grace wherein we stand." Or in Romans 11:20, "Well, because of unbelief they were broken off, and thou standest by faith. Be not high-minded, but fear." So we stand by grace, we stand by faith, by the faith of Christ, not our own. And of course, grace belongs to God. It is His salvation. We stand in the day of judgment because God has had mercy upon us and bestowed His grace to us, the unmerited favor of God, and given us the faith of Christ, which has saved us and causes us to endure this whole dark night, this whole prolonged judgment period, until the day dawn on that last day and God bring everything to its completion. The elect of God will stand. We will stand. Ephesians 6, in describing the armor of God, and it speaks of the evil day, and because we're equipped with the armor, having done all to stand, to withstand, which is the same word, in the evil day. And the armor is God's salvation. It is His grace, it is His faith bestowed upon His elect, and therefore we stand. And that's how we stand before the judgment seat of Christ, according to Romans 14. We will endure to the end. And he that endureth to the end shall be saved. It is that fact that God has saved us that causes us to endure the spiritual fire. As we read in Isaiah 24, verse 6, speaking of judgment day, "The inhabitants of the earth are burned, and few men left." They endure the flames. They go through them and are able to come out the other side. But that's not the case for the wicked, and we've looked at these verses before, but let's just read them again. In Revelation 6, verse 17, describing this present judgment, the final judgment of mankind, it says, "For the great day of His wrath is come, and who shall be able to stand?" And we know that there is a distinction made. The unsaved person will not stand. The saved person will stand at the conclusion of it. They'll make it all the way through. Or if we go to Psalm 1, a short psalm that begins the book of Psalms in verse 1, and it's short, so I'm going to read the whole psalm. "Blessed is the man that walketh not in the counsel of the ungodly, nor standeth in the way of sinners, nor sitteth in the seat of the scornful, but his delight is in the law of Jehovah, and in his law doth he meditate day and night. And he shall be like a tree planted by the rivers of water that bringeth forth his fruit in his season. His leaf also shall not wither, and whatsoever he doeth shall prosper. The ungodly are not so, but are like the chaff which the wind driveth away. Therefore the ungodly shall not stand in the judgment, nor sinners in the congregation of the righteous. For Jehovah knoweth the way of the righteous, but the way of the ungodly shall perish." The ungodly shall not stand in the judgment. That's the word of God. They will not stand, And the ungodly are those who make up the kingdom of Satan. They are his kingdom. They are his house. They are Satan, in a sense. And they cannot stand. They cannot stand. And in the sense, they're Satan. And I better clarify that, because there was an error, and it pops up every now and then where some think that it's unsaved man who is Satan. No, what I mean is, as they are his kingdom, there is an actual evil fallen angel called Satan. He exists. And yet there are those within his kingdom, and as God takes his kingdom and divides it, that it cannot stand, it also is the same as if Satan cannot stand. And so the ungodly will not stand in the judgment. They will be destroyed. And that's, again, what's happening now. Let's go over to Jeremiah chapter 25, which is a very important chapter to teach us about God's judgment program. As it tells us, the judgment begins with a city called by his name, and then all the nations will experience that judgment. And God used the figure of the cup of his wrath in Jeremiah 25. And we read in verse 26 of Jeremiah chapter 25, "And all the kings of the north, far and near, one with another, and all the kingdoms of the world." That's the kingdom of Satan, isn't it? According to Luke 4 and Matthew 4. "All the kingdoms of the world which are upon the face of the earth, and the king of Shishak, shall drink after them. Therefore thou shalt say unto them," that is, unto all the kingdoms of the world. That's what "them" is referring back to. "Therefore thou shalt say unto them, Thus saith Jehovah of hosts, the God of Israel, Drink ye, and be drunken, and spew, and fall, and rise no more, because of the sword which I will send among you. And it shall be, if they refuse to take the cup at thine hand to drink, then shalt thou say unto them, Thus saith Jehovah of hosts, ye shall certainly drink. For lo, I begin to bring evil on the city which is called by my name, and should ye be utterly unpunished, ye shall not be unpunished. For I will call for a sword upon all the inhabitants of the earth, saith Jehovah of hosts." And that confirms it, that he's speaking to the nations. And he says, look, I've already judged the city called by my name, that his judgment has begun and completed upon...
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0: Watching News with Susan Jackson, good morning. The first ballot boxes in yesterday's by-elections in Galway West and Dublin Central will be opened at 9 o'clock this morning for counting of votes to begin. The by-elections were held to fill the Doyle seats left vacant by the former independent TD and now President Catherine Connolly and the former Finance Minister and Fine Gael TD Pascal Donoghue. Turnout in both constituencies was below that in the last general election. In Galway West, the final turnout was 45%. In Dublin Central, the turnout was 39%. After the first boxes are opened at Galway Lawn Tennis Club and the RDS in Dublin, the votes are sorted. A first count is not expected until after midday, with final results likely either tonight or tomorrow. A group of Irish activists deported from Israel after a Gaza-bound aid flotilla was intercepted in international waters are due in Dublin this afternoon. 11 Irish citizens, including the President's sister, Dr. Margaret Connolly, are expected to arrive around lunchtime. They were among more than 400 detainees held by Israeli authorities after last Monday's interception. Several activists have alleged mistreatment, beatings and sexual assault while in custody. Israeli officials have denied the claims. The Lebanese Health Ministry has said six Lebanese paramedics have been killed in two Israeli strikes in southern Lebanon over a 24-hour period. Israel said it targeted Hezbollah militants and infrastructure, adding that it's investigating claims that civilian and emergency responders were harmed. Officials have said more than 3,000 people have been killed in Lebanon since fighting escalated in March, following the start of the US and Israel's war on Iran.
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0: Mist and fog clearing for most areas this morning, but it may linger near the south coast. It'll be a dry day with spells of hazy sunshine in most areas. Some cloud will build in the west and northwest at times. Highest temperatures generally of 17 to 21 degrees, warmest in Leinster, and a little cooler near western and southern coasts. And that's all from the newsroom for the moment.
3: 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That's Susan Jackson there at the Radio 1 News Desk. You're welcome back to Rising Time, and Lillian Smith here with you live from our Cork City Centre studios. A little bit hazy, but it's dry and it's a lot warmer than it was, so we'll have it. And we'll have the Dublin Brass Ensemble, Hugh Mar Féin and Sarah Lynn. We've brought the summer with us.

McQuinn with the Dublin Brass Ensemble and either Hogan McFane on Saoire Lynn or Saoire Saoire. But there was brass there. And don't forget the Blanchardstown Festival of Brass that is celebrating 200 years of the Blanchardstown Brass Band. So that's tomorrow afternoon from 12 noon in the Skullbreeder Grounds in Blanchardstown Village. There's going to be 12 bands and 400 musicians and all kinds of wonderful activities and a decent weather forecast as well. Good morning and greetings to you. And Damien tells me that A Couple More Years was co-written by Dr. Hook, who died last week. Really? How did I miss that? I must play something from Dr. Hook sometime tomorrow morning. Remind me of that. Also, as I said, remembering it's Bob Dylan's 85th birthday tomorrow morning, so there'll be loads of Bob. It's a lovely morning here in the sunshine and on the way to Killarney, and that comes in from Alice Blonnet, Roisin, Dara and Sean, all with their Donegal gear on and excited to see the senior team take on Kerry in the championship. So up Donegal and maybe Jimmy's winning matches. I'll play something from Kerry then as well. You know how it goes. Right, let's have a little Ella Fitzgerald, another gorgeous summer song.

2.5. Ella Fitzgerald, of course, and Manhattan. It's just one of my all-time favourite songs. I absolutely adore it. It makes me smile. It makes me think of summer and nice things. Not so nice things, the newspaper headlines. Let's have a quick look. Irish Independent on Saturday, and TV licence fee revenue still falling, a new blow to RTE. And Leinster ready for moment of truth. I looked to Ulster last night. The Herald Bear, learner driver ran over her girlfriend. Devastating injuries after horseplay. That's the headline in the Herald this morning. And will Hutch get Dublin Central by the ballots? The Irish Times there, and a picture of Michael D. And they're coming out of the polling station, I assume, in Galway yesterday. And greetings to all of my colleagues there now, standing by in both count centres, getting ready for the results and getting ready for the boxes to be open very soon. Anyway, the Irish Times front page this morning. College fees plan aims to retain doctors. The Irish Daily Mail, RTE chief, my hands are tied on dead radio stars' pay. The Irish Examiner, viral misogyny hugely concerning, and Gaza flotilla activists allege rape and sexual assaults. And finally, the Irish Daily Star, the stencil case, Monk's Banksy job, Gardaí probe, pro-Hutch graffiti at polling station. I love a good headline, you know that. I actually saw one yesterday from the New Yorker. It was Vulture in New York magazine. And bear with me, you may need to write this one down, but I thought it was clever. Jacob Elordi, cans can plans, not in jury due to injury. There you have it. Bell X1, as the demons have their say.

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0: Wow, who can afford these prices? Football does spycraft badly.
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Velvet morning there, and that is from Molly Omani. There's new music on the way from her. As the Demons have their say, Bellex won. 23 minutes now after 7. And marriage, well, it's for old folks apparently.

I'm loving that. It's brand new. It's from Dexy's Midnight Runners. It's from a forthcoming album. It's going to be called Love. And thankfully, they're coming back to play in the Olympia. That'll sell out fast. That's the lead single. It's called My Life in England, Part One. And before that, we heard from Nina Simone. And that is Marriage is for Old Folks. I love Kevin Rowland. I love Dexy's as they recorded as a while. And now it's back to Dexy's Midnight Runners. So fantastic stuff. And if you didn't see the piece he did with John Creedon on his music show on the television, it's fantastic. Just so interesting and such a songwriter. What a guy. What a song. And here's another what a song. Absolute Lilt. P stands for Paddy.

0: Sicani and Niamh Hinchey, together known as Absolute Lilt. Their second album is called Absolutely, and it's on the way. I think around September they've been signed to Heavenly Records. That's going to be co-produced with Toddla T, Annie McManus's husband, incidentally. But P stands for Paddy. That's a winner all around.
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0: I like bringing stories of sound people, and here's one. Good morning. I want to send a big thank you to the lovely couple who helped my niece Molly yesterday evening. She was on her way to Carrigaline in Cork to stay with her friend Kira, and they were heading to Paris today. There were roadworks on her way down, so she had to take a small back road, and when she came to some big roundabout, her phone battery died, so she didn't have her map and she got totally lost. She ended up in a housing estate and a couple there were out walking. But long story, they helped her. The husband went back to the house, gave her his charger, wouldn't take any money and sent her on her way. She was so grateful, but I don't know who the couple are, but thank you. And that's from Mary in County Galway, her auntie. So listen, people are just sound. They really are. And they're always out there helping us out. Ciara McLaughlin, you were sound as well. You're working in Castlebar General Hospital as a patient engagement coordinator. And you were so helpful in sorting out a problem for me last week. Signed, a very grateful patient. Lots of very grateful people from all over Ireland at Paul Simon on Wednesday night. Here's a livelier one from Rhythm of the Saints.

Paul Simon, of course, from him, it was The Obvious Child. Noel and Gillian Houston, congratulations to you, Éireann Athlone. A very happy wedding anniversary today, 45 years married. Lots of love from Jenny, Harry, Heather, Mervyn, Melanie and all of the family. And a Holy Communion request, please, after 7:30 for Shune.

Heinz Barr and Stony Batter in Dublin have unveiled an amazing new mural on the outside wall by Aches, and it is Dolores Kane, Dolores O'Riordan and Sinead O'Connor. It's stunning, I saw it online, and it looks absolutely beautiful. Three fantastic women, all three of whom we heard this morning on the programme. They're the Cranberries and Dreams. Sinead before that, and Mame, and Fourth and Vine, rather, and Dolores we had earlier in the programme with the May Morning Dew. And that's more or less it from me for this morning. Hope you enjoy the programme. I'll be back with you tomorrow morning, 6 a.m. here on RT Radio 1. Gemma Craddock is your host for the rest of the morning for all of Saturday's great programmes. New music from Arab Strap. Lads, Ella Fitzgerald and Arab Strap, where else would you get it? From all of us here in our Cork studios, until tomorrow morning, have a great day. This is you, you, you.

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1: Thanks, Gemma. It'll get much warmer over the coming days. Today will be mainly dry with spells of hazy sunshine. However, it'll be cloudier in the west and northwest with the odd spot of drizzle possible. Misty conditions may linger near the south coast too. Highs are generally of 17 to 21 degrees, will be a little cooler on exposed coasts and mostly moderate south to southwesterly breezes. While most areas will remain dry tonight, cloud will continue to increase over northwestern areas, bringing the odd spot of light rain or drizzle, lowest temperatures of 8 to 12 degrees. For tomorrow's Sunday, the cloudier skies affecting the north and northwest at first, with a little patchy light rain, will clear and it'll brighten up. Otherwise, it'll be a dry day with plenty of sunshine developing. Highs of 17 to 23 degrees and just light southerly are variable breezes. Monday will see sunny spells gradually breaking through the early morning low cloud and mist, and it will become warm or even very warm. The best temperatures occurring in parts of Leinster and Munster, possibly reaching the low to mid-20s. The following days will see the warmest conditions move further to the west, as the summery weather looks set to continue. Finally, a gentle reminder to exercise water safety with this upcoming spell of settled weather. That's the forecast for now. Have a lovely morning.
0: This is RTE Radio 1. People's Art on Stephen's Green, Ireland's largest open-air art exhibition, returns this weekend, Friday till Sunday. People's Art on Stephen's Green, hundreds of artists, thousands of paintings. White's important Irish art auction is on view this week. See exceptional works by Paul Henry, Louis Le Brocchi, John Luke, Letitia Hamilton, Colin Middleton, Basil Blackshaw and many others. On view this week at 38 Molesworth Street and online at whites.ie. White's, where Irish art is truly valued.
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0: Hello and welcome to WaveScan, the international DX program, researched and written in Indianapolis by Dr. Adrian Peterson and in Los Angeles by Ray Robinson, and produced in the studios of WRMI Shortwave in Okeechobee, Florida. I'm Jeff White. This is edition NWS 899 for release on Sunday, May 17th, 2026, World Telecommunication and Information Society Day, marking the 161st anniversary of the founding of the ITU. On the program today, non-QSL cards, medium wave and short wave. And we'll continue our road trip through New Mexico and Texas. It's probable that every international radio DXer of long standing anywhere in the world has experienced the personal embarrassment of receiving notification from a distant medium wave or shortwave station somewhere that his or her reception report cannot be verified due to a mistake in the reception report. But this situation can lead to some interesting communications. Ray Robinson in Los Angeles has more.
1: Thanks, Jeff. In actual reality, sometimes the listeners made a mistake, like specifying an incorrect frequency or sending the report to the wrong station. Sometimes it's a mistake on the part of the staff at the radio station, and sometimes there's no mistake, just insufficient information from the listener about the program contents to enable verification. Nevertheless, the receipt of a non-verification, whether by email or a non-QSL card or letter, is indeed a disappointment to the listener. In order to cope with this type of circumstance, several of the large international shortwave broadcasting stations used to print special cards that outlined the likely problem, and those were posted to the listener rather than the desired QSL card. For example, Radio Netherlands in Hilversum, Holland, printed a special card back some 50 years ago that was a non-QSL card. On one side was a world map in two colours, and on the text side was a statement indicating appreciation for the communication from the listener, but stating that the reception details were incorrect. The listener was invited to write in again. At least two forms of this card are known, and the only difference between the two is a variation in the colours on the map. Interestingly, Radio Netherlands also used this exact same design as a genuine QSL card. In addition, on other occasions, Radio Netherlands used another non-QSL card which was plain on both sides. On the text side were small boxes which could be marked with an X, indicating the information that was considered to be incorrect in the listener's reception report. Many years ago, Radio Canada International also prepared a non-QSL card for similar usage, and this one was printed in English and French on a green card. More common, though, were QSL cards which could be used in both ways, that is, to verify the report or to point out that the report contained inaccuracies. The earliest card of this nature in the Heritage Collection that's now in Australia was issued by the medium wave station KGU in Honolulu back in the 1930s. An X could be placed against a line of type, thus verifying the report, or against another line of type stating that the report was inaccurate. Interestingly, a third line of type on this same card indicated that the programming of KGU was also heard on shortwave from the RCA communication station located at Kahuku on the northern tip of the island of Oahu. The major gospel station HCJB in Quito, Ecuador also followed the same concept with many of their QSL cards. For example, a series of QSL cards issued in the 1970s contained the twin options, either verifying the reception report or stating that it was incorrect. Interestingly, these cards were signed by Roger Stubb, who was at the time the Director of Engineering for shortwave station HCJB. In the 1960s, the BBC Far Eastern Relay Station in Singapore issued a plain text card with four possibilities, only the first of which was good. The report is in accordance with their schedules, the listener's information does not seem to be correct, the report was probably for a rebroadcast of the BBC over another station, or the listener's report does not agree with any known BBC transmission. With this BBC card from Singapore, X marked the spot that was most appropriate. It should be stated, though, that seldom in its entire history has the BBC ever officially acknowledged listener reception reports with a valid QSL card. Of real interest are the QSL cards issued by the New Zealand Broadcasting Service for its network of medium wave relay stations throughout both islands. In the Heritage Collection, there are more than 80 QSL cards in this style, black text printed on bright pink cardstock. These cards do not give any specific information about the station that is verified in this way, and they were in use for a period of some 20 years, running from 1936 to the mid-1950s. A careful examination of these cards indicates at least 9 different printings in almost the exact same style. Specific cards identifying the actual station with its call sign and location were printed for the main stations in the YA network, which were 1YA in Auckland, 2YA in Wellington, 3YA in Christchurch and 4YA in Dunedin. All of the other cards in this same bright pink style were generic and could be used to verify the reception of any of the multitude of medium wave stations that were on the air in this government broadcasting network. This same card was also used to verify the reception of the news broadcasts from shortwave stations ZLT7 in 1945 and 1946, and also for station 2AP at Apia in New Zealand, Samoa. The interesting thing about these particular QSL cards is that they could also deny valid reception. One line stated that the reception report is verified, and the line below stated that the report did not contain sufficient information for verification. The station secretary, who checked the listener reception report, simply X'd out the line that did not apply with a typewriter, thus leaving open the line that did apply. Now, I have to say that for the Voice of Hope stations in California, Zambia and Israel, for which I was the very signer, our cards were only sent for verification purposes, not for non-verification. Most reception reports were received by email, so for incorrect or insufficient reports, we just replied the same way, by email. For correct reports, we sent an actual QSL card. But there you have it. Even non-QSL cards over a period of time contain some really interesting radio history. So, Jeff, what's your practice at WRMI?
0: Well, actually, Ray, most of our reports nowadays come via email rather than printed correspondence through the Postal Service. So if we get an email with incorrect or incomplete or questionable information, we can contact that person and ask them, for example, which frequency they were listening to. Recently, we had a report from someone mentioning a frequency that we don't even use, and I could see from the details that it was for a program they heard on another shortwave station. So I was able to email that person and tell them that they were listening to a different station, not WRMI. But if we get a report that we're just not able to identify, sometimes we'll send them a blank QSL card for their collection. A quick update from Washington. There hasn't been much news lately about the U.S. Agency for Global Media and the Voice of America. The senior advisor to USAGM, who oversaw the agency's shutdown in March 2025, was Carrie Lake. She was recently replaced, and in recent days it was announced that she's been given a new job as U.S. Ambassador to Jamaica. Meanwhile, VOA continues operating with only a few language services to a handful of countries, including Iran, Afghanistan, and North Korea. The U.S. Congress has allocated more money to the agency, but so far any expansion seems to be tied up in legal cases. I'll make one more mention of the 2026 annual meeting of the NASB, the National Association of Shortwave Broadcasters, which takes place on May 28th and 29th in Birmingham, Alabama, in the U.S. The meeting will be held at the headquarters of the EWTN Global Catholic TV and Radio Network. And there will be tours of the EWTN studios and the WEWN shortwave transmitter site nearby. Several speakers will talk about various shortwave-related topics. 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I'll be there, and I hope to see some of you as well. 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Then click on Annual Meeting Info. We have a guest with us in the studio this week on Wavescan, Baker Hughes. You are from Texas, right?
2: That is correct. Born and raised in Texas and still live in Texas.
0: All right. And you have, well, tell us a little bit about your background in radio.
2: Sure. I went ahead and got my first class FCC license, then I hot-footed it over to Albuquerque, New Mexico, where I heard they were signing on a contemporary Christian station, KLYT, Albuquerque. That's where I met David Briggs, who was chief engineer and also manager, and a lifelong friend of mine until he ended his journey. And I also met John Duffy, who was the program director, became program director, and is still a close friend. He lives in Malone, New York, so a shout out to John.
0: Our listeners who are mostly on shortwave will be familiar with one of the stations that you were very involved in, right, back in Texas.
2: That's correct. I was an associate engineer. I met up with Dave again. Our paths crossed in Dallas after I got my degree. Applied at KCBI FM, the flagship station of First Baptist Church of Dallas. And I had a couple of terms of service with Chris Well. But during the second time, we built KCBI International in Denton County. And David wanted to use me because I was living in Denton County and I was a good resource guy, so I was basically his gopher. And so Dave and I built the antenna array, and it's mostly me building it and doing the climbing. And then Charles Schumacher, whom many of you probably know, Charles rebuilt the Collins transmitter for the antenna. To hook up to the antenna.
0: Okay. And KCBI was around for a number of years, right?
2: It was. And then Mr. Gene brought it, or bought it. But an anecdote that's interesting I'll pass on to you about KCBI. The day that they were going to sign it on,

0: on KCBI on weekends, and it was the station I know was very well known among shortwave listeners. What became of it in the end?
1: Gene Edwards, I believe, bought it. For some reason, it lost momentum or backing. I don't know why. It was on the air, I believe, for only like about 3 years or something like that. Yeah. And even though they had good funding to launch it, for some reason, the popularity of it or the razzmatazz lost its glitter, I suppose, and they couldn't get it funded. And so they had to cut back. Actually, you know what I think happened during that time? Let me recall this. Actually, there was a downturn. You may remember, this is very pertinent to every kind of broadcaster, but the Jim Bakers and those people of the world, they had some stumbles, some glitches, I'll say, personal glitches. And that actually caused a downturn in Christian broadcasting. And some of y'all that may have been in another field or another market of broadcasting may not have experienced that. But for those of us that were doing Christian broadcasting in those days, it was as though somebody turned off the spigot one day. And it was literally went from decent funding to, you know, shortfalls. And I believe that's actually what spelled the demise of KCBI International. It was, and of course, they had no direct dealings with the people that were having their own personal problems. Mm-hmm. But it just caused people to be distrustful for a period of time.
0: Yeah. CBI, of course, stood for Criswell Bible Institute. And I remember, I didn't visit the transmitter site, but the studios were in this big building of the, I guess, the First Baptist Church in Dallas, right?
1: That's correct.
0: And that's the one that burned down?
1: No, it was actually across the street. The building that housed the studios were at the corner of San Jacinto and Irvay Street. Mm-hmm. And then that was catty corner from the historic chapel.
0: Okay. And radio in general, how do you see things going in the coming years?
1: Well, I'm encouraged because I believe that there is still a huge market for human interaction. I think if COVID taught us anything, it's that God created us to be a gregarious people. He did not make us to be isolationist. When I was a teen, I wanted to be a hermit, and I thought, well, I'm going to go to the Pecos Wilderness, which I love, and I'll just live there. So I discovered that that's not a workable model, and that's not how God made us. So I think people still want to hear another person behind the microphone giving them insights that are valuable to them. People they're trying to interpret their existence, and that's really what we do, Jeff. We tell stories. And so I think there's still a huge place for human interaction coming through the microphone.
0: And a few weeks ago, I was in your neck of the woods in Texas. And, I mean, Texas is such a large state, and there are so many rural areas in the middle of the desert and so on. And there are places where it can be hard to find AM and FM radio stations, or particularly FM, right? I mean, in some of these locations.
1: There are still a lot of opportunities out there.
0: Well, thanks very much for stopping by here. I guess this is not your first visit to this facility, right?
1: Ironically enough, I think it was about 1993 I stopped in. I was here for the same conference. And so shout out to Multivalue Database Engineers. I was here for another IT conference. And because I had a fascination with shortwave and an RF background, I stopped in to see it when WYFR was still building the station. I got to tour the facility then. So, yeah, here we are. We're redubbing past content, and it still plays well in my book.
0: And these transmitters are still running.
1: That's amazing to me. It's like the science doesn't change. Like you said earlier, Jeff, there is no solid-state transmitter that will broadcast 100,000 watts or even 30,000 watts. So some of these things don't change in our life, and the need for shortwave stations is one of those.
0: Thank you very much, Baker.
1: My pleasure.
0: Good luck.
1: Thanks for having me. I appreciate you.
0: 2026 is the 250th anniversary of United States independence. And to celebrate it this summer, many Americans are taking vacations by car to some of the many attractions, historical and natural, throughout this country. That's despite the fact that gasoline prices are very high right now due to the war in Iran. But for many of them, travel they must. And some of the major destinations are national parks, which are seeing fewer international visitors this year.

0: for various reasons, but more domestic tourists. Last week I told you about the first part of our recent road trip through New Mexico and Texas, visiting White Sands, Carlsbad Caverns, and Guadalupe Mountains National Parks. And where we left off was shortly after arriving at Big Bend National Park in southwestern Texas. On our first night there, we drove from the hot, dry desert up into the cool and high Chisos Mountains, where we stayed at the only hotel in the park, the Chisos Mountains Lodge. The next day, we ventured south back into the desert, all the way to Rio Grande Village, which you might guess is right on the Rio Grande River, separating the U.S. and Mexico. There you can check in at the ranger station and cross the border into Mexico if you have a passport or a U.S. passport card. The Rio Grande was only waist-deep at that time in that location, but most tourists take a rowboat across the river, a process that takes about 2 minutes and costs $5 round trip. On the Mexican side of the border are some horses, donkeys, and pickup trucks, which will take you into the small town of Boquillas del Carmen, about a mile away, for $10 to $15 round trip. We chose the pickup truck. There's not much to do in Boquillas, which has about 200-some inhabitants who live mostly off of tourism from Big Bend National Park visitors. There are two restaurants where you can have a delicious lunch of enchiladas, burritos, and other Mexican specialties, and there are a few establishments selling colorful handicrafts made by the town's citizens. There's also a panoramic lookout point over the Rio Grande River. April in southwest Texas is the windy season. The day we visited Boquillas, the wind was so strong I could barely stand up at the river overlook. After lunch and buying some souvenirs, we went back over the river to the ranger station, where you have to present your passport, a photo of which is sent by internet to a U.S. Customs office in El Paso, some 340 miles from there, where an official looks over your documents and either approves your entry or does a video interview with you to ask you questions. Our entry was approved in about 10 minutes with no interview. As you can imagine, there are no radio stations in Boquillas, which is in Coahuila State of Mexico. It's far from the nearest city in Mexico. There's not much audio on FM, but especially at nighttime, local folks can pick up high-powered AM stations from further away in Mexico, like XEW from Mexico City, over 800 miles south of Boquillas, listed in the World Radio TV Handbook as a whopping 250 kilowatts on 900 kilohertz.
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0: XEW on 900 kilohertz, part of the Radiopolis network, was one of many AM stations I could hear on the AM band at night in our lodge in Big Bend. And I think XEW is the strongest one I heard. Of course, you can also listen to shortwave in the middle of the desert. I heard WWCR, for example, on 7520 kilohertz at night. After we returned from Boquillas, Mexico, to Rio Grande Village in Texas, we made a trip of about 3 hours to the southwestern part of Big Bend, to Santa Elena Canyon, a very scenic area where you drive through the mountains and observe the Rio Grande way down below. After another night in the Chisos Mountains, we drove to the western entrance to Big Bend, or in our case, the exit. Just outside the park is the former mining town, and later a ghost town, of Terlingua.

0: Terlingua is now a tourist area with several small hotels, restaurants, and a gas station that charged over $5 a gallon, as it's either the last place you get gas before you go into the park or the first place you can get it when you leave. 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

0: From Terlingua, we drove a few hours along the U.S.-Mexico border to Presidio, Texas, just across the border from Ojinaga, Mexico, in Chihuahua State. The mountain scenery is wonderful, and at various points you get a stunning view of the Rio Grande in the valley down below. Then it was another 2 hours or so back to Van Horn, where we stayed another night at a historic hotel called El Capitan, which was once a bank building. On the final day of our road trip, we drove about 2 hours from Van Horn to El Paso, where we turned in our rental car and checked in for our flight from El Paso to Dallas. Then, for some reason, back west to Phoenix, Arizona, and then east, overnight, to Tampa, Florida. Adding to the confusion are the various time zones. Tampa is on Eastern Time. El Paso is on Mountain Time, 2 hours behind Tampa. Dallas is on Central Time, an hour ahead of El Paso. Most of Texas is on Central Time, except El Paso and parts of Western Texas. Phoenix, like most of Arizona, is on Mountain Standard Time year-round, which is the same as Pacific Daylight Time. However, the Navajo Indian Nation, which is in northeastern Arizona, does observe Mountain Daylight Time. And the Hopi Indian Nation, which is inside the Navajo Nation, does not observe daylight time. And depending on exactly where you are, your cell phone may be picking up a signal from a nearby time zone, so you can't go by the time on your phone. El Paso, by the way, is a very large city, very nice, and comparable with any large city in the U.S. in terms of available amenities. It's a border city, too, just across the border from Ciudad Juarez in Mexico. Longtime medium-wave DXers in North America may remember the 150-kilowatt station XEROK, X-ROK 80, in Juarez on 800 kilohertz, which was a clear-channel station audible over large parts of the continent at night.
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0: Well, that brings back some memories. Unfortunately, X-E-R-O-K went off the air for good in 2022. So that's where our southwestern U.S. road trip came to an end. It was a whirlwind trip, visiting four national parks in 5 days. And if you're in the U.S., or if you come here on holiday, there are 63 national parks that you can visit throughout the country, including three right here where we are in the state of Florida.
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0: 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Next week on the program, we'll look at WOR New York on shortwave. And we'll have our South African DX report from Andre Hoss. 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
0: Be inspired by Dr. Anush John and his program, Pursuing God Radio. Preaching since he was 10 years old, now a dentist and author, he is passionate to witness the Word of God.
2: One of the more famous Good Samaritan stories that have been made available to us by the media in recent past was the story of Michael Jerome Williams Jr. He was born in Memphis, Tennessee, one of 12 children born to Dennis Orr. His mother was an alcoholic and a crack cocaine addict. And by the time he was in the first 9 years of his student life, he had changed schools 11 times. At 7 years old, he was placed in a foster care and alternated between foster homes and homelessness. When he was in high school, his father was killed in prison. In 2004, Lee Ann and Sean Toohey, a couple with a son and daughter attending the same school that he was, saw his homelessness and allowed Michael Orr to live with them for a day. They ended up eventually adopting him. The story was a subject of the 2009 movie, The Blind Side. Michael Orr was a first round NFL draft pick in 2009 and will be playing in Super Bowl 47 next week. I'm not too excited about that because they beat the Patriots last week. I could have said that he played last week. And that would have been good enough. But let's look at the Good Samaritan story. Turn your Bibles, if you will, to Luke chapter 10, verses 25 through 37. Luke 10, 25 through 37, we will go through it verse by verse. Verse 25, and a lawyer, an expert in the Mosaic law, stood up and put him to the test, saying, Teacher, what shall I do to inherit eternal life? So this was a lawyer, a legal guy. It so turned out that the law was the Hebrew scriptures. Just like in an Islamic country, there is an overlap between the lawyer who studies Sharia law and the religious right who study the same law. There is an overlap here. This was a lawyer, not a Pharisee or a teacher of the law. And he comes with what may be more an academic than a spiritual question. He asks a very common question those days, how do I inherit eternal life? And in verse 26, Jesus says, what is written in the law? How does it read to you? This was a common way of discourse in which you answer one question with another question. And if there's anybody who is interested in doing ministry among Generation Xers, like myself, one of the ways in which to reach them is by using this technique of evangelism in what is called as a Socratic method, where you lead a person to an answer by asking them questions. So you answer with questions. And that is what Jesus did, which was a common way to do at that time. And verse 27, and he answered, you shall love the Lord your God with all your heart and with all your soul and with all your strength and with all your mind and your neighbor as yourself. Who is saying this? If you didn't know who was saying this, you would think it was Jesus saying this. Because Jesus said the exact same thing before. So there are two parts to this answer. The first one is love the Lord, and the second one is love your neighbor. Everybody, every Jew knew the first part. about loving God. In fact, they woke up every morning and recited the Shema, which is Deuteronomy chapter 6 and verse 5, which said, "You shall love the Lord your God with all your heart, with all your soul, and with all your might." Then we come to the second part, love your neighbor. This was a well-known command at that time from one of Jewish prominent teachers by the name of Hillel in the Talmudic tractate Shabbat. He says this, "What is hateful to thee, that do not to another. This is the whole law, the rest is only its explanation." This was from the verse in Leviticus chapter 19 and verse 18, which said, "You shall not take vengeance or bear any grudge against the sons of your people, but you shall love your neighbor as yourself." Now, if you read just that verse, Leviticus chapter 19, verse 18, you get the idea that a Jew is supposed to love a fellow Jew. That's it. And that's your neighbor, a fellow countryman. But if you read further down in verse 34, we are not going to look at it, but in verse 34, it's clear that it's not just a fellow countryman, you also have to love a non-Jew. But they refused to see the big picture, and so they ended up loving only Jews. So there was the love your God, and then there was the love your neighbor, but combining the two, one after the other, was not known in rabbinism. So it is probable that this lawyer heard Jesus combine it at some point and he regurgitated the answer. Verse 28, "And he said to him, 'You have answered correctly. Do this and you will live.'" Verse 29, "But wishing to justify himself, he said to Jesus, 'And who is my neighbor?'" The loving God part is clear. But for a Jewish mind, who is my neighbor has been a long-standing question. Now, there is a heathen charge against the Jews that they had what is called odium generis humani, hatred of mankind. Now, if your mother tongue is Latin, and I just screwed up that phrase, I'm sorry. Mea culpa. God had separated the Israelites to himself by purification. But unfortunately, the Israelites separated themselves from their neighboring people through self-righteousness and pride, something that God did not want. And as you read the scriptures of the Old Testament, you find that they have a lot of hatred to their neighbors. And so when the expert in the law asks Jesus, "Who is my neighbor?" this was a perfect time for Jesus to jump at the opportunity. And so he jumps at this opportunity and tells the story of the Good Samaritan. In verse 30, he says, "Jesus replied and said, 'A man was going down from Jerusalem to Jericho and fell among robbers, and they stripped him and beat him and went away, leaving him half dead.'" So this man, this traveler, was going from Jerusalem to Jericho, which was 21 miles in distance. And Jericho was 3,300 feet lower than Jerusalem. So this guy was traveling on this road, and this road was known to be a dangerous road, so that there was a certain part of the road that was called the Red or the Bloody Way and had to be guarded by a Roman garrison. And so these criminals attack this man and they leave him half dead. In those days, a lot of people did not have extra clothes. So robbing somebody for clothes was a common thing. That is why when Jesus died and was stripped of his clothes, the Bible mentions five pieces of clothing that Jesus left. The four people that crucified Jesus divided up four of the five, and then the fifth piece of clothing that Jesus left was a linen seamless undergarment. And because it was seamless, they didn't want to divide it into four. They cast lots for it so that one of them got the undergarment. The point is that they were willing to recycle used undergarments. That tells you about the scarcity of extra clothing. So this person could have been attacked just for the clothing. And in verse 31 it says, "And by chance a priest was going down on that road, and he saw him and passed by on the other side." Verse 32, "Likewise a Levite also, when he came to the place and saw him, passed by on the other side." The priest passed on the other side. The Levite came to the place, but then passed on the other side. Now, priests were supposed to avoid impurity, and there was a view at that time that even if your shadow fell on a corpse, you became impure. So that's why as soon as the priest comes in, he sees what looks like a dead man, he passes on the other side so that the shadow does not fall on the dead man and make him impure. Now, it's interesting that the verse says that the priest was going down. We know that the traveler was going down. He was going down from Jerusalem to Jericho. Jericho, like I said, was lower in altitude. You say you're going down when you're going down in altitude or you're going down in latitude. So you say, I'm going down to Florida, even though Florida may be at the same sea level, because you're going down in latitude. So when it says here that the traveler was going down, he was going down in altitude because it was 3,300 feet down. And we know that the traveler was going from Jerusalem to Jericho. So when it says the priest was going down, it means that he was also going from Jerusalem to Jericho. Why is this important? It is important because the priest was not going to Jerusalem. He was going away from Jerusalem. Why is this important? Because if he were going to Jerusalem, he could argue that he didn't want to stop and get himself impure, and he would not be able to do the sacrifices in the temple. But that was not the case. He was going away from Jerusalem. He was done with the sacrifices. He could potentially become unclean by helping this guy out. But he chose not to, and so he continued on their way. But a Samaritan, verse 33, who was on a journey, came upon him, and when he saw him, he felt compassion and came to him, bandaged up his wounds, pouring oil and wine on them. And he put him on his own beast, brought him to an inn and took care of him. Verse 35, on the next day he took out 2 denarii and gave them to the innkeeper and said, take care of him, and whatever more you spend, when I return, I will repay you. Jews and Samaritans had no love for each other. In fact, they hated each other. There was no war between them. They just hated each other. Just like if you're a Mizzou fan, you hate a KU fan. In this case, there is war, but in that case, there's no war. And it says he was on a journey. So he had stuff to do as well. It's not like he was just going around helping people who got beaten up. He was on a journey, he had stuff to do. It says he came down to him, something that the priest and the Levite did not do. He came down to him and had compassion. Why did he have compassion? Because the question that he asked was not, who are you? Because if he asked that question, the answer would have been, I am a Jew. But that was not the question that he asked. The question that he asked was, what was your need? What's your need? Was the question. And he saw the need and had compassion, and he bound up his wounds using wine and oil from his traveling provision. According to the Talmudic tractate Berakoth and Shabbat, and even Hippocrates says the same thing, that wine and oil is used for wounds and sores and ulcers. Then he put him on his own beast, walked by his side, and brought him to one of the inns. There are the ruins of 2 inns today. They are called the Khan El Alma and the Khan Hujdar. So the Samaritan took care of this wounded man all evening long. Long before Florence Nightingale took care of English soldiers during the Crimean War and established nursing, there was a good Samaritan taking care of the wounded man. In verse 36, which of these do you think proved to be a neighbor to the man who fell into the robber's hands? And he said, the one who showed mercy toward him. Then Jesus said, go and do likewise. Who do you think became a neighbor? Who became a neighbor? Henry Alford, in his book New Testament Commentary, said, the neighbor Jews became strangers, the stranger Samaritan became neighbor to the wounded traveler. He was on a journey. He came down to him. He had compassion. He made sacrifices of time, money, and effort. He cared for him. He paid the price, and became the neighbor. Jesus redefined the starting point. What was the original question? Who is my neighbor? Jesus turned the question around. Who can you be a neighbor to? What is the difference in the first question that the legal expert asked, who is my neighbor, makes the other person the neighbor? Jesus turned it and said, who can I be a neighbor to? So who is a neighbor? A neighbor is someone who fulfills a need in someone else. And who has needs? Everybody has needs. That's why Jesus turned the question around. Because it's not a question of who is my neighbor. It's a question of who am I being a neighbor to? Because everybody has needs. And if I choose to, I can be a neighbor to anybody. What kind of needs do we have? Abraham Maslow, in his 1943 paper, A Theory of Human Motivation, talked about the hierarchy of needs. He said that there is a sequence of needs that we need to fulfill before we can get to other needs. I disagree in the sequence of needs that he brings, but I'm going to take those views and modify it. And I've got five basic needs that we have as human beings, which we can help fulfill in somebody else. The first need that we have is a physiologic need. It is a basic survival need. James chapter 2, verses 15, 16, if a brother or sister is without clothing and in need of daily food, and one of you says to him, go in peace, be warm and be filled, and yet you do not give him what is necessary for their body, what use is it? Matthew chapter 6, verses 25 following, for this reason I say to you, do not be worried about your life, as to what you will eat or what you will drink, nor for your body as to what you will put on. For your heavenly Father knows that you need all these things, but seek first his kingdom and his righteousness, and all these things will be added to you. So the first need we have is a physiologic need. The second need we have is a security need. There are so many different kinds of security, but I'm going to mention two. How about job security? How many of you are 100% sure that your job is secure? No doubt. You have no doubt at all. From here till you retire, your job is secure. No. That's an easy question. The other security that we need is relationship security. One of the worst statistics that I could give you this morning is that 1 in 2 marriages fail in America. Even in the church. 1 in 2. So statistically, the couple sitting next to you has a failed marriage if you didn't have a failed marriage. It's terrible, isn't it? Let me ask you another question. How many of you are 100% sure that your marriage is secure? I see some hands, but it's hard. It's hard. There are all these young people waiting to get married. Sorry to paint this sordid picture. It's true. You wait for your knight in shining armor. There is no knight, there is no armor, and it's not shining. Kurt Cobain was the voice of the Gen X generation. In one of his interviews with John Savage, he talks about the impact of his parents' divorce, and he said this, I remember feeling ashamed. For some reason, I was ashamed of my parents. I couldn't face some of my friends at school anymore because I desperately wanted to have the classic, typical family. Mother, father, I wanted that security, so I resented my parents for quite a few years because of that. You know the concept of a prenup? How ridiculous that is, how ironical it is. I will love you till the end of time, but just in case, here's this agreement. It is an issue of keeping your word, isn't it? When you say that you will love and cherish till death do us part, you are putting your honor upon your word on the line. So job security is an issue of economics. Relationship security is an issue of honor. There's no one better who will keep his word than God himself when he says in Hebrews 13 verse 5, "For he himself has said, I will never leave you, nor will I ever forsake you." The third need we have is a social need. Many people are lonely. In the 1998 album, Supernatural, DC Talk reminds us that we all want to be loved. In spite of the attempts at socialization by the media, a lot of people are still lonely. Social media allows you to know what your classmate from first grade had for breakfast. But that doesn't take care of your loneliness, does it? Little Rock, Arkansas-based alternative rock band Evanescence, in their song My Immortal from the album Fallen, wrote these words: "You used to captivate me by your resonating light. Now I'm bound by the life you left behind. Your face, it haunts my once pleasant dreams. Your voice, it chased away all the sanity in me. These wounds won't seem to heal. The pain is just too real. There's just too much that time cannot erase. I've tried so hard to tell myself that you're gone. But though you're still with me, I've been alone all along." The 2009 book called The Lonely American was named an outstanding academic title of 2009 by the American Library Association Choice magazine. On the back cover of their book is a summary of the book. Borrowing from recent social commentary, popular culture, and clinical experience, they weave the sad tale of America's dangerous myth of stoic individualism, which in the end turns out to be, in fact, a foundering bedrock of emotional disconnection, the sickness at the heart of the American dream, which leaves us all too frequently, both as individuals and a society, in a state of dangerous disconnection from our fellow human beings, sad and lonely Americans all. And in John 14 and verse 18, Jesus says, "I will not leave you as orphans. I will come to you." Don't let the facade of feigned friendliness fool us. Behind the smiling faces, there's deep-seated loneliness that is not visible on the surface. The fourth need we have is a psychological need, the mental satisfaction. We can have everything else, but if we don't have mental satisfaction, there is no satisfaction whatsoever. It's been traditionally known that there are three aspects to a human being: the physical aspect, the mental aspect, and the spiritual aspect. The physical aspect is what we see. The mental aspect includes your mind, emotions, and will. The spiritual aspect is the part that connects to God. Now, there are two sides to this theory, if you will. But I found a way to combine the two sides. I'm not going to go too much into this because that's not the point today. But I'm just going to mention what I think is the mental aspect, and we can unpack it at some point later. The mental aspect of humans is anatomically distinct from the physical aspect and physiologically distinct from the spiritual aspect. Let me say it again. The mental aspect of humans is anatomically distinct from the physical aspect and physiologically distinct from the spiritual aspect. In the 2005 Archives of General Psychiatry, an estimated 26.2% of Americans ages 18 and older suffer from a diagnosable mental disorder. One of the key aspects in the ongoing gun control battle is the necessity of a background check. There is nothing else that perks up the gray cells of a Midwestern mind, like talking about gun control. So, don't shoot me, I'm just a messenger. No, really, literally, don't shoot me. Sir, put your gun down. In 1 Thessalonians chapter 5 and verse 23 it says, "Now may the God of peace himself sanctify you entirely, and may your spirit and soul and body be preserved complete without blame at the coming of our Lord Jesus Christ." The Bible uses the term soul when it talks about the mental aspect. Let your body, your mind, and your spirit be preserved. I love this next verse, Matthew chapter 11, verses 28 through 30. "Come to me, all who are weary and heavy laden, and I will give you rest. Take my yoke upon you and learn from me, for I am gentle and humble in heart, and you will find rest for your souls." If you don't have rest for your souls, come to Jesus. He will give you rest for your souls. The fifth need we have is a spiritual need. And Romans chapter 3 and verse 23 says, "For all have sinned and fall short of the glory of God." St. Augustine, in his book Confessions, penned these words, "Great art thou, O Lord, and greatly to be praised. Thou hast made us for thyself, and our hearts are restless until they rest in thee." Max Lucado, in his book When God Whispers Your Name, wrote these words, "Real change is an inside job. You might alter things a day or two with money and systems, but the heart of the matter is and always will be a matter of the heart. Our problem is sin, not finances, not budgets, not overcrowded prisons or drug dealers. Our problem is sin. We are in rebellion against our Creator. We are separated from our Father. We are cut off from the source of life. A new president or policy won't fix that. It can only be solved by God." No matter what our need is, Jesus Christ can fulfill that need. Why is it that we don't see the needs of others? We see the obvious need. If you had your ear cut off in an accident, I would probably see it. That's an obvious need. But we don't see the subtle needs. Why is it that we don't see the subtle needs? I have three reasons why we don't see the subtle needs. Number one is because we are not looking for it. When we ask the perfunctory question, "How are you?" and people say, "I'm fine, thank you," we think that that is the whole truth. It's not. The second reason why we don't see the needs of others is because we are too focused on ourselves. Some of the things that we complain about, if we only had perspective and saw the big picture, you would find out how ridiculous they all are. We are too focused on ourselves that our sinusitis seems bigger than our neighbor's brain tumor. And the third reason is because we have forgotten how it was to have that need. We once were needy, but now that we don't have the need anymore, we have forgotten. So each time we are prone to complain about something, I suggest that we take three steps back. In your first step back, I want you to look at God's total dealing with you. And you will realize that He was faithful to you in the past. And you've come a long way from where you were in the past. And the thing that you're complaining about today seems nothing in the midst of what God has done for you already. And old hymn says, "Count your blessings, name them one by one, and it will surprise you what the Lord has done." In the second step back, I ask that we compare ourselves with others. We compare ourselves with others in the wrong way. We say, "Oh, they are better off than we are." But the fact is, we are better off than a lot of other people. My family has a ministry among drug and alcohol addicts back in India, and we have about 6-7 centers. We have a home among HIV widows. We have a school for HIV kids. We also have some work among kids that sleep on the street. So in Chennai, South India, we have about 250 kids that we give food only on Sundays because we can't afford to have a home for them. So we give them food only on Sundays. So they come, they have a Bible teaching on Sundays, and we have this teaching session, give them food, some clothing, and they go back and they stay in the railway tracks, under the seats, homeless kids. So every Christmas, we are developing a tradition in our family where we teach our kids about those other kids that don't have a home, and that Christmas is all about giving, and so we give a little more to the ministry there because we see the bigger picture. When you compare yourself to others, you are much better off, more than you ever know. And the third step back that I suggest is to see the eternal perspective. In Matthew 10:28, Jesus said, "Do not be afraid of those who can kill the body, but cannot kill the soul." So how to be a good neighbor is to find a need and fulfill it. So the question is, who can I be a neighbor to? Ladies and gentlemen, there was a time when we were lying on that Jericho road, broken and bruised and bleeding. But God saw our spiritual deprivation and impending spiritual death and sent His Son so that 2,000 years ago, He came as the neighbor, moved in compassion in response to a need. He sacrificed Himself so that we could have life and gave us the hope of an inheritance and the promise of eternal life. There are many people living in eternal separation, and do we even care? We are so concerned that our Christmas tree is too small for our house. In the mid-1800s, the Hawaiian government had to do something about the spread of leprosy. And so what they did was they gathered all the people that had leprosy. It was a fatal disease at that time. They gathered them all together and moved them to the eastern part of the island of Molokai, which is accessible even today only by a mule trail. So they moved these lepers to the eastern part of this island. But the problem was there was nobody to take care of them because only the lepers moved there. So they asked if there's anybody who is willing to volunteer to come and take care of them. A Belgian priest by the name of Father Damien volunteered. And in 1873, he came to the island of Molokai. One morning, 10 years after he came there, while he was in the shower, he realized that the water that fell on his foot was so hot that it burnt his foot. But he didn't realize it. In disbelief, he took more water and poured it on the other foot, and that foot got burnt. He didn't feel it. Every morning, he would come and talk to these 816 lepers, and he would start his devotion this way. He would say, "Dear fellow believers." But this morning, he came for the devotion and started his sermon this way. He said, "Dear fellow lepers," because he had become a leper himself. And 5 years later, he died at the age of 49. Ladies and gentlemen, we have forgotten that we were once lepers. And the only reason we are not is because God healed us. Our fellow lepers are still away from God, and we don't care. I'm going to give the opportunity for people to respond to the sermon. Maybe it is a spiritual need you have. Maybe you have never invited Jesus into your life. I'm going to ask you to stand up and pray with me. Or maybe there's somebody here who has another need, any one of these needs that we talked about, that has not been fulfilled. And you want Jesus to meet you at your point of need. I'm going to ask you to stand up and we will pray together. Or if there's anybody who has decided in your heart that you want to look outside yourself and you want to try to look at the needs of somebody else so that you can introduce Jesus to somebody else, you can also stand up and we will pray together. Good morning. Turn your Bibles, if you will, to Hebrews chapter 1. Hebrews chapter 1, verses 1 through 4. In the past, God spoke to our forefathers, to the prophets at many times and in many ways. But in these last days, He has spoken to us by His Son, whom He appointed heir of all things, and through whom He made the universe. The Son is the radiance of God's glory and the exact representation of His being, sustaining all things by His powerful word. After He had provided purification for sins, He sat down at the right hand of the Majesty in heaven. So He became as much superior to the angels as the name He has inherited is superior to theirs. The author of the book of Hebrews is trying to show the superiority of Christ. And as you read the book of Hebrews, he shows that Christ is superior to prophets, to the priests, to the angels, to Moses, scattered in with about six warnings throughout the book of Hebrews. But the problem that the author has in trying to show the superiority of Christ is the same problem that my three-year-old would have if she were trying to explain to another three-year-old about the superiority of Albert Einstein's intelligence over Bugs Bunny. It's hard. And the reason it's hard is because, firstly, she wouldn't understand the extent of Einstein's intelligence. And secondly, there is no comparison. One is so vastly superior than the other. And thirdly, she would run out of vocabulary in trying to explain how superior one is more than the other. But we're going to look at five things that the author of Hebrews writes in these four verses about Jesus Christ. The first thing is that He is the heir. In verse 2 it says, in these last days He has spoken to us in His Son, whom He appointed heir of all things. Christ is the heir of all things. Everything belongs to Him. Everything. In the Old Testament, there is a phrase that says that God owns the cattle on a thousand hills. Everything in the seen and unseen universe belongs to Jesus. When God called Abraham in Genesis chapter 12, He told Abraham that the ground on which he was standing belonged to him. So that was a promise. But unfortunately, the only land that Abraham owned was the land that he bought with his money to bury his wife. And it was in the same grave that he was buried. So even though every stock and stone in that land was his, and every beast and fowl from the Nile to the Euphrates was his, the only thing he really owned was the plot of ground that he was buried in. When Jesus was on earth, he owned very less, almost nothing. In fact, in reading the gospel accounts of Jesus, you find that he is not pretentious, even though he is the heir of everything. Max Lucado, in his book, When God Whispers Your Name, talks about the popularity of Jesus. And he says this, Jesus wasn't invited because he was a celebrity. He was not one yet. The invitation wasn't motivated by his miracles. He'd yet to perform any. Then why did they invite him? I suppose they liked him. I think it's significant that common folk in a little town enjoyed being with Jesus. I think it's noteworthy that the Almighty didn't act high and mighty. The Holy One wasn't holier than thou. The one who knew it all wasn't a know-it-all. The one who made the stars didn't keep his head in them. The one who owns all the stuff of earth never strutted it. His purpose was not to show off, but to show up. He went to great pains as to be human as the guy down the street. He didn't need to study, yet he went to a synagogue. He didn't need to work for income, but he still worked in the workshop. He had known the fellowship of angels and heard the harps of heaven, yet still went to parties thrown by tax collectors. And upon his shoulders rested the challenge of redeeming creation, but he still took time to walk 90 miles from Jericho to Cana to go to a wedding. He was the heir, but he had almost nothing while he was on earth. In fact, even the tomb that he was buried in was borrowed. In Hebrews 2 verse 8 it says, "You have put all things in subjection under his feet. For in subjecting all things to him, he left nothing that is not subject to him." The second thing that the writer of Hebrews wants us to know about Jesus is that he is the Creator. In verse 2 it says, "Through whom also he made the world." The world was made through Christ and in Christ. So Christ is the agency of creation and the medium in which creation took place. In John 1 verse 3 it says, "All things came into being through him, and apart from him nothing came into being that has come into being." Colossians chapter 1 verse 16 says, "For by him all things were created, both in the heavens and on earth, visible and invisible, whether thrones or dominions or rulers or authorities, all things have been created through him and for him." Take a look at this video. It's a sermon by Francis Chan called "The Awe Factor of God."
3: This is the earth. Okay? Just you're taken off from the earth from Southern California, and we're gonna rise up a little bit here. Okay, we're gonna pull away from it. We're gonna pull higher. Now this is at about 10 kilometers. Like if you climb Mount Everest, this is what you'd see. You'd see the curvature of the earth from that distance. Now we're gonna climb up even higher. This is at 100 kilometers. And you're a fourth of the way to the space station now. This is what you'd see. If you get to this level, you're considered an astronaut. Just, you ever get there? Okay, now we're going 100,000 kilometers. 100,000 kilometers from the Earth. You're a fourth of the way to the moon. That's what the Earth would look like. Now we're going to pull away to 1,000,000 kilometers. At 1,000,000 kilometers, there's the moon. Okay? There's the moon. You can barely see the Earth. You're at 1,000,000 kilometers now. You're past the moon. And now we're going to go to 100 million kilometers. 100 million kilometers. You're still not to the sun. The sun's 93 million miles away. But now we're going to go to 10 trillion kilometers. There's the sun. You just passed the sun. Now you would see all of the planets at 10 trillion kilometers. And now we're at 10 to the 15th power. That means 10 with 15 zeros. I don't know what that number is. 15 zeros, and the sun's just like a bright dot amidst other stars. And now we're going 10 light years away. At 10 light years away. Come on, let's go. And there you go. 10 light years away. Now you just see the sun with like 11 other stars that are kind of its neighbors. You know, that's our sun. And now we're going to go 1,000 light years away. At 1,000 light years away, you wouldn't even see our sun anymore. These are just a bunch of stars close to it in this cluster inside the Milky Way. Now we're going to zoom out even further, and that's the Milky Way we live in. See that cluster of stars? Those are about 100,000 stars that are closest to

0: when you zoom out to 100 million light years, those are all clusters of galaxies. Galaxies and clusters of galaxies. You won't even see our Milky Way galaxy anymore amidst that. We don't have telescopes that go beyond that little sphere there.
1: No idea how big God is. And it's because of this ignorance about how big God is that it's so easy for us to shake our fist at Him. If we could step back and see the magnificence of God, we would realize how small and minute our existence is. The third thing that the writer of Hebrews wants us to know about Jesus is that He is God. Verse 3 says, He is the exact representation of His nature. The Greek word for representation is the word character. It is used in classical Greek of an engraver, a person who mints coins and puts a seal so that the exact imprint of the seal comes on the coin. So Jesus is the exact impress of the divine character and the nature of God. In 2 Corinthians 4 and verse 4 it says, In whose case the God of this world has blinded the minds of the unbelieving, so that they might not see the light of the gospel of the glory of Christ, who is the image of God. And Jesus makes this candid and clear confession of His deity when He says in John chapter 10 and verse 30, I and the Father are one. In our politically correct culture, it's easy to talk about God in general. But it's almost impossible to talk about Jesus. You can talk of Jesus as a good man. You can talk of Jesus as a moral man. You can talk of Jesus as a good teacher. But to say that Jesus is God will be frowned upon. In his book, Mere Christianity, C.S. Lewis says this, I'm trying here to prevent anyone saying the really foolish thing that people often claim to say about him. I'm ready to accept Jesus as a great moral teacher, but I don't accept his claim to be God. That is one thing we must not say. A man who was merely a man and said the sort of things Jesus said would not be a great moral teacher. He would either be a lunatic on a level with a man who says he's a poached egg, or else he would be the devil of hell. You must make your choice. Either this man was and is the Son of God, or else a madman or something worse. You can shut him up for a fool, you can spit at him and kill him as a demon, or you can fall at his feet and call him Lord and God. But let us not come with any patronizing nonsense about his being a great human teacher. In his book, Exploring Hebrews, John Phillips writes this, The lines of deity have been reproduced in Jesus' humanity, so to find out what God is like, we need only to look at Jesus. We can take the lines of Jesus' personality and draw those lines out towards infinity and obtain the perfect concept of God. And that is why Jesus almost incredulously asked Philip in John chapter 14 and verse 9, Have I been with you so long, and yet you have not come to know me, Philip? He who has seen me has seen the Father. In their contemporary Christmas classic, Mark Lowry and Buddy Green, in their song Mary, Did You Know?, penned these lyrics. Mary, did you know that your baby boy would one day walk on water? Mary, did you know that your baby boy would save our sons and daughters? Did you know that your baby boy has walked where angels trod? And when you kiss your little baby, you've kissed the face of God. Mary, did you know that your baby boy is Lord of all creation? Mary, did you know that your baby boy would one day rule the nations? Did you know that your baby boy is heaven's perfect lamb? The sleeping child you are holding is the great I am. The entire

0: nature of God was in that little bundle of joy on that Christmas morning. Many years later, John, one of the favorite apostles of Jesus, in his first letter, in 1 John 1 and verse 1, says this, "That which was from the beginning, which we have heard, which we have seen with our eyes, which we have looked at and our hands have touched, this we proclaim concerning the word of life." You can hear the awe in his voice and see the quiver on his lips as he recounts how privileged he was to rub shoulders with God himself. The fourth thing about Jesus that the author would have us know is that he is the sustainer. In verse 3 it says, "He upholds all things by the word of his power." The word for uphold is the word phero. And it implies the idea of sustaining and includes in it something that is in constant movement. So it's not a static holding up, but a dynamic one. So it's not only that it is the idea of holding something in constant movement. That word also means that the Word of God maintains the coherence of the universe. So in Colossians chapter 1 and verse 17 it says, "He is before all things, and in Him all things hold together." He brings coherence to the entire universe. He created the universe, He upholds the universe which is in constant movement, and now He brings coherence to the universe. He keeps everything in its place. And so the sun is 93 million miles away from Earth. And the moon is so many miles away from Earth. And the stars are in their place. And the oceans are in their place. The rivers are in their place. The people are in their place. He maintains coherence through His word. He maintains the coherence of the universe. He also is guiding and moving the universe to its planned end. So in Ephesians chapter 1 and verse 10 it says, "With a view to an administration suitable to the fullness of the times, that is the summing up of all things in Christ." The summing up of all things in Christ. Christ is bringing the entire universe to its planned end. In Numbers chapter 11 and verse 14, Moses has this complaint. He says about the people of Israel, "I alone am not able to carry all this people because it is too burdensome for me." And that word "carry" in the Greek translation of the Old Testament is the same word "phero." Moses didn't know that he didn't need to carry. Christ was carrying the people already. What burden are you carrying this morning? Maybe it's about your children. Maybe it's about your future. Maybe it's about money. Or your work. Or a burden of your education. Maybe a burden about your parents. There is no reason for us to carry our burdens. Because the one who created the universe with his powerful word created you. And the one who upholds the universe with its movement upholds you. And the one who gives coherence to the universe will give coherence to your life. And the one who is bringing the entire universe to its planned end will certainly give direction to your life. The fifth thing that the author of Hebrews would have us know about Jesus is that He is the glorious one. verse 3 says, He is the radiance of His glory. This does not mean reflected glory like that of the moon. It means inner, essential glory like that of the sun. When we get to heaven, we will see the fullness of the glory of God. At this point, we have no idea about the glory of God. We've seen bits and pieces, but we really don't have an idea. Turn with me to the last book of the Bible, Revelation, and we'll read a couple verses from chapter 4. Revelation chapter 4 and verse 4. Surrounding the throne were 24 other thrones, and seated on them were 24 elders. They were dressed in white and had crowns of gold on their heads. That's where a crown is supposed to be, right? On your head. They had crowns on their heads. And then in verse 10 it says, The 24 elders fall down before Him who sits on the throne and worship Him who lives forever and ever. They lay their crowns before the throne and say, You are worthy, our Lord and God, to receive glory and honor and power, for You created all things, and by Your will they were created and have their being. As long as we compare ourselves to somebody else, we have our glories. We have our education, our heritage, our accomplishments, our profession, the things that we glory about, our pre-families. Then we come into the presence of God, and like these people, they could not keep the crowns of gold upon their heads. They had to put it down. Because when you come into the presence of God and see real glory, you've got to put your glory down. I mean, you can't keep boasting about your glory. We have not seen true glory. We have no idea what true glory is. Let me read some examples of people who saw the glory of God. The glory of God is the expression of the essential attributes of God. Moses hid his face because he was afraid to look at God. When Gideon realized it was the angel of the Lord, he exclaimed, Ah, sovereign Lord, I have seen the angel of the Lord face to face. Habakkuk said, I heard and my heart pounded. My lips quivered at the sound. Decay crept into my bones and my legs trembled. Ezekiel said, This was the appearance of the likeness of the glory of the Lord. When I saw it, I fell face down. Job said, My ears had heard of You, but now my eyes have seen You. Therefore I despise myself and repent in dust and ashes. Daniel said, I, Daniel, was the only one who saw the vision. The men with me did not see it, but such terror overwhelmed them that they fled and hid themselves. So I was left alone, gazing at this great vision. I had no strength left. My face turned deathly pale, and I was helpless. And in the book of Revelation, John says, When I saw Him, I fell at His feet as though dead. Then He placed His right hand on me and said, Do not be afraid. I am the first and the last. Ladies and gentlemen, we have not seen real glory. We have not seen real glory. But we will. But we will. Let me read two verses. Turn your Bibles, if you will, to 2 Thessalonians 2, verse 8. I'm going to engage the use of your finger to put at 2 Thessalonians, chapter 2. And we will also turn to Philippians, chapter 3, verse 21. Philippians chapter 3, verse 21, who by the power that enables him to bring everything under his control, will transform our lowly bodies so that they will be like His glorious body.
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1: Hello and welcome to Radio Prague International. I'm Sierra Krieger-Wolf. In today's program, we'll hear from the British ambassador about his new book launch, a new Czech study on nanoplastics in our lungs, and we'll take a look at the fascinating history of the Stranice Island. All that and more, but first the news with Ruth Tvangova.
0: News.
2: In a joint statement issued on Friday, Czech President Petr Pavel and German President Frank-Walter Steinmeier praised the path of reconciliation their nations have taken since the Second World War. The Czech Republic and Germany have come a long way together in the spirit of mutual understanding, respect and partnership, the two heads of state said. The statement was published against the backdrop of a Congress of a Sudeten-German Association being held in Brno, the first such event in Czechia. The Czech Chamber of Deputies last week passed a government motion saying the lower house was opposed to the gathering. Around 600 people gathered around long tables on Brno's Moravian Square on Friday for an open-air neighborhood festival linked to the annual gathering of the Sudeten German Association being held in Czechia for the first time. Participants included Sudeten Germans attending the Congress, as well as many Czech visitors. Several dozen protesters carrying Czech flags and banners also arrived at the square to express opposition to the event, referring to Nazi crimes and defending the post-war banish decree. Despite occasional tensions, exchanges between the two groups remained mostly peaceful. The Czech state is considering selling Explosia, Prime Minister Andrej Babiš said on Friday after visiting the Pardubice-based producer of explosives and ammunition. Babiš said interest in the company had been expressed by France through President Emmanuel Macron as well as by other European firms. According to the Prime Minister, Explosia has seen a sharp rise in revenues in recent years. Babiš said he would personally support a sale if the conditions were favorable for the Czech state and preserve the company's ties with the Czech army. Austria will continue border checks with Czechia, but controls have now been moved further into border areas and are no longer causing major disruption for tourists or cross-border commuters, Czech Interior Minister Lubomír Metnar said after talks with his Austrian counterpart Gerhard Karner on Friday. Austria introduced checks on its border with Czechia in October 2023 in an effort to curb illegal migration. Although Austrian media speculated late last year that the controls could end, Vienna later extended them for another 6 months and announced a broader border security strategy covering the wider frontier region. The first direct flight from Philadelphia landed at Václav Havel Airport Prague on Friday as American Airlines resumed the route after a break of more than 6 years caused by the COVID pandemic. On the occasion of the renewed connection, Finance Minister Alena Schillerová said Czechia now wants to secure more direct long-haul routes from Prague, including to Shanghai and Delhi. She said expanding intercontinental connections is one of the government's priorities as the sole shareholder of Prague Airport. And finally, a quick look at the weather. Saturday will be mostly sunny with highs ranging from 21 to 26 degrees Celsius. I'm Ruth Vraňková and that's the end of the news.
1: That was the news and we turn now to current affairs. This week saw the launch of Sem tu nový, a book by the British ambassador to Prague, Matt Field. Proceeds from the autobiography, which takes its title from a social media campaign that quickly made the freshly arrived diplomat well known in Czechia, are going to the Pink Bubble Foundation, which helps children and young people with cancer. Ian Willoughby spoke to Mr. Field at the presentation at the British Embassy.
3: You were saying earlier that you were asked by a publisher to write the book, but why did you nod to that idea?
4: Well, my first answer was no. I didn't think I could write a book, and I didn't think, even if I wrote a book, that I could come up with something that would be interesting for people. But then we started talking about it in the embassy, started talking with the team at Euromedia, and I thought maybe there was a way to explain what diplomats and ambassadors do, to talk about the relationship between our two countries in a way that might be interesting for people. And then what really made the difference for me was when I realized that we could use this to support some good causes, and this is where Pink Bubble comes in. This is an organization that works with children going through the most difficult times, recovering from cancer treatment. And when I realized we could do that connection as well, that we could support something that I really cared about, then the answer was yes.
3: How did you find the actual experience of sitting down, I presume, every day and typing away?
4: Yeah, so I've always loved books. I've always loved reading. Writing is a very different experience. It was tough, to be honest. It took a lot of time, especially doing this for the first time. I had a lot of help from editors, from friends, from colleagues. But by the end, I actually enjoyed it. I'm not in a rush to write another book, but I'm very glad to have written this one, and I hope people enjoy it.
3: I noticed the first photo in the book is from your social media campaign, Sem Tu Nave, which is also the name of the new book. How much has that been a part of your life, basically, here since you've arrived?
4: It's been such a huge part because it got us off to such a good start. So we had a wonderful first day experience when I tried to communicate that we were open and enthusiastic, that I was really pleased to be here. I spoke Czech. And this phrase, Sem Tu Nave, which a colleague in the embassy came up with, I think just communicates something. Of course, it's not Sem Tu Nave, it's Sem Tu Nave. And I think when we started to hear the really positive feedback from people, we got really excited about what we could do with it.
3: You often talk about the similarities between Czechs and Brits, but what have you learned over the years you've been here about Czechs and about the relationship Czechs have with your country?
4: I start this job, I feel, with a huge advantage in that Czechs and Brits have been working together for as long as we've had history together, for as long as we've been countries together. So you can think about whether it's Czechs who flew and fought with the RAF during the Second World War. You can think about the relationship between Masaryk and colleagues in London. You can think about during the communist years when British academics would come in, sneak into the country, teach in secret this underground university. The relationship between Havel and Prince Charles, now King Charles. You know, this is all a big advantage, I think, for someone doing this job. And then today, I really feel that the interest that we have in each other's countries, whether it's Brits drinking Czech beers or Czech players winning at Wimbledon, people in this country who love British shows like Red Dwarf and Miranda, people in the UK who are passionate about Kafka and Kundera, you know, we have a lot of kind of shared DNA, and I think that really helps.
3: Is there any one thing you feel like you've learned about the Czechs?
4: Oh, so many things. I love the dark sense of humour because I think that's quite natural to us Brits as well. So we're always suspicious of people who take themselves too seriously. And I think that's why the humour translates very well. So you can watch Zimmerman in English, you can watch Red Dwarf in Czech. You know, the humour just translates really well. I do think the Czechs could maybe be a little bit more confident in their own story as well. You know, this is a country that has enormous things going for it. And so maybe a little bit more confidence, that would be my main request.
3: Has the fact you brought out this book during your last year led to people already starting to think of you in the past tense? For example, the magazine Reflex had the headline, Goodbye, Česko.
4: Yeah, I felt that was a little early, but equally I understand, of course. And I knew from the very first day that I would be leaving. You know, it's a mission with a finite amount of time. We'll come to the end of our 4 years. We'll be sorry to leave, but you know, we'll also leave knowing that this was always the plan. I've still got 7-8 months left. I'm not slowing down. If anything, I'll be accelerating right towards the end. So I have a lot of things I want to do, but yeah, we're not at the end just yet.
3: My final question, how do you think it's actually going to feel packing up your stuff here in this amazing building, the British Embassy in Prague?
4: I wish I could take this with me. I mean, this is one of the things that I'll miss the most. So clearly, you know, it's an amazing resource we have here, and we try to make the most of it. But we're used to leaving. We're used to saying goodbye and taking it with us and taking those relationships and keeping in touch. So we'll be sorry to say goodbye, but it won't be the end.
1: That was Matt Field talking to my colleague Ian Willoughby. Czech researchers have discovered that nanoplastics can weaken the lung's natural defense system, raising fresh concerns about the health risks posed by tiny particles now found almost everywhere in the environment. Using a special microscope, the scientists were able to observe exactly how nanoplastics behave inside the lungs. Romana Grecerova has the story.
5: Researchers at the J. Hejrovsky Institute of Physical Chemistry of the Czech Academy of Sciences, together with colleagues from Poland and Slovenia, created an experimental model of a pulmonary alveolus, a tiny air sac in the lungs where oxygen enters the bloodstream. The project focuses on nanoplastics, microscopic plastic particles small enough to enter the human body through the air we breathe, and on how they may damage the delicate protective layer separating air from lung tissue.
1: Surfactant is located on the surface of the pulmonary alveoli, which are the final pathway for air into our body. Air penetrates through the surfactant, and conversely, substances that we want to excrete pass back through it and are then breathed out.
5: Explains Lukasz Twiklik, head of the research team. But together with air, we also inhale impurities, including those on the nanoscale.
1: A lot of nanoplastics are created on our homes. These are not plastics that occur outdoors, but plastics that form in enclosed rooms without us realizing it. Their sources include carpets, dishes, and household equipment.
5: Scientists wanted to find out how surfactant, the lung's border guard, copes with particles of artificial material 1,000 times thinner than a human hair. They therefore obtained samples of polystyrene nanoparticles of precise sizes.
1: At the university in Krakow, they are able to create nanoparticles of various sizes using a grinder. The grinder imitates processes that normally happen at home, for example, when we walk on a synthetic carpet.
5: Experiments show that plastic nanoparticles can become embedded in fatty or lipid structures within the surfactant, which allows them to pass through the lung's border control and into the interior of the organism.
1: When we breathe, lipids move back and forth, and when a particle that makes lipids is embedded there, it is also able to travel further into the lipid structures beneath the surfactant. Because they are so small, we have no way to eliminate them.
5: Plastic nanoparticles, however, cannot simply be seen under a microscope. Scientists observe them indirectly. When they penetrate the surfactant, the surface tension changes and the sample bends light differently. This can be detected using a special instrument. Scientists are now interested in how the human body could defend itself against the penetration of nanoplastics. After all, they cannot be removed from the air, and more particles are constantly being worn off from the objects around us. Besides the lungs, they also enter our eyes.
1: Romana Grajcurova with that report. It's now time for today's main feature. Situated on the Vltava River near the Hlavka Bridge, Štvanice Island is a lesser-known yet fascinating part of Prague. With a rich history spanning centuries and modern activities like river surfing, the island seamlessly combines tradition and contemporary recreation. Vít Pohanka has the story.

0: Prague off the beaten track. Vít Bohánka takes you away from the crowds to the city's hidden gems.
1: I took tram number 14 from the crossroads of Vodičkova Street and Václavské náměstí, right in the heart of Prague. After just a few stops, I arrived at Štvanice station, a gateway to a fascinating part of Prague that holds layers of history and unexpected spectacles. So I get off the tram. The stop is on the Hlávka Bridge, which spans the Vltava or the Moldau River across Štvanice Island. What you can probably hear in the background is the sound of one of the weirs. Life in Prague has been shaped by this river since ancient times. Indeed, it was one of the main reasons why humans began settling here in the Paleolithic era thousands of years ago. The river provided resources like fish and driftwood, but also posed threats, especially during spring floods. Life on and around the river in this part of Prague centered on this island, or rather islands, historically called Velké Benátky, Great Venice. Because originally it was an archipelago, the islands were connected into one landmass only in the 20th century. In medieval times, a fort at Štvanice's eastern tip made it a critical crossing point of the Vltava. However, by the 1170s, the fort's importance waned with the construction of Prague's first stone bridge, the Judith Bridge, which stood in the place of today's so famous Charles Bridge. But back to Štvanice. A catastrophic flood in 1118, described as biblical by the Czech legendary chronicler Kosmas, was just one of many. Major floods throughout the 12th, 13th and 14th centuries literally devastated life on the island, washing away bridges and homes. But despite these challenges, the island remained inhabited by fishermen and ferrymen. Notably, in 1420, during the Hussite Wars, one of the bloodiest yet most significant periods in Czech history, the legendary military leader Jan Žižka led his army here and they camped on Štvanice before their historic victory at Vítkov Hill, which can actually be seen from the place where I stand right now. The island's strategic position made it a site of military activity during various times, particularly in the 30 Years' War, when it housed a gunpowder depot and played a role in defending Prague against invading forces. But even earlier, by the 16th century, Štvanice had also become a leisure destination for Prague's residents. It hosted a tavern and gardens and became famous for blood sports like bull and bear baiting in wooden arenas. And this is what gave the island its current name, Štvanice, which in English means chase or a chase hunt. Of course, from today's perspective, these brutal sports are seen as very, very cruel. These spectacles were eventually banned by imperial decree in 1805. The 19th century brought significant transformations. The Negrelli Viaduct, connecting both sides of the Vltava River, was constructed between 1846 and 1849, limiting access to parts of the island. Nevertheless, Štvanice's recreational appeal grew. Hosting three restaurants, gardens and bowling alley, it became a hub for social and cultural events, including concerts and theatrical performances. Then, in 1901, the first Czech Lawn Tennis Club established courts on the island, making it a center for tennis and international competitions. The Štvanice tennis courts remained a key venue for the sport throughout the 20th century, as I will mention later. But between the wars, Štvanice became synonymous with other sports as well. The Winter Stadium, built in 1931, was the first of its kind in what is now Czechia and one of Europe's first indoor ice rinks, hosting ice hockey, figure skating and even boxing matches in the summer when there was no ice. The island's tennis courts also gained prominence, hosting Davis Cup matches and fostering Czech tennis stars like Jan Kodeš, the winner of Wimbledon in 1973. Some players, international players, however, complained that the noise from trains running on the nearby Negrely viaduct that I mentioned before made it very difficult to concentrate. The Winter Stadium and other facilities declined in the post-war years, leading to the stadium's controversial demolition in 2011. Despite this, I think Štvanice remains a vital part of Prague's history and continues to host cultural and recreational activities, preserving its legacy as a unique island in the heart of the city. And now, I need to mention something completely different from the sports, even though it is connected in the end. In the early 20th century, extensive infrastructure projects reshaped Štvanice. A lock and dam system was built on one side, closer to the center, enlarging the island by 9,000 square meters. The Štvanice hydroelectric power plant, which was completed in 1913 and is now registered as a historically significant building, symbolized, I would say, industrial progress and was designed by architect Alois Dlabač, and you can still see it today. Additionally, it needs to be mentioned, the formerly wooden bridge constructed in 1900 was replaced by this modern Hlávka bridge in 1911, which stands here to this day. And these historic waterworks that I mentioned make Štvanice, even now in the 21st century, a truly special spot for one sport that you really wouldn't expect to find in the heart of Prague. And to explore this unique connection further, I'm going to talk to someone deeply involved in the activities here.
2: My name is Štěpán Rejhon. We are currently at Štvanice Island in middle of the Prague. And we are actually going to see some pretty epic wave today. I'm going to be more specific. We have a river surfing spot in Prague, close to the island. And my connection with this wave starts around 2 years ago. I'm an official instructor here, surf instructor, and I'm also part of the, I would say, closer team who is responsible for almost everything here. We have some rules or roles here in our team, and I'm focusing about foreign surfers.
3: Yeah, yes, visitors.
2: Visitors, yeah. And actually, I'm also doing some special river surf trip for our surfers, for our people who coming to our wave and they want to try some different waves, some different spots in Austria or in Germany. So this is also another possibility to try different waves around the, I would say, whole Europe.
3: I was just going to ask you, I mean, how big is this? I mean, which cities apart from Prague have got places like this?
2: I would start with Munich, which is the beginning of this sport, the river surfing. The name of this spot is called Eisbach, which was created, I would say, 1970-1980. So it's not made by natural...
3: It's built by people. I mean,
2: yeah,
3: it's
2: yeah.
3: It's
2: a natural wave. And it's a standing wave in the middle of the park, which is in the middle of the... quite in the center of Munich. And people actually started there a river surfing, and it just spread out to other countries, and in Czech Republic, I would say started 10 years ago, maybe. I'm not pretty sure, but I would go with the 10 years. And the first wave was in Brandýs nad Labem, which is a smaller city close to Prague. And yeah, that's actually where I started my career in the river surfing around 6 years ago.
3: But you spent some time in Australia, right?
2: Yes, that's true.
3: Because of surfing?
2: Mainly because of surfing. I will go in the history because I started in the ocean when I was 15, 16 years old. And it was and it's still a biggest passion for me. And so I went to Australia because, you know, you have the waves, you have the nice ocean and everything. And when I came back from Australia, it was 2019, I would say, I was looking for some similar sports that can be done here in Central Europe. And that's how I found out about river surfing.
3: Okay, how many people do you normally get here during the summer?
2: It's a high season, and it's our second season. Mm-hmm. So we are open almost 2 years. We have some up and downs. So this whole project is a non-profit, and the core team of, I would say, 20 people all are volunteers.
3: Oh, I see.
2: So
3: you're not paid?
2: We are not paid. We just we love surfing. We have one big passion, mm-hmm. and we share this passion with another, I would say, almost 1,000 riders since last year. Since the last year, we have around 1,000 riders who at least one tried our wave in Prague.
3: Mm-hmm. Tried it at least once, yeah.
2: And yes.
3: But they have to pay something, no?
2: They do. And all this money we get from it goes to the wave. We have to pay for the water. Mm-hmm. It's regulated, and the water in the whole Vltava River has some levels,
3: and it has to be regulated.
2: So
3: you are basically buying the water time.
2: That's correct. And we also want to have a really nice place and have some fun over our island. So mm-hmm. that's also where the money goes to recreate and rebuild the old building we are currently using.
1: So that was Štěpán Rejhon, one of the surfers on the Vltava. If you're curious to experience Štvanice yourself, getting here is easy. It's basically in the center of the city, so within walking distance from, say, Václavské or Staroměstské náměstí. Or simply hop on tram number 14 or other trams crossing the Hlávka Bridge. It should be very easy to find it in your map app. And when you get off at the Štvanice station, it's just a short walk to explore the island's rich history and unique activities, including the unexpected delight of river surfing if you are here at the right time. Thank you for joining me on this episode. 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I'm Vít Pohanka. 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

0: Stay tuned to the radio broadcast of JDL Gospel Ministries with Sister Anise, where we're spreading the gospel of Jesus in these last days. And it is a great pleasure and joy to be with you on the broadcast today. I want to let you know that God is a good God, and the God of miracles is still alive and well. God is the same yesterday, today, and forever. If you need healing, if you need a blessing, or anything in your life that you need, no matter how big or small, God is there to provide and meet that need for you. I would like to send you two free gifts, a book entitled I Saw the Death Angel, Change of the Soul, and the 5 Keys to Success for all those who write me. These gifts I know will be a great blessing to you. I believe in the power of prayer. So write to me today with your prayer request. God said where any two or three agree, it shall be done. So hurry and send your prayer request to me. And also, to help us keep this broadcast on the air, enclose a small faith offering and send it to Sister Anise, P.O. Box 18035, Raleigh, North Carolina, 27619. That address again is Sister Anise, P.O. Box 18035, Raleigh, North Carolina, 27619. And now let's go into a great service where my husband Jim Loudermilk is preaching.
1: Praise in the Lord for several miraculous things some of you'll hear on the radio this week. A testimony of a woman that was blind for 32 years, totally blind, and the Lord healed her through prayer. And I'll be honest, it amazed her. I guess she had faith, but you have to have the right kind of faith. In other words, she knew God could do it, and all of these things, but she just didn't know it would happen for her. Well, somebody said, I wouldn't think she'd get healed unless she had faith. The Bible said, these signs shall follow them that believe. Said they'll lay hands on the sick and they shall recover. Didn't say nothing about faith. So I just, we know it takes some faith. But sometimes I see folks that get healed that don't have faith. A little child can't have faith, but I see little children get healed. Somebody else had faith for them. Hallelujah. And so maybe I had faith for her or somebody else had the faith. I don't know, but God gave the miracle. And so she'll be testifying later this week, and we praise God for that. And then one night while I was there, this is kind of strange, but I had everybody to bring me a jar of water, gallon of water, whatever. You know, the Lord has used water in the Bible. One time Naaman dipped down in some water 7 times and he got healed of leprosy. And then there was another place, a pool of Bethesda, where the angel troubled the water, and whoever got in the water first got healed. So I had everybody bring me some water, and I said, if you've got loved ones that's lost and on the way to hell, I'm going to pray over the water that they'll be saved when they drink the water. I said, if you got somebody working evil on you or something, let me pray over this water. Maybe when they come around, sometimes the folks that fight you the hardest will come right around and honey you up, you know. I said, give them some of the water. I believe God can make your enemies to be at peace with you. And so I didn't get to catch this lady's testimony on the tape because I wasn't set up for it that night. And I had finished the service and I was upstairs in this auditorium. But she came up and she said, I just want to tell you about a miracle. She said the other night, said, you prayed over this water. And she said, I've got 3 children that are on dope. All teenagers, all really bound up on that terrible dope. And she said, you know what's the miracle? She said, I took it home and put it in the refrigerator and said they began to drink it and said not one of them's had any more dope. That had been over a week already. Just went cold turkey off the dope. And one of them, she said, he said, that's the best water I've ever drunk. And so she brought me 2 gallons more to pray over. I said, maybe that'll hold you a little while until I can get back up there. And so the Lord, they just got delivered. They didn't crave it anymore. Well, the Lord takes the foolish things of this world to confound the wise. Hallelujah. So many great things. We had them bringing them from out of the insane asylums this past week. One man was brought in there, And when I walked down the aisle and turned around and looked at everybody to start to preach, I looked at him and he looked at me. And I said, it took me a second there to catch his spirit. I thought, Lord, I hope he ain't got a gun because he'll shoot me sure as the world. And then I began to catch in on that spirit. Well, he was looking holes through me. But you know what? The Lord gave him a miracle. Thank God I got to praying for that man before that thing was over, and I saw big old tears rolling down his cheeks. And he began to scream. He was set free. So good things have taken place in Connecticut. And people, we had people from New York, New Jersey, Connecticut, and I believe it's Massachusetts, one of those other states up there. And so we're just happy over what God's doing. And it's just a miracle. Oh, we've made the devil mad too. And I'm going to tell you the devil is mad, but he gets that way. Thank God. So all of those beautiful things taking place. And now we're glad to be back here today. Now we're here to bring forth the Word of God. And what we do here is recorded every Sunday and is sent out to people in a lot of different places. This past week we've sent out I don't know how many different sermons free of charge. I think that's a miracle in itself, don't you? I was listening to a minister on the way up in Philadelphia somewhere the other day, and he preached a little old something, didn't amount to nothing on the radio, and then he told him, said, if you want this, I don't know who'd have wanted it. If you want a sermon I just preached, send me $5, and I'll send it to you. And I thought, well, he didn't say nothing. And so anyway, and he wanted $5. And I've seen times I used to charge for things, because you'll always get some that'll take advantage of you. Amen. I used to send out envelopes that didn't cost nothing to mail them, didn't cost the people nothing, except it cost me 25 cents. And I didn't mind doing that for the saints, but so many folks never send you a dime, and sometimes they'd get a hold of them things, and they'd write 3 and 4 and 5 letters a week while you'd spend $2 or $3 just getting their letters out, not counting writing them back, you know. And so some folks ride a good horse to death, and I had to quit that. But I said, now this is something a little bit different. We're trying to preach these sermons, and then we're making copies, and we're sending them out across America and behind prison bars. Prisoners usually don't have money for things, but they need to hear the gospel. So we've sent Bibles in years gone by, and that's good to send. But what good does this Bible do unless somebody could come along and explain to you what's in it? Hello? It's like I preached the other day. It's not enough to carry a Bible. The devil don't get excited when you carry a Bible. You can hang a cross around your neck. Hello? You can have 47 prayer cloths in your pocketbook. You can carry this Bible, and the devil don't get a bit excited. I was in a meeting some time ago, and there was a woman that was demon-possessed that fell into the floor, and somebody come running, sliding up, shaking that Bible in her face, hollering, come out of there, devil, the Word of God on you. Yeah, I got to tell it like it is. Now, what's in this Word will cause the devil to come out, but this book here ain't going to do nothing. Hello, it's what's in the book that counts. I hope you understand me. This Bible is just another book, but it contains the Word of God. Hallelujah. So if you can put to use what the Bible said, then there you got it. Hallelujah. That book of itself won't do you any good. It's just like having a jar of cleaning fluid at home. Man, you can shake that jar of cleaning fluid and say, all right, spot on the wall, look at here what I got. And he don't clean the wall. But if you get that out and put it on a sponge and get over there and say, all right, let's put it to work now. Hallelujah. Then you got something. So you can shake this Bible all you want to, and that ain't going to do nothing. But when you begin to call upon God and do what this Word of God said do, then something's got to happen. Believers, lay hands on the sick, they shall recover. I believe the sick can be healed, the dead can be raised, demons and devils cast out. But remember, it's all done in the name of Jesus, like we preached the other Sunday. Hallelujah. So thank God. So the Word's the important thing. So in years gone by, I've sent Bibles to prisoners and still do. But I said more important than just sending them the Bible, that's good, but the letter killeth. But it's the Spirit that maketh alive. Hallelujah. And how can anybody get saved? How can anybody hear unless God would raise up a preacher to send to them? So I said that these tapes are far more important than just sending a book to them. Thank God. And so we're endeavoring to send them out free of charge. Thank God. And I thank God for that. God's making a way. God's providing the finances to help us to do it. And you pray that God will continue to do that. And we've had, I don't know how many this week that's been sent out free of charge to people. Somebody said, you didn't send me one. Well, you can come here every Sunday and hear it. Hallelujah. If you need one, you let me know if there's something you missed. But we're trying to send them out in other places. Now, this Word of God is the important thing. I'm not just talking about this book that we call the Bible. I'm talking about what's contained on these pages. Amen. This is just paper and leather and there's a little red ink and a little black ink. Amen. But it's what this book says. There's power to it when we put it into operation. There's something about the Word. Now in John 1 and 1, he said, in the beginning was the Word. And the Word was with God, and the Word was God, and the Word was made flesh and dwelt among us, and we beheld His glory, the only begotten of the Father. Hallelujah. So the Word, that in the Greek meant logos, which means the thought. In the beginning was the thought. I've preached it many times. Before you hear my words, they come as a thought in my mind, and then I speak them, and then it becomes a word. So in the beginning was the thought, or the logos, and the thought was with God, and the thought was God. See, God's got a great eternal plan in His mind. Hallelujah. I said His thoughts are eternal. God's not like us. He does not have to think of new thoughts. If you have to come up with something new, then the first idea you had wasn't perfected to start with. That's the way mankind is, constantly improving. But God's thoughts are eternal thoughts. Hallelujah. God doesn't figure out new ways or better ways to do something. His thoughts are eternal. Now listen, so God was there before the beginning even. Hallelujah. God having the great eternal plan. He was the Word. Thank God. And then finally one day this

You have been listening to the powerful classic sermon by my husband Jim Loudermilk. I hope you have enjoyed hearing this wonderful message. God is moving among His people today. I want you to know that God can heal you and He will bless you. Remember to tune in to our next radio broadcast where we're spreading the gospel of Jesus Christ in these last days. Remember the power of prayer. I want you to remember to go to your mailbox and write to me with your prayer request. I will send you two free gifts, a book entitled, I Saw the Death Angel and the Change of the Soul, and also the Five Keys

Greetings. This is Pastor Forrester of the New Beginning Global Impact Broadcast, and I would like to take this time and thank each one of you who have taken the time to write me. And I want you to invite your friends and family to tune in, and those who still don't know Jesus to listen, and to open their hearts to the Word that's able to show them how to have a new beginning. So now let's get into the Word. Wonderful Holy Spirit, reveal truths to our heart. Bring conviction to the hearers of this message. No one but you, Holy Spirit, can open the eyes of men and women to the reality of what the Word said about hell. Father, I thank you for a new anointing to be released upon this message in Jesus' name. In the book of St. Luke, chapter 16, verse 19, there was a certain rich man which was clothed in purple and fine linen, and fasted sumptuously every day. And there was a certain beggar named Lazarus, which was laid at his gate full of sores, and desiring to be fed with the crumbs which fell from the rich man's table. Moreover, the dogs came and licked his sores. And it came to pass that the beggar died and was carried by the angels into Abraham's bosom. The rich man also died and was buried. And in hell, he lifted up his eyes, being in torments, and seeth Abraham afar off and Lazarus in his bosom. And he cried and said, Father Abraham, have mercy on me, and send Lazarus that he may dip the tip of his finger in water and cool my tongue, for I am tormented in this flame. But Abraham said, Son, remember that thou in thy lifetime receivest thy good things, and likewise Lazarus evil things. But now he is comforted, and you are tormented. And beside all this, between us and you, there is a great gulf fixed, so that they which would pass from hence to you cannot, neither can they pass to us that would come from here. Then he said, I pray thee therefore, Father, that you will send him to my father's house. For I have five brethren, that he may testify unto them, lest they also come into this place of torment. Abraham said unto him, they have Moses and the prophets, let them hear them. And he said, no, Father Abraham, but if one went unto them from the dead, they will repent. And he said unto him, if they hear not Moses and the prophets, neither will they be persuaded, though one rose from the dead. Our teaching comes in the form of a question. What's happening in hell? What's happening in hell? I'm convinced of something, that there are many messages that don't really get people excited, have them jumping up and down, because this is a message that people really try to get away from. I know many people on the planet. You have many cultures, beliefs, religions, what have you not. Don't even believe that hell even is real. Many people don't believe that hell exists. Many think that hell is a state of mind. They go into a lot of hardships on the earth.

0: So they would call that hell.
1: Many people use the word hell in sentences when they upset with somebody, you know, you need to go to heaven, you know. But we want to see what the word has to say about hell and what's actually happening in hell. Now, I want to show you something from Matthew 16 and 18, but before I even start, if you don't believe the Bible to be the word of God, this message will do you no good. And I'm saying that for a reason, because many people don't believe that hell is real. And the Bible teaches us, I'm going to show you, in Matthew 16, 18, this is what Jesus said. And I say also unto you, that thou art Peter, and upon this rock I will build my church. And the gates of hell, why would Jesus say the gates of hell shall not prevail against it? Why would he use the word gates pertaining to hell? So hell have gates. Notice that. Hell have gates, like an entrance for people to go into. But in the book of Luke, chapter 16, like I said earlier, I'm going to say it again. If people don't believe the Bible is the word of God, you're not going to believe that. You're not going to believe this message, because you're thinking that this is a game or a joke. You're thinking that hell is a place that God, if God loved people, why would he send people there? But we're going to see something from the word, what's happening in hell, and the fact that God loves you, my friend, although you might not even believe his word. He still loves you enough to send this word to you if you listen. And if you take heed to it, because check this out. The devil knows that hell is real, but he will blind you and convince you that there's no such a place. And his purpose of telling you that lie is to convince you to believe his lie that hell don't exist. But if you die without Jesus, my friend, you will find out firsthand that hell do exist. And what's sad, you can't come back to tell people that hell is real. So let me move on from here. In Luke chapter 16, our teaching comes, like I said, what's happening in hell. The first thing that's happening in hell, based on Luke 16 and 19, number one, people are in tormented or being tormented by flames. They're tormented by fire. If you ever cooked on a grill or even an open fire, you see what fire can actually do in cooking meat. But believe it or not, the flames that this rich man was being tormented in, notice, it wasn't fire that consumed him or destroyed him. It actually tormented or tortured him, watch, forever. He's not going to burn up and consume. He's going to be tormented. He was tormented in the flame. He was tortured. And people right now, my friend, what's happening in hell? Number one again, people are being tormented in flames. And the flames, all the fire trucks on the earth cannot put out. Grab what I just said. All of the fire trucks on the planet cannot put the hell fires out. But this rich man is saying he's tormented in flames. Number two, what's happening in hell? People are able to see. In verse 23, when this rich man went to hell, he lifted up his eyes, watch, and he saw Abraham. People are able to see, although they're in this place of torment, a place of flames, they're able to see. Watch this. They're able to see the life they lived and how wrong they was and the things they did to people. But greater than that, they was able to see the mistake they made in not surrendering their life to Jesus. And yet, I'm going to show you in this story, this man that went to hell used the word testify. So how in the world did he know about testifying? Or where did that kind of knowledge come from? if he didn't hear the word. You have many people today have read the Bible from Genesis to Revelation, read it 4 and 5 and 6 times. That's wonderful to read the Bible, but the next question is, have you given your life to Jesus that the Bible talks about? Because the heart of the Bible is Isaiah 53, who had believed our report, and to whom had the arm of the Lord been revealed. Isaiah was showing us that God was going to send us a Savior. So let me move on here. What's happening in hell? Number one, again, people are tormented in flames. Number two, people are able to see. He lifted up his eyes and he saw Abraham. People see, like I said, they see their life. They see the condition of their life. They see the choices they made while they was in life. They see how foolish they are because it's too late once you get to hell. And he see why he's in hell. And it's not because somebody sent him there because God didn't love him. Nope. He see his condition, his rejecting Jesus while he was on the earth, which caused him to get to this place called hell. So number one, again, people are in tormented in flames. Number two, people are able to see. Number three, people are crying out for mercy from God when God was showing them mercy while they was on the earth. It's amazing in verse 24, and he cried and said, Father Abraham, have mercy on me. People in hell are crying out for mercy. But sad to say, my friend, mercy don't go to hell. Mercy is on the earth while you're in time. In fact, God is showing you mercy that's listening to this message. You may not know Jesus. You've heard about Jesus. You stopped going to church. You've been turned off with church. You've been turned off with what you call religion, which I'm glad you are, because Jesus didn't come to give you no religion. He came to give you a relationship. And you see, mercy is being extended to you as you listen to me. Oh, God has given you a chance to get right. Now, what you do with it is on you. But you can rest assured this, my friend, whether you believe that the Bible is God's word or not, if you die without Jesus Christ as your personal Lord and Savior, you will go to this place that I'm reading about right now. But the good news is that you don't have to go. So what's happening in hell? People are crying out for mercy from God. And we're sad God is not responding to their cry like he will respond to your cry while you're on the earth. See, he went to hell, my friend. Let me back up. In verse 22, the rich man also died. So once he died, there was no hope for him changing. So don't ever let nobody tell you, my friend, once you're dead, you're done. No, it's just starting. Because if you die without Jesus Christ, you will go to this place called hell. And it's not God's will that you perish, but that all come to repentance. Stay tuned for part two of what's happening in hell. Well, we have come to the close of today's broadcast. And if after hearing the word, you have surrendered your life to Jesus, would you write me and let me know? Send all letters to New Beginning Global Impact, 10333 Goodwood Boulevard, Baton Rouge, Louisiana, 70815. And remember, you don't have to stay the same, because a new beginning is coming your way.

0: 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I'm Jeff White. This is edition NWS 899 for release on Sunday, May 17th, 2026, World Telecommunication and Information Society Day, marking the 161st anniversary of the founding of the ITU. On the program today, non-QSL cards, medium wave and shortwave, and we'll continue our road trip through New Mexico and Texas. It's probable that every international radio DXer of long standing anywhere in the world has experienced the personal embarrassment of receiving notification from a distant medium wave or shortwave station somewhere that his or her reception report cannot be verified due to a mistake in the reception report. But this situation can lead to some interesting communications. Ray Robinson in Los Angeles has more.
1: Thanks, Jeff. In actual reality, sometimes the listeners made a mistake, like specifying an incorrect frequency or sending the report to the wrong station. Sometimes it's a mistake on the part of the staff at the radio station, and sometimes there's no mistake, just insufficient information from the listener about the program contents to enable verification. Nevertheless, the receipt of a non-verification, whether by email or a non-QSL card or letter, is indeed a disappointment to the listener. In order to cope with this type of circumstance, several of the large international shortwave broadcasting stations used to print special cards that outlined the likely problem, and those were posted to the listener rather than the desired QSL card. For example, Radio Netherlands in Hilversum, Holland, printed a special card back some 50 years ago that was a non-QSL card. On one side was a world map in two colours, and on the text side was a statement indicating appreciation for the communication from the listener, but stating that the reception details were incorrect. The listener was invited to write in again. At least two forms of this card are known, and the only difference between the two is a variation in the colours on the map. Interestingly, Radio Netherlands also used this exact same design as a genuine QSL card. In addition, on other occasions, Radio Netherlands used another non-QSL card which was plain on both sides. On the text side were small boxes which could be marked with an X, indicating the information that was considered to be incorrect in the listener's reception report. Many years ago, Radio Canada International also prepared a non-QSL card for similar usage, and this one was printed in English and French on a green card. More common, though, were QSL cards which could be used in both ways, that is, to verify the report or to point out that the report contained inaccuracies. The earliest card of this nature in the Heritage Collection that's now in Australia was issued by the medium wave station KGU in Honolulu back in the 1930s. An X could be placed against a line of type, thus verifying the report, or against another line of type stating that the report was inaccurate. Interestingly, a third line of type on this same card indicated that the programming of KGU was also heard on shortwave from the RCA communication station located at Kahuku on the northern tip of the island of Oahu. The major gospel station HCJB in Quito, Ecuador also followed the same concept with many of their QSL cards. For example, a series of QSL cards issued in the 1970s contained the twin options, either verifying the reception report or stating that it was incorrect. Interestingly, these cards were signed by Roger Stubb, who was at the time the Director of Engineering for shortwave station HCJB. In the 1960s, the BBC Far Eastern Relay Station in Singapore issued a plain text card with four possibilities, only the first of which was good. The report is in accordance with their schedules, the listener's information does not seem to be correct, the report was probably for a rebroadcast of the BBC over another station, or the listener's report does not agree with any known BBC transmission. With this BBC card from Singapore, X marked the spot that was most appropriate. It should be stated, though, that seldom in its entire history has the BBC ever officially acknowledged listener reception reports with a valid QSL card. Of real interest are the QSL cards issued by the New Zealand Broadcasting Service for its network of medium wave relay stations throughout both islands. In the Heritage Collection, there are more than 80 QSL cards in this style, black text printed on bright pink cardstock. These cards do not give any specific information about the station that is verified in this way, and they were in use for a period of some 20 years, running from 1936 to the mid-1950s. A careful examination of these cards indicates at least 9 different printings in almost the exact same style. Specific cards identifying the actual station with its call sign and location were printed for the main stations in the YA network, which were 1YA in Auckland, 2YA in Wellington, 3YA in Christchurch and 4YA in Dunedin. All of the other cards in this same bright pink style were generic and could be used to verify the reception of any of the multitude of medium wave stations that were on the air in this government broadcasting network. This same card was also used to verify the reception of the news broadcasts from shortwave stations ZLT7 in 1945 and 1946, and also for station 2AP at Apia in New Zealand Samoa. The interesting thing about these particular QSL cards is that they could also deny valid reception. One line stated that the reception report is verified, and the line below stated that the report did not contain sufficient information for verification. The station secretary, who checked the listener reception report, simply X'd out the line that did not apply with a typewriter, thus leaving open the line that did apply. Now, I have to say that for the Voice of Hope stations in California, Zambia and Israel, for which I was the very signer, our cards were only sent for verification purposes, not for non-verification. Most reception reports were received by email, so for incorrect or insufficient reports, we just replied the same way, by email. For correct reports, we sent an actual QSL card. But there you have it. Even non-QSL cards over a period of time contain some really interesting radio history. So, Jeff, what's your practice at WRMI?
0: Well, actually, Ray, most of our reports nowadays come via email rather than printed correspondence through the Postal Service. So if we get an email with incorrect or incomplete or questionable information, we can contact that person and ask them, for example, which frequency they were listening to. Recently, we had a report from someone mentioning a frequency that we don't even use, and I could see from the details that it was for a program they heard on another shortwave station. So I was able to email that person and tell them that they were listening to a different station, not WRMI. But if we get a report that we're just not able to identify, sometimes we'll send them a blank QSL card for their collection. A quick update from Washington. There hasn't been much news lately about the U.S. Agency for Global Media and the Voice of America. The senior advisor to USAGM, who oversaw the agency's shutdown in March 2025, was Carrie Lake. She was recently replaced, and in recent days it was announced that she's been given a new job as U.S. Ambassador to Jamaica. Meanwhile, VOA continues operating with only a few language services to a handful of countries, including Iran, Afghanistan, and North Korea. The U.S. Congress has allocated more money to the agency, but so far any expansion seems to be tied up in legal cases. I'll make one more mention of the 2026 annual meeting of the NASB, the National Association of Shortwave Broadcasters, which takes place on May 28th and 29th in Birmingham, Alabama, in the U.S. The meeting will be held at the headquarters of the EWTN Global Catholic TV and Radio Network. And there will be tours of the EWTN studios and the WEWN shortwave transmitter site nearby. Several speakers will talk about various shortwave-related topics. 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I'll be there, and I hope to see some of you as well. The dates again, May 28th and 29th. 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Then click on Annual Meeting Info. We have a guest with us in the studio this week on Wavescan, Baker Hughes. You are from Texas, right?
2: That is correct. Born and raised in Texas and still live in Texas.
0: All right. And you have, well, tell us a little bit about your background in radio.
2: Sure. I went ahead and got my first class FCC license, and I hot-footed it over to Albuquerque, New Mexico, where I heard they were signing on a contemporary Christian station, KLYT, Albuquerque. That's where I met David Briggs, who was chief engineer and also manager, and a lifelong friend of mine until he ended his journey. And I also met John Duffy, who was the program director, became program director, and is still a close friend. He lives in Malone, New York. So a shout out to John.
0: Our listeners who are mostly on shortwave will be familiar with one of the stations that you were very involved in, right, back in Texas.
2: That's correct. I was an associate engineer. I met up with Dave again. Our paths crossed in Dallas after I got my degree. Applied at KCBI FM, the flagship station of First Baptist Church of Dallas. And I had a couple of terms of service with Chris Well. But during the second time, we built KCBI International in Denton County. And David wanted to use me because I was living in Denton County, and I was a good resource guy, so I was basically his gopher. And so Dave and I built the antenna array, and it's mostly me building it and doing the climbing. And then Charles Schumacher, whom many of you probably know, Charles rebuilt the Collins transmitter for the antenna. To hook up to the antenna.
0: Okay. And KCBI was around for a number of years, right?
2: It was. And then Mr. Gene brought it or bought it. But an anecdote that's interesting I'll pass on to you about KCBI. The day that they were going to sign it on, they had Dr. Criswell. Dave built this elaborate switch, and they set it down right next to the podium in the front of First Baptist Church Chapel, the historic building, which actually recently burned. Sadly, it's a beautiful building. It burned a year or two ago. Mm. Devastated it. But they had Dr. Criswell walk over and throw the switch to turn KCBI International on. A very, very big day for the Criswell Radio Network.
0: And I remember it very well because we had back at that time, a program called Radio Earth, which was on KCBI on weekends, and it was the station I know is very well known among shortwave listeners. What became of it in the end?
2: Gene Edwards, I believe, bought it. For some reason, it lost momentum or backing. I don't know why. It was on the air, I believe, for only like about 3 years or something like that. Mm-hmm. And even though they had good funding to launch it, for some reason the popularity of it or the razzmatazz lost its glitter, I suppose, and they couldn't get it funded, and so they had mm-hmm. to cut back. Actually, you know what I think happened during that time? Mm-hmm. Let me recall this. Actually, there was a downturn. You may remember, this is very pertinent to every kind of broadcaster, but the Jim Bakers and those people of the world, they had some stumbles, some glitches, I'll say, personal glitches. And that actually caused a downturn in Christian broadcasting. And some of y'all that may have been in another field or another market of broadcasting may not have experienced that. But for those of us that were doing Christian broadcasting in those days, it was as though somebody turned off the spigot one day. And it was literally went from decent funding to, you know, shortfalls. And I believe that's actually what spelled the demise of KCBI International. It was, and of course, they had no direct dealings with the people that were having their own personal problems. Mm-hmm. But it just caused people to be distrustful for a period of time.
0: Yeah. CBI, of course, stood for Criswell Bible Institute. And I remember, I didn't visit the transmitter site, but the studios were in this big building of the, I guess, the First Baptist Church in Dallas, right?
2: That's correct.
0: And that's the one that burned down?
2: No, it was actually across the street. The building that housed the studios were at the corner of San Jacinto and Irve Street. Mm-hmm. And then that was catty-cornered from the historic chapel.
0: Okay. And radio in general, how do you see things going in the coming years?
2: Well, I'm encouraged because I believe that there is still a huge market for human interaction. I think if COVID taught us anything, it's that God created us to be a gregarious people. He did not make us to be isolationists. When I was a teen, I wanted to be a hermit. And I thought, well, I'm going to go to the Pecos Wilderness, which I love, and I'll just live there. So I discovered that that's not a workable model. That's not how God made us. So I think people still want to hear another person behind the microphone giving them insights that are valuable to them. People are, they're trying to interpret their existence. And that's really what we do, Jeff. We tell stories. And so I think there's still a huge place for human interaction coming through the microphone.
0: And a few weeks ago, I was in your neck of the woods in Texas. And, I mean, Texas is such a large state, and there are so many rural areas in the middle of the desert and so on. And there are places where it can be hard to find AM and FM radio stations, or particularly FM, right? I mean, in some of these locations.
2: There are still a lot of opportunities out there.
0: Well, thanks very much for stopping by here. I guess this is not your first visit to this facility, right?
2: Ironically enough, I think it was about 1993 I stopped in. I was here for the same conference. And so shout out to Multivalue Database Engineers. I was here for another IT conference. And because I had a fascination with shortwave and an RF background, I stopped in to see it when WYFR was still building the station. I got to tour the facility then. So, yeah, here we are. We're redubbing past content, and it still plays well in my book.
0: And these transmitters are still running.
2: That's amazing to me. It's like the science doesn't change. Like you said earlier, Jeff, there is no solid-state transmitter that will broadcast 100,000 watts or even 30,000 watts. So some of these things don't change in our life, and the need for shortwave stations is one of those.
0: Thank you very much, Baker.
2: My pleasure.
0: Good luck.
2: Thanks for having me. I appreciate you.
0: 2026 is the 250th anniversary of United States independence. And to celebrate it this summer, many Americans are taking vacations by car to some of the many attractions, historical and natural, throughout this country. That's despite the fact that gasoline prices are very high right now due to the war in Iran. But for many of them, travel they must. And some of the major destinations are national parks, which are seeing fewer international visitors this year for various reasons, but more domestic tourists. Last week I told you about the first part of our recent road trip through New Mexico and Texas, visiting White Sands, Carlsbad Caverns, and Guadalupe Mountains National Parks. And where we left off was shortly after arriving at Big Bend National Park in southwestern Texas. On our first night there, we drove from the hot, dry desert up into the cool and high Chisos Mountains, where we stayed at the only hotel in the park, the Chisos Mountains Lodge. The next day, we ventured south back into the desert, all the way to Rio Grande Village, which you might guess is right on the Rio Grande River, separating the U.S. and Mexico. There you can check in at the ranger station and cross the border into Mexico if you have a passport or a U.S. passport card. The Rio Grande was only waist-deep at that time in that location, but most tourists take a rowboat across the river, a process that takes about 2 minutes and costs $5 round-trip. On the Mexican side of the border are some horses, donkeys, and pickup trucks, which will take you into the small town of Boquillas del Carmen, about a mile away, for $10 to $15 round-trip. We chose the pickup truck. There's not much to do in Boquillas, which has about 200-some inhabitants who live mostly off of tourism from Big Bend National Park visitors. There are two restaurants where you can have a delicious lunch of enchiladas, burritos, and other Mexican specialties. And there are a few establishments selling colorful handicrafts made by the town's citizens. There's also a panoramic lookout point over the Rio Grande River. April in southwest Texas is the windy season. The day we visited Boquillas, the wind was so strong I could barely stand up at the river overlook. After lunch and buying some souvenirs, we went back over the river to the ranger station, where you have to present your passport, a photo of which is sent by internet to a U.S. Customs office in El Paso, some 340 miles from there, where an official looks over your documents and either approves your entry or does a video interview with you to ask you questions. Our entry was approved in about 10 minutes with no interview. As you can imagine, there are no radio stations in Boquillas, which is in Coahuila State of Mexico. It's far from the nearest city in Mexico. There's not much audio on FM, but especially at nighttime, local folks can pick up high-powered AM stations from further away in Mexico, like XEW from Mexico City, over 800 miles south of Boquillas, listed in the World Radio TV Handbook as a whopping 250 kilowatts on 900 kilohertz.
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0: XEW on 900 kilohertz, part of the Radiopolis network, was one of many AM stations I could hear on the AM band at night in our lodge in Big Bend. And I think XEW is the strongest one I heard. Of course, you can also listen to shortwave in the middle of the desert. I heard WWCR, for example, on 7520 kilohertz at night. After we returned from Boquillas, Mexico, to Rio Grande Village in Texas, we made a trip of about 3 hours to the southwestern part of Big Bend, to Santa Elena Canyon, a very scenic area where you drive through the mountains and observe the Rio Grande way down below. After another night in the Chisos Mountains, we drove to the western entrance to Big Bend, or in our case, the exit. Just outside the park is the former mining town, and later a ghost town, of Terlingua,

0: Terlingua is now a tourist area with several small hotels, restaurants, and a gas station that charged over $5 a gallon, as it's either the last place you get gas before you go into the park or the first place you can get it when you leave. 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

0: From Terlingua, we drove a few hours along the U.S.-Mexico border to Presidio, Texas, just across the border from Ojinaga, Mexico, in Chihuahua State. The mountain scenery is wonderful, and at various points you get a stunning view of the Rio Grande in the valley down below. Then it was another 2 hours or so back to Van Horn, where we stayed another night at a historic hotel called El Capitan, which was once a bank building. On the final day of our road trip, we drove about 2 hours from Van Horn to El Paso, where we turned in our rental car and checked in for our flight from El Paso to Dallas. Then, for some reason, back west to Phoenix, Arizona, and then east, overnight, to Tampa, Florida. Adding to the confusion are the various time zones. Tampa is on Eastern Time. El Paso is on Mountain Time, 2 hours behind Tampa. Dallas is on Central Time, an hour ahead of El Paso. Most of Texas is on Central Time, except El Paso and parts of Western Texas. Phoenix, like most of Arizona, is on Mountain Standard Time year-round, which is the same as Pacific Daylight Time. However, the Navajo Indian Nation, which is in northeastern Arizona, does observe Mountain Daylight Time. And the Hopi Indian Nation, which is inside the Navajo Nation, does not observe Daylight Time. And depending on exactly where you are, your cell phone may be picking up a signal from a nearby time zone, so you can't go by the time on your phone. El Paso, by the way, is a very large city, very nice, and comparable with any large city in the U.S. in terms of available amenities. It's a border city, too, just across the border from Ciudad Juarez in Mexico. Longtime medium-wave DXers in North America may remember the 150-kilowatt station XEROK, X-ROK 80, in Juarez on 800 kilohertz, which was a clear channel station audible over large parts of the continent at night.
1: 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A free souvenir copy of the all-time top 80 the way you voted them. 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
0: Well, that brings back some memories. Unfortunately, XEROK went off the air for good in 2022. So that's where our southwestern U.S. road trip came to an end. It was a whirlwind trip, visiting four national parks in 5 days. And if you're in the U.S., or if you come here on holiday, there are 63 national parks that you can visit throughout the country, including three right here where we are in the state of Florida.
2: Kick back by the fire. 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
0: And we end WaveScan today with some music from Radio Terlingua, a song called Crying Skies. 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Next week on the program, we'll look at WOR New York on shortwave. And we'll have our South African DX report from Andre Hose. WaveScan is heard weekly in the Americas from WRMI in Florida and WWCR in Tennessee. Across Asia, Australia, New Zealand on Reach Beyond Australia. 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I'm Jeff White at WRMI Shortwave in Okeechobee, Florida. 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

It is written, Man shall not live by bread alone, but by every word that proceedeth out of the mouth of God. Welcome to Living the Bible with Miyako Namihira.

Hello, everyone. Today, I want to talk about health, especially vegan diet versus meat diet. First of all, how do we keep our health? Only way we can keep our health is to obey the law of nature. In other words, if our body demands certain thing, then we cannot go against it. If our body repels certain thing, we cannot keep on giving that to our body. We become sick because of two elements. Lack of nutrition. If body lacks the nutrition, they cannot do the function. Because in order to do certain function, they need nutrition to back up the system. Number two, why we become sick? Because body piles up toxins. So in order for us to get healthy, we have to reverse those two elements. Supply nutrition and get rid of body toxins. How do we do that? We have already went through all the list of 8 natural elements, New Start program. In order to get poison out or toxin out of our body, we eat right. We don't want to give more poison to our body. We eat right. That right eating will supply also nutrition body needs. We want to drink lots of water, at least 6 cups of water in between meals, not with meal. 6 to 8 cups of water a day, every day, each day. Those waters will supply enough water for the body to do the function. And also wash out all the poisons in the body. In order to get all the bodies out, all the poisons and toxins out, we have to do exercise. So all the cells will activate it, circulated of good blood, full oxygenated blood, and get all the waste material out from the skin, from the mouth, in a breath form, and also in urine, in feces, every way we can get rid of toxin. Exercise and good nutrition will do good to us. Those two things go together, and you cannot omit those two. Number one importance is eat right. On the right time, right thing, in right sequence, and drink lots of water. Then sunshine. Sunshine will do a lot of good things. Now, why we want to prefer vegan diet? In other words, vegetable diet. No meat. Especially if you are sick, this is the way to go. Before human failed, or before Adam and Eve sinned, God gave the best diet to human being. That is recorded in Genesis 1:29. Let me read it. And God said, "Behold, I have given you every herb bearing seed which is upon the face of all the earth, and every tree in the which is a fruit of a tree yielding seed, to you it shall be for meat." That meat, this meat means food. Now, this, so all the trees and fruits and all herbs and everything which bear the seed. What are those? Nuts, grains, fruits, and legumes, beans and peas, and can be added vegetables. Let's review. Vegetables, fruits, nuts, grains, legumes,
beans and peas and vegetables. Those are the best food God gave to us. No killing. Whenever you kill animal, they know they're going to be put to death and they stress. That stress will affect those meat. And when it's stress, even human, we create poisons. So when you have a lot of stress, depression, that's how you get poison out of your body. So it is very important we should be free of depression, stress, and all this. We have to have the way to relieve those stress and troubles which bother our body. Now, first of all, why fruit is, vegan diet, vegetarian diet is better than meat? First of all, body needs fibers. Vegetable, all the things I have listed right now, which is in the Bible, have a lots and lots and lots of fibers. Especially if you eat as natural as possible. But somehow, people just wanted to eat tasty food, so said themselves, and started to take off all the fibers. Instead of brown rice, they prefer white rice, which doesn't have any fibers. They want white bread, which doesn't have any or little fiber, instead of whole wheat bread. Whole wheat bread is full of lots of fibers, which is so good for our body. What does fiber do? What does fibers do? Fibers will regulate the amount of sugar coming into the bloodstream. Body cannot handle lots of sugar dumped into the system at once. But the fibers can regulate those. Fibers can regulate also the fats, bad fats, which causes sick, like a cholesterol. They can collect them and take out with feces. Also, fibers will clean out all our body, intestinal wall. So, fibers are very, very important element. Yet, meat doesn't have almost no fibers. Milk, all the milk products, cheese, all these, they don't have any fibers. Meat doesn't have fibers. Egg, it doesn't have fibers. These foods are so concentrated. High fat, high in protein. High protein diet is not too beneficial to our body. What does the high protein diet do to our body? First of all, when protein is digested and also broken down, it has to be neutralized and take out the calcium to neutralize that. So even you drink milk, lots of milk, which has a high protein in it, even milk has a calcium, still they need more calcium to neutralize this broken down product of protein. So take calcium away from bones and end up in weakening of bones. So many people who drink lots of milk, they have osteoporosis. Two countries, greatest in consuming milk is Scandinavia and in America. But these two countries have the highest rate of osteoporosis. And in the Orient, like China, Japan, all these countries there, they have not too much milk. They cannot afford too much milk. But they have much, much lower rate of osteoporosis in comparison to America or Scandinavia. So it is a very interesting way of finding out. By the way, egg has
the highest cholesterol content. You should not be eating more than 2 eggs a week. I know a lady who was already obese, very obese. One time she bought eggs and she ate 12 eggs at once. She liked eggs. Then she got almost heart attack, carried into the hospital. Egg has a very high amount of cholesterol. It is not too safe to eat too much. And it is better off if we can quit. Because in vegetarian diet, it has lots of good food which can supply all egg can offer and more. And egg has very, very high risk of virus infection. It was done, the study was done in Japanese Tokyo University, which is a very good school in Japan. And they found out over 99% of eggs has virus, cancer virus in it. And speaking of cancer virus, majority, many, many animals, cattle, brought to the slaughterhouse to be meat, they cannot even move, they are sick. And many of them are sick already, has a cancer. But the Drug Administration, they allowed to cut off the part which is infected by cancer, cut off that part and can allow them to be sold in the market. But one thing you have to know is when the cattle has a cancer, whole body has cancer affected because through blood it goes everywhere. So meats are more and more affected by cancer, sickness, and some of them even from England, they have scary disease, mad cow disease, all these things. Then meat, first of all, lack fibers. And next thing is, in order for cattle to be raised fast, even chicken and everything, farmers, they give hormones

raping and all this wicked stuff is increasing because it draws wicked men's, wicked people's attention and tempts them. So in order for children to stay children for longer time as they supposed to, those hormones should not be fed too much, which is in the meat already. And also, unbalancing of hormone in us will cause trouble, cancers. And also, these animals receive lots of antibiotics. Those things will have effect on our body too. Also, when they sell meat, they put some coloring, red coloring. The real meat, if you kill the animal and blood will, the color of blood become brown and meat turn to brown. But you see it in the market is very reddish. That's coloring. Those colorings are not good for us at all either. So lots of effect, bad effect I have to say. And what happens when lax fibers? You have constipation. What does constipation do to us? It is one of the most evil in our physical situation. When you constipate, you are actually piling up poisons and poisons and poisons in your body, poisoning up your body. That will cause your liver to be overtaxed. Liver is the organ which is going to help out to resolve those, neutralize those poisons, but cannot do it. So when liver give out, then other organs give out slowly. And next thing is you will have a cancer. If you eat lots of fibered food, what's going to happen? It will scrape out all your intestine, clean out your intestine, so you don't have any residue for bacteria to feed on it to make an irritable bowel syndrome or irritate the wall to be cancerous, or all kinds of things. In order to have a clean bowel, intestinal wall, you have to have food which has lots of fibers. The food which is not refined, vegetable, grains, nuts, and we should not eat too much nuts because nuts has a very high content of protein. So you have to eat only in moderate, maybe just one grabbing by handful, very light handful, very lightly. Nuts is very good, and beans are good, and each vegetable, each fruit, amazing to know, has lots of nutrition plus healing effect. So if you start eating variety of fruits and vegetables as raw as possible, greens are really good source of vitamin A and vitamin C, vitamin A and C, and grains are very good source of vitamin B family, and fruits, all the fruits are good for vitamin C, and orange, red color are good for vitamin A. If you eat corn, brown rice, and beans, you have perfect amino acid. 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So you can do some little supplement. Vitamin B12 is needed only small amount. So you can just supply yourself, just if you put the, there's a supplement sold. So if you put a little toothpick, dip into that thing, and whatever it comes, it's enough amount for that day.

vitamin B12 lacking. So, but vitamin group is important. Vitamin B is important for nerve, calmness, and all this. So, everything has a role to play. More you study about food, you will be amazed how God supplied this good food, live food. It is best to eat raw fruits, raw vegetable as much as possible. And if you're gonna cook, just to cook only halfway, so all the nutrition doesn't die all the way. The Bible is very, very good book to teach us even nutrition and everything. And it is best, the Bible says in Leviticus 3:17, says, "It shall be a perpetual statute for your generation throughout all your dwellings, that you eat neither fat nor blood." So it is best not to eat fat, especially animal fat, and blood. If you think about it, majority of the sickness is because we eat these two things, meat and fat, animal fat. Heart disease, cancer is the thing. So it is very important. Finally, God gives us important advice to our health. It is in Exodus 15:26. Exodus 15:26. Let me read. "And said, if thou wilt diligently hearken to the voice of the Lord thy God, and will do that which is right in his sight, and will give ear to his commandments, and keep all his statutes, I will put none of these diseases upon you, which I have brought upon the Egyptians. For I am the Lord that heal you." Let us do righteously before God with a happy heart, with faith and love and hope. "The Lord has appeared of old unto me, saying, Ye, I have loved thee with an everlasting love. Therefore, with loving kindness have I drawn thee." Jeremiah 31:3.

Psalm 121. 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From whence come my help? My help cometh from the Lord, which made heaven and earth. He will not suffer thy foot to be moved. He that keepeth thee will not slumber. Behold, he that keepeth Israel shall neither slumber nor sleep. The Lord is thy keeper. The Lord is thy shade

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The Lord shall preserve thee from all evil. He shall preserve thy soul. The Lord shall preserve thy going out and thy coming in, from this time forth and even for evermore. Psalm 121. Come unto me, all ye that labor and are heavy laden, and I will give you rest. 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For my yoke is easy, and my burden is light. Matthew 11:28-30.

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2: The full gospel broadcast. The Jazz! Chapter 7. Bust it up, kid. They pay preachers. You're not coming in here double, triple married in this church. This is a Christian assembly, and we don't we preach them. What happened to the good old we preach it today? It was a good old day to me, Pulley Plug. But 37 in the last day. The Friday of the feast. But he wants your chip chatter. But Jesus said he cried. Whosoever putteth away his wife and marrieth another committeth adultery. That's what he cried. But whosoever marrieth a woman that put away from her husband committeth adultery. That's what he cried, cat. And to the reverends of that day, but maybe not all of them, you generation of vipers, how can you escape a damnation of hell slithering around with you preaching on them now? Picking guitars. I tell you, we need some real music out of the pulpit. Pop it up, straighten it up. Coming to me. Pop it up and drink. Woman at the well, give me some living water. I want some water, let me drink, Lord. Go call your husband. Investigate your marital sin. We preaching. How many of us are left like me? Oversee, they all probably believe that. But believe it on me. Watch it as scripture said. Let me build it for rebels of living. Preaching. If you obey God, King Saul, the Spirit of God came on him. I know you don't care. You're aware of it. Disobedient caused it to leave. He filled his office to the day he died. Samson, the Spirit of God came upon him, shook himself. They're going to tell him when the Philistines, the New World Order, issue more lockdown, crackdowns, and coming after you. Who's going to shake himself? All right, I'll shut and go home. They let you go back, boy. Papa! By this spake ye of the Spirit, that they that believe on him should receive, for the Holy Ghost not yet given. Oh, Jesus not yet glorified. He's being crucified afresh. We know it's that way too, but they told us when they gave us this church, the keys to this church halfway. This is how you drive this thing into the ditch. Go to hell, go to hell, go to hell, picking guitar, playing music. Pull the plug. I never read where Jesus Christ was carrying around a guitar while you preaching. He had another song. Bust that double mind up. Take up your cross and suffer. Community would be a great thing without the Kim. If you can find the real Jesus in the pulpit, bust that up with your preacher today. A lot of communities, they just took the sand from other places and transported it down to a farm or somewhere. And it's the same old rotten words that we preaching. You ain't come out, you're not a come out of yet of me either till we come out of the flesh. Galatians 5:17, works of the flesh and such like, that's when you come out with you. Chapter 2 of Acts, friend. That's what a come out is. Come out of living in the flesh. It's hard. It's hard. The devil knows every button to push and every lever to pull on you to get stuff out of you, friend. Pull it, plug. And your job and mine is to mortify the deeds of the body so you can live. If we live off of the flesh, brethren, we shall die. They're going to tell them when, friend. I know you think COVID went away. We're going to do what we want now. Like the good old days, he preaching. Anyway, most of the Reverend ain't doing it, but what he wants the church anyway, what they preach. Pentecostal! What a choir! You're preaching now. 434-579-6130. Community would be great. But a scandal-free pulpit. 1 Timothy chapter 3 describes that man, blameless. People find fault with you women. The husband of one wife, your first one to live without. Of good behavior 24 hours a day, whether they're looking at you or not. Preacher today, so a man, the teacher whole thing, bust it up too. And what we preaching on it. She ain't going to do what you say. I don't know where you can find a man like that. Got a woman and go to we preaching on it now. We know what you're saying about the woman. She won't do right no more. Not much. Suddenly came a song. A rushing mighty wind. The house where they were. Holiness used to want it that way when they had church every time, friend. A couple of times might not have been that way every time. You say that way too much, all right, what's the problem? That preacher ain't doing right. 434-579-6130. I know it's hard. Oh, wretched man is hard too, friend. Getting him dead. They gonna tell him when, friend. Cloven tongue, loud of fire. What do you want your chip here, said about each other? Having done all, Ephesians 6 to stand. That's what it says, what Noah, having done all. Community would be a great thing. If you got people with this one thing I do with a single eye, we're going to kill the flesh off. We're going to live sanctified, holy, without the camp. We preach it, and we're going to prophesy and preach. I can talk a little bit, friend. Pull it, plug. Cloven tongue out of fire. Dr. Them, the hater. Everybody. They were all filled with the Holy Ghost, began to speak with other tongues. As the Spirit, they trained preacher. Used to have a saying, white man speak with forked tongue. Black folk do, too. I tell you, preachers speak with forked tongue. He can deviate around everything he wants. A couple of people might do better. It went into Jerusalem too, defaming. Out of every nation. What do you want your chips that cat? Just keep doing what you want, claiming God. There's nothing covered shall not be revealed. Here that shall not be known. He'll pull the plug on you. He'll let them overrule you. We preach it. The very elect, whoever they are, the false Christ and the false prophet and the new world order, they will not dance to everything we preach in today. But why the underground church? There's the plow, the multitude came together. They heard every man speaking his own. All amazed and marveled, saying, what ought all these speak Galilean? How we have a man speaking our own tongue where we were born? 434-579-6130, friend. Can you tell the difference between what I'm preaching and Joe Blow preaching, man? Pull it, plug, pull it, plug, pull it, plug. They used to preach it and hold it worse than me on some stuff. The fire in Medes, Elamites, dwellers in Mesopotamia. The fire busted up Judah here, coming across everybody there. The fire! See, people are creatures of going with the flow. Messiah went against the flow. David went out against Goliath against the flow. Not everybody can do something unless other people hold their hand. Pull it, plug, sister, baby. The fire of Pompeia! The fire in Egypt, parts of Libya, about Cyrene, stranger to Rome, Jews, and proselytes. The fire to Arabia, we heard him speak in our tongue, the wonderful but the double Maya. The wonderful works of God is sanctified, holy living. The line upon line, precept upon precept. The fire blessed is the people that know the joyful sound. The fire blessed is preaching now. I've been on communities before. I preached on one. They knew what I was saying. You're true and all. But see, they dragged the same filth. Not everybody's that way that was in the church were behind the gates of the community. They said, well, we done come out. They said, we come out of the stinking flesh. We ain't come out. We preaching sometimes. And mortify the deeds of the body and by your fruit, prove it, friend. I know it's tough, huh? But we got to prove it at the judgment throne anyway. All amazed were in doubt, saying, one that wasn't mean if this other mocking thing don't do nothing for him. Not much. And men are full of new apple of blood. We know they don't do much. But living of the voice said to them, you men of Judea, but ye that dwell at Jerusalem, the faith is known in you. I talk some too. And I don't have to stick a microphone up my lips to do it. Pull it, plug. I'm tired of stuff, friend. Y'all were preaching holiness 130 years ago, 40 years ago. They got really soft. I want to get new people in. And our children, you know, their grandchildren, they don't really want to hear somebody go bang, bang, bang when they come to church rebuking and reproving, so we want to keep it. Go to hell, everybody. The power of my word! The power of the drunken seed is supposed! The power of people shall win! Yes, is that spoken of? The power of the prophet Joel! This is that. Bust it up. I told you, King David, with all his concubines and wives, have been there when John started preaching. He'd have had to shed every one of them off except this first one. Pay child support to qualify for eternal life. What are you preaching? What are you preaching on here? The power in those days! The power of God! The power of my spirit! Another spirit being poured out now. The power of delusion! The hell, my preacher! The hell, my preacher, divorced man! The hell, preacher, said I got a woman I want to marry, preacher! The power, we already doing the hanky-panky! We ain't gonna tell you that now! The power, he preaching! Delusion spirit, lying spirits in the mouth of the preacher. Y'all come on anyway. We need hair count and finances. We don't want to lose you to the church down the street. Pull it, plug everybody. Everybody ain't that bad for them. The fire, son and daughter prophesy. The fire, young men see vision. The fire, old men dream. The fire, that's it now. Romans 9, friend. I know you don't care right now. You ain't seen it all come down the pike. You saw COVID. And if they hadn't, I didn't think they was going to back off at all. I said, this is definitely going to the mark of the beast. Quick, when they say so. I lost the best paying job I ever had over this stuff, friend. Pull it plug. What do you want your chip? What's good? Fear not man, if he killed that, nothing more he can do. But fear God, if he killed cap old soul in body hell. But he's preaching on it, man. He's preached for him. Everybody else preached too. Back when holiness was holiness, you heard the old saying, most of it was. Everywhere you look, somebody was preaching hard, bust it up, straighten it up, dress it to the ankle pretty much, almost. Praying, fasting, shouting and singing. No television in homes. No sin. No rock and roll, no honky tonk. So they keep preaching everybody up a holding the standard. Preaching now. They wash you, may sue you did it. How about the pot of power to clay Roman 9? Go to hell. To make one vessel unto honor. Another to dishonor. Tell me, preacher. My preacher. Bust it up. What do you do when the divorcees come to you to get you to smile on them getting married? Reverend. You tell them what John the Baptist said. This ain't lawful. Pull it plug. Bust it up. Are you just an American rebel just playing game? Pull it, plug, everybody. When it's showing rare. But you woman monster. Honey, let him come on. Endure with much long suffering the vessels of wrath fitted to destruction. That's their choice, too. Their activities fitted to destruction. The way they choose to be. We preaching. Make known the riches of his glory. On the vessel of mercy for. To glory. Peter, James, and John. Matthew and Nathaniel, the Israelite indeed. Man in whom is no sneaky, snaky God. They train Reverend to be snake. Cut off, kid. They slither and shake hands. Put it plug. God, man, rebukes in the gate. He cries aloud, spares not, lift his voice like a trumpet and show the church his sin. He sings his word of God. And they get their mind wrapped around living that way. Praise good news to them. 434-579-6130. Where do you want your chips? If people in this country was right, forget this country, friend. My phone would ring off the hook day and night to midnight. He that doeth truth cometh to the light that his deeds are manifested wrought in God. But he that doeth evil hateth the light. They click on it sometime. Pop it up. What are you preaching on it now? 2 Corinthians chapter 3. We're all a little bit better. You hit somebody upside the head with the truth for a moment. No, we know what you're saying. We could do better. But immediately Satan cometh over the next month and explains it all the way. Well, why? Corinthians chapter 3. Free for as much as you manifest and declared. The epistle of Christ. What do you want your chips at, Cata? They're going to tell them when, friend. Minister by us. You mean us? Paul has something to do? Yes, he had a lot to do with it. 434-579. What are you saying? 6130. But now it even with the Spirit of the living God. Table of stone. Fleshy tables of the built of the wind, friend. Don't get thinking where the coast is clear. It won't be. COVID and all was a trial run. They were pretty good at it. But they got bigger things. Microchips playing. Imprisonment. Hey, preacher! Hey, shut you damn permanently! all he can do. What are you preaching? But hey, such trust have we through Christ through God, but not with sufficient of our sin. But hey, the thing of our sin. But hey, sufficient he is. But hey, what do you want your chips at, cat? If you're not anointed with a made-up mind, friend, you're going to take it anyway. When the music was played with Shadrach, Meshach, and Abednego, how many of them didn't babble you hear you preaching? 434-579-6130. Community would be a great thing with old-time holiness preaching, pounding like a hammer. To perfect the bride for you preaching today, but we should do some of that. Also made us able ministers of the New Testament. The letter of the Spirit. The letter of Kenneth. They don't tell him when. Are you preaching? And he ain't talking about the letter of Kenneth when you lay down the commandments on somebody, you just kill in the Spirit, brother. Your woman. She's like some of us. But hey, administration of death written and engraven in stones. You know what I'm saying. But hey, they'll tell them from overseas. But hey, all these rhinos that are running around now between Nina now and November. Vote for me. We're going to fight against them evil Democrats, our brother. You'll see what they we hear you preaching. Some of them might say no. And get out of there. But they go back to their private law practice and go with someone. It's all the dog and pony show in D.C. That is state capital. They know who runs it all, friend. You play or else anything could happen to you. They can blackmail you who you've been sexing or if they can't buy you. If that don't work, then give you the old mafia treatment with breaking your face a wee preaching. Flow. I know what I'm talking about. It's worse than I'm talking about. Administration of death written and engraved in stone of glory. The children of Israel are going to stand fast and behold the face of Moses. The glory is counting. The glory shall be done away. How much shall not the administration of the Spirit be rather? You know, long ago, even sinners knew divorce and remarriage was sin. They didn't care, but they knew it. I'm talking about 100-some years ago. My father was born in 28. He'd been dead 30 years. He said, son, he came out and started hearing this kind of stuff, too, in the church where you preaching. He said, when I was young, there wasn't no much divorce and remarriage that we knew about. He said, if it was somebody, it was down at the pool hall. It wasn't somebody had a good place in society where you preaching. Now they got them everywhere like that. Hey, adultery sticking there. Sit up and get heaven's face. Hey, playing guitar. Who me? I ain't done no wrong. We preaching. They pay preacher to tell you this is a Christian church. You can't live like that here. Later on, they might change, go to hell then. The ministration of the Spirit, rather glorious. What Spirit? The Holy Ghost, when He is come, He will reprove the world of sin. The word of righteousness and the word of righteousness. Come, when it gets right down to it, the sin versus righteousness issue is going to decide where we live. 434-579-6130. Second, you hear me preaching. And immediately Satan cometh and says, we can't do that, my wife. She won't want that. She hates it. Or somebody. Somebody! They're picking our lives and God. One moment, you hear me. Two in the wilderness, Joshua and Caleb, they wrapped their brain around what Moses was preaching. And that was the way, the truth, and the life. And if God told Moses, and we feel the same way, that them giants were going to come down, that's the way it's going to be. We you preaching? They had another spirit. We you preaching? But how if you hear this stuff in man's spirit, the devil? But how? But how you ain't going to believe it? All right, we you preaching? Well, he's preaching on it now. Psalm 23. We ought to love it. Hey, preaching. Psalm 23. I'm planning to leave here this way, friend. You hear what I'm saying? I'm planning to leave here this way. If ain't nobody patting me on the back and holding my hand saying, amen, brother, I just believe that's right there. Keep on praying. Go to hell. The Lord and my shepherd. The community would be good. But what happened to all the stairs filled full of wickedness? But what happened to Tom, that man on his radio saying, wickedness, wickedness, wickedness was him? But what happened? Yeah, preacher, he knew it too. You pay people off, friend. You can hold back the law a lot of times, lawyers. They can send money up to politicians too. And judges, pull it, plug, pull it, plug. But I tell you, there's one judgment. Ain't nobody going to buy with you. 4-3-4-5-7-9-6-1-3-0. The Lord is my shepherd. Sound doctrine is my shepherd. Sound doctrine. There's a fence there. A sheepfold. There's a fence there. It's invisible. It's in your brain. Or you don't go beyond. Pull it plug. He's making me lie down in green pasture. He'd leave me beside still water. But we pay preachers years ago down at First Baptist. But we're not going to allow double marriage to come in here and sport itself with it. Yeah. But later on, years down the road, we might. If they decide that. Yahweh ain't decided nothing but what he wrote. Pull it plug, pull it plug, pull it plug. But restoring my soul, believing the paths of righteousness for his name's sake. But having that shelter away, Walter. But for that, blah. How many people telling you how many chips you want? I'm telling you, it's coming. All whose names not in the Lamb Book of Life shall worship the beast. What they need to worship it. But the very elect, carefully, some places, they learn that we have to say no. But my soul, he lead me in the paths of righteousness of his name's sake. But why, for I walk through the valley of the shadow of death, I fear no evil. But why, with me thy rod and thy staff that cover me. But pull out now. Prepare us a table before me in the community. It'd be a great thing. I'm not lobbying for the job. I've already told God I want to go. He might make me do some. I've been saved nearly 44 years, friends. Satan had done roughed me up, but I don't want to dwell on it. People have too. But somebody is going to preach to somebody in the 1260 days. A woman travailing in birth, pain to be delivered, to bring forth Christ, the truth, the way, and the life. Give me a ring. The table is somebody let you give me a ring. Give me that chips you own. Your wife or your husband go to there and take chips you go with them. Prayers will take before me in the presence of mine enemies. I anoint as my head with oil. My cup runneth over. Table of sound doctrine, sin killing preaching. In the presence of the enemies of the real deal. But I know my hair and all my cup of runners. They're running over in the upper room, friend. I promise you, those 12 apostles, there was other 70 also. They were going to prepare a table. God Almighty was, the Father. A sound doctrine in the presence of the scribes and the Pharisees and the lukewarm and the backed off and that we hear you preaching today. Preaching for a moment. It's an inconvenient truth to it, brother. They're going to tell them when. What are you preaching? Isaiah 40. We thought about it. I heard this stuff preached back in the 80s. It's been a rough ride for me. I did more and thought about it. I studied this Bible and said, you know what, this stuff is in the book. All of it's in there. I had to do more and think about it. I had to decide I have to do this the rest of my life. The truth, the way of what you preach it. Holiness used to believe that stuff long ago, 140 years ago. Good Lord, 100 years ago. But 27:40, Isaiah 4, why sayest thou, Yaakov, is speaking to Israel? But my way is hid from the Lord. But my judgment pass over from my God. It's not known. Alone you have to do it. Has I not heard that everlasting God, the Lord, the creator of the ends of the earth, fainteth not? But his wife had no such an understanding of power. The power! The power! To the faint, to them that have no mighty, increases strength. How many people are getting strong and strong in the power and the anointing and gifts of nobody? 1260 days. I've told you, like Jonah come out of the belly of the whale, and he was hightailing it down in Nineveh to prophesy what God told him, maybe a little bit better than that. Saul of Tarsus, after kill Christians, lock them up. Next thing you know, straightway preach Christ in the synagogue. Carefully, some places. There's going to be a spinning around with some people. We preaching. And the others, how many chips do they will be preaching on it now? But hey, the youth shall fight in me, really, young men on the floor. But hey, the white up of the Lord shall be do their strength. But hey, bound up with wings and eagle. But hey, run and not be weary. But hey, go tell them when, and walk and not fade. But hold on,

0: Hello and welcome to WaveScan, the international DX program, researched and written in Indianapolis by Dr. Adrian Peterson and in Los Angeles by Ray Robinson, and produced in the studios of WRMI Shortwave in Okeechobee, Florida. I'm Jeff White. This is edition NWS 899 for release on Sunday, May 17th, 2026, World Telecommunication and Information Society Day, marking the 161st anniversary of the founding of the ITU. On the program today, non-QSL cards, medium wave and shortwave, and we'll continue our road trip through New Mexico and Texas. It's probable that every international radio DXer of long standing anywhere in the world has experienced the personal embarrassment of receiving notification from a distant medium wave or shortwave station somewhere that his or her reception report cannot be verified due to a mistake in the reception report. But this situation can lead to some interesting communications. Ray Robinson in Los Angeles has more.
1: Thanks, Jeff. In actual reality, sometimes the listeners made a mistake, like specifying an incorrect frequency or sending the report to the wrong station. Sometimes it's a mistake on the part of the staff at the radio station, and sometimes there's no mistake, just insufficient information from the listener about the program contents to enable verification. Nevertheless, the receipt of a non-verification, whether by email or a non-QSL card or letter, is indeed a disappointment to the listener. In order to cope with this type of circumstance, several of the large international shortwave broadcasting stations used to print special cards that outlined the likely problem, and those were posted to the listener rather than the desired QSL card. For example, Radio Netherlands in Hilversum, Holland, printed a special card back some 50 years ago that was a non-QSL card. On one side was a world map in two colours, and on the text side was a statement indicating appreciation for the communication from the listener, but stating that the reception details were incorrect. The listener was invited to write in again. At least two forms of this card are known, and the only difference between the two is a variation in the colours on the map. Interestingly, Radio Netherlands also used this exact same design as a genuine QSL card. In addition, on other occasions, Radio Netherlands used another non-QSL card which was plain on both sides. On the text side were small boxes which could be marked with an X, indicating the information that was considered to be incorrect in the listener's reception report. Many years ago, Radio Canada International also prepared a non-QSL card for similar usage, and this one was printed in English and French on a green card. More common, though, were QSL cards which could be used in both ways, that is, to verify the report or to point out that the report contained inaccuracies. The earliest card of this nature in the Heritage collection that's now in Australia was issued by the medium wave station KGU in Honolulu back in the 1930s. An X could be placed against a line of type, thus verifying the report, or against another line of type stating that the report was inaccurate. Interestingly, a third line of type on this same card indicated that the programming of KGU was also heard on shortwave from the RCA communication station located at Kahuku on the northern tip of the island of Oahu. The major gospel station HCJB in Quito, Ecuador also followed the same concept with many of their QSL cards. For example, a series of QSL cards issued in the 1970s contained the twin options, either verifying the reception report or stating that it was incorrect. Interestingly, these cards were signed by Roger Stubb, who was at the time the Director of Engineering for shortwave station HCJB. In the 1960s, the BBC Far Eastern Relay Station in Singapore issued a plain text card with four possibilities, only the first of which was good. The report is in accordance with their schedules. The listener's information does not seem to be correct. The report was probably for a rebroadcast of the BBC over another station, or the listener's report does not agree with any known BBC transmission. With this BBC card from Singapore, X marked the spot that was most appropriate. It should be stated, though, that seldom in its entire history has the BBC ever officially acknowledged listener reception reports with a valid QSL card. Of real interest are the QSL cards issued by the New Zealand Broadcasting Service for its network of medium wave relay stations throughout both islands. In the Heritage Collection, there are more than 80 QSL cards in this style, black text printed on bright pink cardstock. These cards do not give any specific information about the station that is verified in this way, and they were in use for a period of some 20 years, running from 1936 to the mid-1950s. A careful examination of these cards indicates at least 9 different printings in almost the exact same style. Specific cards identifying the actual station with its call sign and location were printed for the main stations in the YA network, which were 1YA in Auckland, 2YA in Wellington, 3YA in Christchurch and 4YA in Dunedin. All of the other cards in this same bright pink style were generic and could be used to verify the reception of any of the multitude of medium wave stations that were on the air in this government broadcasting network. This same card was also used to verify the reception of the news broadcasts from shortwave stations ZLT7 in 1945 and 1946, and also for station 2AP at Apia in New Zealand Samoa. The interesting thing about these particular QSL cards is that they could also deny valid reception. One line stated that the reception report is verified, and the line below stated that the report did not contain sufficient information for verification. The station secretary, who checked the listener reception report, simply X'd out the line that did not apply with a typewriter, thus leaving open the line that did apply. Now, I have to say that for the Voice of Hope stations in California, Zambia and Israel, for which I was the very signer, our cards were only sent for verification purposes, not for non-verification. Most reception reports were received by email, so for incorrect or insufficient reports, we just replied the same way, by email. For correct reports, we sent an actual QSL card. But there you have it. Even non-QSL cards over a period of time contain some really interesting radio history. So, Jeff, what's your practice at WRMI?
0: Well, actually, Ray, most of our reports nowadays come via email rather than printed correspondence through the Postal Service. So if we get an email with incorrect or incomplete or questionable information, we can contact that person and ask them, for example, which frequency they were listening to. Recently, we had a report from someone mentioning a frequency that we don't even use, and I could see from the details that it was for a program they heard on another shortwave station. So I was able to email that person and tell them that they were listening to a different station, not WRMI. But if we get a report that we're just not able to identify, sometimes we'll send them a blank QSL card for their collection. A quick update from Washington. There hasn't been much news lately about the U.S. Agency for Global Media and the Voice of America. The senior advisor to USAGM, who oversaw the agency's shutdown in March 2025, was Carrie Lake. She was recently replaced, and in recent days it was announced that she's been given a new job as U.S. Ambassador to Jamaica. Meanwhile, VOA continues operating with only a few language services to a handful of countries, including Iran, Afghanistan, and North Korea. The U.S. Congress has allocated more money to the agency, but so far any expansion seems to be tied up in legal cases. I'll make one more mention of the 2026 annual meeting of the NASB, the National Association of Shortwave Broadcasters, which takes place on May 28th and 29th in Birmingham, Alabama, in the U.S. The meeting will be held at the headquarters of the EWTN Global Catholic TV and Radio Network. And there will be tours of the EWTN studios and the WEWN shortwave transmitter sites nearby. Several speakers will talk about various shortwave-related topics. 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Then click on Annual Meeting Info. We have a guest with us in the studio this week on Wavescan, Baker Hughes. You are from Texas, right?
2: That is correct. Born and raised in Texas and still live in Texas.
0: All right. And you have, well, tell us a little bit about your background in radio.
2: Sure. I went ahead and got my first class FCC license, and I hot-footed it over to Albuquerque, New Mexico, where I heard they were signing on a contemporary Christian station, KLYT, Albuquerque. That's where I met David Briggs, who was chief engineer and also manager, and a lifelong friend of mine until he ended his journey. And I also met John Duffy, who was the program director, became program director, and is still a close friend. He lives in Malone, New York, so a shout out to John.
0: Our listeners who are mostly on shortwave will be familiar with one of the stations that you were very involved in, right, back in Texas.
2: That's correct. I was an associate engineer. I met up with Dave again. Our paths crossed in Dallas after I got my degree. Applied at KCBI FM, the flagship station of First Baptist Church of Dallas. And I had a couple of terms of service with Chris Well. But during the second time, we built KCBI International in Denton County. And David wanted to use me because I was living in Denton County, and I was a good resource guy, so I was basically his gopher. And so Dave and I built the antenna array, and it's mostly me building it and doing the climbing. And then Charles Schumacher, whom many of you probably know, Charles rebuilt the Collins transmitter for the antenna. To hook up to the antenna.
0: Okay. And KCBI was around for a number of years, right?
2: It was. And then Mr. Gene brought it, or bought it. But an anecdote that's interesting I'll pass on to you about KCBI. The day that they were going to sign it on, they had Dr. Criswell. Dave built this elaborate switch, and they set it down right next to the podium in the front of First Baptist Church Chapel, the historic building, which actually recently burned. Sadly, it's a beautiful building. It burned a year or two ago. Mm. Devastated it. But they had Dr. Criswell walk over and throw the switch to turn KCBI International on. A very, very big day for the Criswell Radio Network.
0: And I remember it very well because we had back at that time, a program called Radio Earth, which was on KCBI on weekends, and it was the station I know is very well known among shortwave listeners. What became of it in the end?
2: Gene Edwards, I believe, bought it. For some reason, it lost momentum or backing. I don't know why. It was on the air, I believe, for only like about 3 years or something like that. Mm-hmm. And even though they had good funding to launch it, for some reason the popularity of it or the razzmatazz lost its glitter, I suppose, and they couldn't get it funded, and so they had mm-hmm. to cut back. Actually, you know what I think happened during that time? Mm-hmm. Let me recall this. Actually, there was a downturn. You may remember, this is very pertinent to every kind of broadcaster, but the Jim Bakers and those people of the world, they had some stumbles, some glitches, I'll say, personal glitches. And that actually caused a downturn in Christian broadcasting. And some of y'all that may have been in another field or another market of broadcasting may not have experienced that. But for those of us that were doing Christian broadcasting in those days, it was as though somebody turned off the spigot one day. And it was literally went from decent funding to, shortfalls. And I believe that's actually what spelled the demise of KCBI International. It was, and of course, they had no direct dealings with the people that were having their own personal problems, mm-hmm. but it just caused people to be distrustful for a period of time.
0: Yeah. CBI, of course, stood for Criswell Bible Institute, and I remember, I didn't visit the transmitter site, but the studios were in this big building of the, I guess, the First Baptist Church in Dallas, right?
2: That's correct.
0: And that's the one that burned down?
2: No, it was actually across the street. The building that housed the studios were at the corner of San Jacinto and Irving Street. Mm-hmm. And then

0: not a workable model. That's not how God made us. So I think people still want to hear another person behind the microphone giving them insights that are valuable to them. People are, they're trying to interpret their existence. And that's really what we do, Jeff. We tell stories. And so I think there's still a huge place for human interaction coming through the microphone.
1: And a few weeks ago, I was in your neck of the woods in Texas. And, I mean, Texas is such a large state, and there are so many rural areas in the middle of the desert and so on. And there are places where it can be hard to find AM and FM radio stations, or particularly FM, right? I mean, in some of these locations.
0: There are still a lot of opportunities out there.
1: Well, thanks very much for stopping by here. I guess this is not your first visit to this facility, right?
0: Ironically enough, I think it was about 1993 I stopped in. I was here for the same conference. And so a shout-out to Multivalue Database Engineers. I was here for another IT conference. And because I had a fascination with shortwave and an RF background, I stopped in to see it when WYFR was still building the station. I got to tour the facility then. So, yeah, here we are. We're redubbing past content, and it still plays well in my book.
1: And these transmitters are still running.
0: That's amazing to me. It's like the science doesn't change. Like you said earlier, Jeff, there is no solid-state transmitter that will broadcast 100,000 watts or even 30,000 watts. So some of these things don't change in our life, and the need for shortwave stations is one of those.
1: Thank you very much, Baker.
0: My pleasure.
1: Good luck.
0: Thanks for having me. I appreciate you.
1: 2026 is the 250th anniversary of United States independence. And to celebrate it this summer, many Americans are taking vacations by car to some of the many attractions, historical and natural, throughout this country. That's despite the fact that gasoline prices are very high right now due to the war in Iran. But for many of them, travel they must. And some of the major destinations are national parks, which are seeing fewer international visitors this year for various reasons, but more domestic tourists. Last week, I told you about the first part of our recent road trip through New Mexico and Texas, visiting White Sands, Carlsbad Caverns, and Guadalupe Mountains National Parks. And where we left off was shortly after arriving at Big Bend National Park in southwestern Texas. On our first night there, we drove from the hot, dry desert up into the cool and high Chisos Mountains, where we stayed at the only hotel in the park, the Chisos Mountains Lodge. The next day, we ventured south back into the desert, all the way to Rio Grande Village, which you might guess is right on the Rio Grande River, separating the U.S. and Mexico. There you can check in at the ranger station and cross the border into Mexico if you have a passport or a U.S. passport card. The Rio Grande was only waist-deep at that time in that location, but most tourists take a rowboat across the river, a process that takes about 2 minutes and costs $5 round trip. On the Mexican side of the border are some horses, donkeys, and pickup trucks, which will take you into the small town of Boquillas del Carmen, about a mile away, for $10 to $15 round trip. We chose the pickup truck. There's not much to do in Boquillas, which has about 200-some inhabitants who live mostly off of tourism from Big Bend National Park visitors. There are two restaurants where you can have a delicious lunch of enchiladas, burritos, and other Mexican specialties. And there are a few establishments selling colorful handicrafts made by the town's citizens. There's also a panoramic lookout point over the Rio Grande River. April in southwest Texas is the windy season. The day we visited Boquillas, the wind was so strong I could barely stand up at the river overlook. After lunch and buying some souvenirs, we went back over the river to the ranger station, where you have to present your passport, a photo of which is sent by internet to a U.S. Customs office in El Paso, some 340 miles from there, where an official looks over your documents and either approves your entry or does a video interview with you to ask you questions. Our entry was approved in about 10 minutes with no interview. As you can imagine, there are no radio stations in Boquillas, which is in Coahuila State of Mexico. It's far from the nearest city in Mexico. There's not much audio on FM, but especially at nighttime, local folks can pick up high-powered AM stations from further away in Mexico, like

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0: XEW on 900 kilohertz, part of the Radiopolis network, was one of many AM stations I could hear on the AM band at night in our lodge in Big Bend. And I think XEW is the strongest one I heard. Of course, you can also listen to shortwave in the middle of the desert. I heard WWCR, for example, on 7520 kilohertz at night. After we returned from Bocillas, Mexico, to Rio Grande Village in Texas, we made a trip of about 3 hours to the southwestern part of Big Bend, to Santa Elena Canyon, a very scenic area where you drive through the mountains and observe the Rio Grande way down below. After another night in the Chisos Mountains, we drove to the western entrance to Big Bend, or in our case, the exit. Just outside the park is the former mining town, and later a ghost town, of Terlingua.

0: Terlingua is now a tourist area with several small hotels, restaurants, and a gas station that charged over $5 a gallon, as it's either the last place you get gas before you go into the park or the first place you can get it when you leave. 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

0: From Terlingua, we drove a few hours along the U.S.-Mexico border to Presidio, Texas, just across the border from Ojinaga, Mexico, in Chihuahua State. The mountain scenery is wonderful, and at various points you get a stunning view of the Rio Grande in the valley down below. Then it was another 2 hours or so back to Van Horn, where we stayed another night at a historic hotel called El Capitan, which was once a bank building. On the final day of our road trip, we drove about 2 hours from Van Horn to El Paso, where we turned in our rental car and checked in for our flight from El Paso to Dallas. Then, for some reason, back west to Phoenix, Arizona, and then east, overnight, to Tampa, Florida. Adding to the confusion are the various time zones. Tampa is on Eastern Time. El Paso is on Mountain Time, 2 hours behind Tampa. Dallas is on Central Time, an hour ahead of El Paso. Most of Texas is on Central Time, except El Paso and parts of Western Texas. Phoenix, like most of Arizona, is on Mountain Standard Time year-round, which is the same as Pacific Daylight Time. However, the Navajo Indian Nation, which is in northeastern Arizona, does observe Mountain Daylight Time. And the Hopi Indian Nation, which is inside the Navajo Nation, does not observe daylight time. And depending on exactly where you are, your cell phone may be picking up a signal from a nearby time zone, so you can't go by the time on your phone. El Paso, by the way, is a very large city, very nice, and comparable with any large city in the U.S. in terms of available amenities. It's a border city, too, just across the border from Ciudad Juarez in Mexico. Longtime medium wave DXers in North America may remember the 150 kilowatt station XEROK, XROK 80, in Juarez on 800 kilohertz, which was a clear channel station audible over large parts of the continent at night.
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0: Well, that brings back some memories. Unfortunately, XEROK went off the air for good in 2022. So that's where our southwestern U.S. road trip came to an end. It was a whirlwind trip, visiting 4 national parks in 5 days. And if you're in the U.S., or if you come here on holiday, there are 63 national parks that you can visit throughout the country, including 3 right here where we are in the state of Florida.
2: Kick back by the fire. 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
0: And we end WaveScan today with some music from Radio Terlingua, a song called Crying Skies. 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Next week on the program, we'll look at WOR New York on shortwave. And we'll have our South African DX report from Andre Hoos. WaveScan is heard weekly in the Americas from WRMI in Florida and WWCR in Tennessee, across Asia, Australia, New Zealand on Reach Beyond Australia, and in Europe on IRRS Italy. 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

0: 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As we watch prophecy unfold on a daily basis, the world is searching for answers. And the nation of Israel needs true friends now more than ever before. Please stay tuned with us for today's broadcast as we will be focusing on news in the Middle East, Bible prophecy, and why America should never turn her back on God's chosen people. 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
1: Welcome to the Hope Israel Baptist broadcast once again. I'm not sure what your spiritual condition is, but I know one thing, that if you're not a born-again Christian, you need the Lord. He's the only one that can give you hope in this life and the life to come. I pray that perhaps through this broadcast, the Lord would use it to show you that you are a sinner in need of forgiveness, and that you come humbly before God. The Bible does tell us that a broken and contrite spirit God will not despise, but you're going to have to humble yourself. You're going to have to cast down your pride, and you're going to have to repent. That means to turn to God. That's what they did in the New Testament. They turned to God from their idols. And you say, well, how can I turn? Well, first of all, there must be godly sorrow in your heart over sin, that you sin against the holy God. If there's no godly sorrow, you're not going to be able to turn, and you're going to have to realize that you're guilty before a holy God. And then the Lord doesn't just leave you there. No, He gives you hope. So repentance towards God and faith towards our Lord Jesus Christ. Faith in what? Well, faith in what He did for you at the cross of Calvary. He shed His precious blood so that He could take your place, so that you do not have to spend 1 millisecond in a place called hell. I don't see how anybody would want to go to a place called hell. Of course, if they don't believe there is a hell, there's nothing for them to worry about. But the reality is, there really is a hell, and whether you believe it or not, there's still a hell. And one day, I hope it's not going to happen to you, but if you reject the grace of God, my friend, you will die, and you will lift up your eyes in hell one day. It'll be nobody's fault but yours. The good news is you can receive the gift of eternal life. That's what the Bible teaches us. As many as received Him, that's Christ, as many as received Christ, to them gave He power to become the sons of God, even unto them to believe on His name. So when you receive that free gift, you know, a gift is something you can't pay for. You can't buy a gift. If you were able to do that, it wouldn't be a gift now, would it? So something you can't earn, you can't work for it. When we teach from the Bible that you cannot work to be saved, that's because it's a gift. And if you can't work to be saved, you can't work to stay saved. So just like God made promises to Israel that He would protect her, and He has, and He will continue to do so, He's a God who keeps His promises. Now, recently, the Prime Minister of Israel, Netanyahu, which, by the way, from a modern historical point of view, is no doubt in my mind, in my opinion now, one of the greatest leaders of modern-day Israel, no doubt on par with Ben-Gurion, but I will say to you too, I mean, all leaders have weaknesses and issues. We're all sinners, aren't we? But if you're born again, you're a sinner, but you're a sinner saved by grace. Nevertheless, do you know that everybody, except maybe for one or two in the Israeli Knesset, has received one of our Hebrew English New Testament Prophecy Edition New Covenants? And no doubt in my mind that Netanyahu has also received it. And also, I could tell you the true story of the former Prime Minister of Israel, Ariel Sharon, who received a copy of our Hebrew English Prophecy Edition New Testament before he lapsed into a coma. One, the people that we met in a church I was preaching in, who was a professional photographer, had told me that he had actually seen that New Covenant on the desk of Ariel Sharon. in his office. I guess a few select people get to go in there. I'm not sure if they turn into somewhat of a museum now that he has died, but he was in a coma for many, many years. But this new covenant was given to him prior to him lapsing into a coma, and it's just a fabulous story. To God be the glory. Just never know. But his word, God's word, will not return to himself void. You can be sure about that. Netanyahu is going to meet Putin, and that's somewhat dangerous that he's going to meet the Russian president again. He met him several months already ago, and I'm a little bit concerned about this relationship, but I know that it's because Netanyahu wants to be sure that Russia doesn't stick their nose where it shouldn't be. But they are, and they will continue to stick their nose in the Middle East. As the political climate gets more and more volatile, we're going to see the big bear wanting to come down. Now, they will be coming down in a real big way after the true born-again church is raptured out of this mess. The very millisecond that we're raptured, then the time clock of the seven-year tribulation begins. And yet, the big bear is coming down. Yep, the big bear is coming down. They're Russia, Gog and Magog. You know, Ezekiel 38 tells us, "Son of man, set thy face against Gog, the land of Magog, the chief prince of Meshach and Tubal, and prophesy against him." See, I don't trust the Russians. I'm not talking about the individual people. I'm just talking about the government. I don't trust them. The Bible doesn't trust them. Ezekiel 38, verse 3 says, "And say, thus saith the Lord God, behold, I am against thee, O Gog, the chief prince of Meshach and Tubal." These are Old Testament references to what is commonly known today as Russia. Verse 14, "Therefore, son of man, prophesy and say unto Gog, thus saith the Lord God, in that day when my people of Israel," see, so Israel still considered the people of God in the last days. They haven't stopped being the people of God in that respect as a people. But the Bible says, "In that day when my people of Israel dwelleth safely, shalt thou not know it?" Verse 16, "And thou shalt come up against my people of Israel." Oh, they will. "As a cloud to cover the land, it shall be in the latter days, and I will bring thee against my land." This land, Israel, it belongs to God. That's why I'm telling you, don't mess with the land of Israel. It belongs to God. But the Bible says that the heathen may know me when I shall be sanctified in thee, O Gog. That's Russia now, before their eyes. And it shall come to pass, the Bible tells us, at the same time when Gog shall come against the land of Israel, saith the Lord God, that my fury shall come up in my face. Later on he says, "Therefore, thou son of man, prophesy against Gog, and say, thus saith the Lord God, behold, I am against thee, O Gog," that's Russia, "the chief prince of Meshach and Tubal." Later on he says, "And it shall come to pass in that day that I will give unto Gog a place there of graves in Israel, the valley of the passengers on the east of the sea, and it shall stop the noses of the passengers, and there shall they bury Gog and all his multitude, and they shall call it the valley of Haman Gog." Yes, indeed. So it is that God will bring them into the valley of decision. The book of Revelation tells us this will be Armageddon, and they will be defeated. So I do not trust Russia, and I hope that Netanyahu knows better than to trust Russia. Please just stay with us for a moment while you hear some announcements and a free offer of our Hebrew English New Covenant or New Testament to any Jewish person that's listening. Or you may actually know a Jewish person, might be your doctor, might be your furniture store owner, might be your banker, might be your dentist, chiropractor, somebody related to your family. But if you know someone that's Jewish and you would like to give them a gift, the greatest gift that you could ever give them is the gift of the new covenant, talking about Jesus being their Messiah and showing them without any doubt whatsoever that he is, then you'll be able to get a copy.

0: all, thank you for listening to this broadcast, the Hope of Israel Baptist broadcast. Thank you for taking your time. I'm sure you're busy, or you might just be driving, so I'm thankful that you can listen to the broadcast. I would ask you to tell others about this broadcast. This is a needed broadcast. This is something God's raised up. And I believe there are things that are being said on this broadcast need to be voiced, heralded out there. It seems that every day we're getting bombarded with anti-Semitic things, anti-Israel rhetoric, and anti-anything that pleases God. It's like every day you have to deal with it. But to no surprise, these are the last days. What did you expect anyway? I mean, that's what was foretold in the Bible. We're to expect these things. You see churches falling by the wayside, the falling away from the faith. We see great apostasy taking place at a rapid pace, like I've never seen in over 40 years of ministry. I've never seen such a rush to compromise the sacred things that God's people ought to know better. But it's happening right before our very eyes. It's kind of like a two-edged sword. You know, on the one side, we don't like seeing it. We know the Bible foretold it would happen. On the other side, it's very exciting to see it because we know the Lord Jesus Christ is returning extremely, very, very soon. Of course, it's always been the teaching in the Bible of the imminent return of Christ, the imminency that he could come at any moment. And he will. He's going to first appear to his true church, the born-again church, those members who have received Christ by faith, not by joining a church. That doesn't get you in. Not by walking the old lady across the street. That doesn't get you in. Not by being a good person. That ain't going to get you in because you'll never be good enough. And in fact, the Bible tells us over and over again things like, there's none that doeth good, no, not one. The soul that sinneth, it shall die. The wages of sin is death. But the good news is, here, the good news is the gift of God is eternal life through Jesus Christ our Lord. And that's the great news. That's the only news you can really trust. You can have eternal life by humbling yourself, casting down your pride, your religion. You know, religion is one of the main things damning souls these days. It has been all throughout history. We're not talking about religion now, we're talking about relationship. And you can become a child of God by repenting, turning to God. That's what they did. They turned to God from their idols, they turned to God from their vanities, and they put their faith in what Jesus did for us and for them. What did he do? Well, he died on an old rugged cross. He didn't physically want to have to suffer, but he willingly did it. He willingly went to Calvary, and he could have called for legions of angels to deliver him, but he chose not to do it. That's what we call vicarious, sacrificial sacrifice for our sins. Aren't you grateful? Those of you, as well as myself, I'm grateful that he saved me, gave me eternal life, wrote my name in the Lamb's Book of Life forever. If you don't have that, wouldn't you like to have it? Now you can. But you're not going to get it by being good, and you're not going to get it by trying to give, and you're not going to get it by practicing some religion. No, you're going to only get it like a very righteous Jewish leader. No doubt he was probably a member of the Sanhedrin down there in the New Testament era. He came by night. I guess he didn't want anybody to know that he was going to talk to the Lord Jesus, and he no doubt was curious. He was searching. Lord Jesus told him, frankly speaking, verily, verily, except a man be born again, he cannot enter the kingdom of God. And that's what you need. If you've never been born again, that's the only way you're going to get in to the kingdom of God. In other words, that's the only way you're going to get to heaven. And there is no other way, friend. That's why Jesus said, I am the way, the truth, and the life. No man cometh to the Father but by me. He is the only way to get in. Are you in? I hope you are. If you're not, you can be. Just humble yourself before the mighty hand of God and receive the free gift of eternal life. If you need more information about that, just write us. We'll send you some good information on that. Or look up a good old-fashioned Bible-believing Baptist church in your area and go visit that church, Bible-believing Baptist church, and they'll be preaching the gospel to you, and they'll show you the way through the scriptures. So anyway, we've been considering these last couple of days about God's protection over Israel, and I wouldn't be messing with Israel. I don't know how you feel about the Jewish people. You may not like them. You may not appreciate them. You may envy them. You may be jealous over them. But if you know anything that's good for you, just don't even go there. In other words, leave them alone. That's right. Just leave them alone. They are God's covenant people, and He will not take very lightly you going against His wife. You know that Israel is mentioned in the Bible as the wife of God, Jehovah God. Don't be messing with His wife now. Oh, no. You talk about jealousy? Woo! Man, you better watch out. The fact of the matter is, we need to bless them. Be good to them. Help them. Love them. Pray for them. And stand by them. No, don't you worry. If they're guilty of anything, God will hold them account. He knows how to take care of it. But as a born-again Christian especially, we ought to stand up for Israel and stand up for the Jew. And don't let anybody tell you otherwise. And if they do, just count them as ambassadors of the adversary of God. That's, in other words, the devil. Anybody that comes to you or you hear, hopefully you don't hear over this station, I don't think you will, but if you ever hear on the radio somewhere, or television, or you read in the newspaper, and there's always this derogatory, inflammatory, provocative, anti-Jew, anti-Semitic, anti-Israel, anti-God, anti-things that are of the Bible, you know they are ambassadors of the devil. They're children of the devil. That's what the Bible teaches. So just stay away from that. Don't even listen to them. Every single day, they got these anti-Semites on the radio. I wouldn't even talk about them. I wouldn't even give them the time of the day. I guess sometimes you have to expose them. But don't even waste your time. Listen to an old-fashioned Bible-believing Baptist broadcast, like Hope Israel Baptist broadcast. And I'm sure there's some other good broadcasts out there on the radio stations that we're airing. Well, ladies and gentlemen, I wish we could spend more time, but this is the time that we have. And if this broadcast has been a help to you, may I encourage you to pray about supporting us? Now, one thing I want to make very, very clear, I am an old-fashioned Bible-believing Baptist, and which means that we tithe, we give the faith promise, and then free will offering. 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That's pretty much what it is. But I don't want you to give us anything if you're not tithing and not doing missions in your local church. 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Do you care about what we're talking about? Do you care about these issues we're bringing up? Has it been a help to you? Has it encouraged you? then would you please prayerfully consider helping us? And if you are committed to helping us monthly, we will give you a token of thanksgiving, a CD of my daughter playing the harp. May God richly bless you.
1: 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If it has, please contact us and let us know you're listening. 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This Prophecy Edition Bible will be a great addition to your library, and it will help you understand why those who believe in Yeshua HaMashiach, the Lord Jesus Christ, have always loved, supported, and prayed for Israel. 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That's hopeofisrael.net. You can also write to us at P.O. 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Please tune in again at this same time as we stand with Israel and proclaim truth from God's precious Word.

0: 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On this edition, recorded May 21st, Austria, Botswana, Brazil, China, Colombia, Cuba, Germany, India, Indonesia, Iran, Japan, Malaysia, Mexico, Monaco, Myanmar, Tibet, Turkey, UK, USA, Vanuatu, and the Propagation Outlook. Standard disclaimer, we begin with a story via Mike Cooper from the Irish Times, May 16th. Europe's public service broadcasters in crisis. A wake-up call for every country. This starts with Austria, an existential crisis gripping the host broadcaster for the Eurovision Song Contest, ORF. Last March, harassment claims by a female employee against ORF Director General Roland Weissmann, which he denies, prompted his resignation. That triggered an opaque compliance probe, months of intrigue, claims of widespread bullying, and revelations of unethical management behavior. Above all, the scandal exposed once more how ORF management structures are chronically susceptible to political interference. This goes into considerable detail about similar problems in other countries, including Czechia, France, Germany, Hungary, and Poland. Also, the UK and Ireland itself. Via Dave Kenny in the British CX Club, VOA Botswana reportedly resuming shortwave transmissions. Daniel Burns got this from the WRTH Facebook page that VOA Botswana is firing back up on 22 May with this schedule. 4940 at 0530 to 07 UT, which is likely to conflict with that station 4940 in Venezuela. These are all at 06 to 14 UT, 12060, 15160, and 17690. And then from 12 to 14 on 4930, but this is only on Tuesdays and Fridays and all in English. Only a few shortwave stations are left in Brazil, and here's one rarely reported, but apparently it has been active. Rob Wagner in Australia reports to the National Flashsheet on 5035, Rádio Educação Rural in Cuari, Amazonas, May 8th at 10:10. With talk about keeping in good health, pop songs, a fair signal. But splash from 5040 Vanuatu, best monitored in LSB and noted past 11 UT. There's been more monitoring and discussion of that new frequency from China we mentioned last week, 17820. HFCC shows starting on May 11th, on the air from 0555 to 0205, in Tibetan and Uyghur, in addition to Chinese, I assume, from the Dongfang site on Hainan Island, 100 kilowatts at 16 degrees, which isn't exactly the right direction for the Uyghurs or the Tibetans. Amid this, there is also a registration from Riyadh, Saudi Arabia, at 12 to 15 on 17820 in Urdu. But as far as I know, Saudi Arabia has really been off shortwave for some time. Otherwise, this could be considered the 13th program of China National Radio in those regional languages. However, one report from Rudolfo Grimm in Brazil says the transmitter site is Lingxi, which is more like central China, heard on 17820 at 16:02 May 16th, supposedly in the Uyghur language. Tony Paddock in BC has some more observations about China. Shortwave transmissions, in addition to being all over the place, also brings some very interesting observations. In some ways, the manner in which China operates is almost a scorched earth policy. Take 6030 kilohertz, for example. He says, most days I have CNR2 on top of a DRM signal from CNR1. This cannot be good for either one. From 6075 to 6200, four or five simulcasts of CNR1 with a smattering of CRI and other CNR versions. Some are to jam Taiwan. Or is it just to be a nuisance? There is also jamming of Sound of Hope, of course. He says some jamming appears to be, in principle, continuous, but in practice actually has a break of about 3 minutes after the time pips at the top of the hour, only to return about 3 minutes in. I note this on most Sound of Hope frequencies. Almost like if you want to try to log SOH, your best bet is between minutes 0 and 3 of any given hour. Likewise, I noted that RTI Taiwan on 11615 in Mandarin is in the clear from 11 UT sign-on until 11:03, when a carrier comes up on top, diminishing them, and then CNR1 audio at 40 seconds past 11:03, consistently, thus giving listeners on the mainland 3 minutes to hear news from Taiwan. Of course, there are the music-only transmissions of CRI for German and Portuguese, and the constant repeats of the Tofu show for Russian. One has to wonder what the real purpose is. Could it be just to claim a frequency as belonging to them so that no one else will squat on it? Surely CRI can't be happy with Cuba and its outages for CRI relays. Takahito Akabayashi in Japan tells us that China recently ceased some high-power medium-wave transmissions, according to Shaolin Broadcasting Station on May 17th. These are the sites, frequencies, and powers. Changzhou, Voice of China, 1593 kilohertz, 400 kilowatts. Guangzhou, Fujian Province, Cross Strait Radio, 837, 1,000 kilowatts. And CNR6, Easy Radio, 909 kilohertz, 600 kilowatts. Then there's Nanping, Fujian Province, also for Cross Strait Radio to Taiwan. 600 kilowatts on 1116 have all been ceased. And Takahito says, I myself monitored using a remote in Taiwan in the night hours on May 17th. No signal detected on 909, on 1593, 837, and 1116. Some Chinese stations detected, but weak signals. While Salmon of NBC says the 1593 transmitter was very widely heard from Western North America. So there are two regular transmitters lost on 1593. Several NHK Radio 2 network stations, also regularly heard, as well as that CNR1 transmitter. Colombia reports of Alcaraván Radio Puerto Lleras on 5910, or 5909.98, per Rob Wagner in Australia, in the NASA flash sheet, May 8th, at 0752. It's all right with Huey Lewis in the news. The King of the Golden Hall, A Prayer in English, Country Music, Somebody Like You, by Keith Urban. He says, talk about eclectic music choices. A fair signal and noise confirmed via a remote in Colombia. Using a remote, Ron Howard in California says, my last reception was May 8th at 21:20. Chuck Berry, Sweet Little 16, Louis Prima, Pennies from Heaven, and the usual Jubilee Bible readings in English. However, it was missing on May 16th, also monitoring via remote in Colombia at midnight 25 UT and 0350. Off the air, but the sister station, 6010, was still on the air. Ron says on May 18th it was back on the air after a few days silent, 5910 Alcaraván Radio at midnight 13 with music by Alabama and the usual Jubilee Bible readings in English. Via remote in Alberta, Wolfgang Büschel measured it May 18th back on the air at 0545 on exactly 5909.994. Ralph Perry in Illinois was hearing 5910.04 on May 20th at 0815, a fairly good signal, music by Glenn Campbell and others. Ron Howard on the California beach was hearing it May 20th at 0813 to 833 on 5910. And earlier that date via remote at 0210. Also via that remote in Alberta, Wolfgang Büschel reported La Voz de tu Conciencia at 0551 on 6010.010, while the Brazilian on almost the same frequency, Radio Confidencia, was on 6010.065. There may be a drastic shortage of fuel and electricity in Cuba. Nevertheless, Radio Havana Cuba manages to put transmitters on the air without modulating them, for no reason whatsoever, it would seem. We often hear 9710 and or 11760 late into the night. On May 16th, they were on until suddenly off around 0630. Via VCDX, Martin Reynolds in the British Jazz Club reports on May 14th, Thursday at 1805, Music for Joy, on 13730 DRM with some stereo audio decoded. This is scheduled on Tuesdays and Thursdays only at 18 to 19 on 13730. It's via the Nalan Germany site. Wolfgang Büschel also notes a bad audio mixture on 11865, three different services, filed here under India, that's the main one, Akashvani, and the Tibetan service. May 14th at 1148 on 11864.772. But it's jammed by CNR1 China on 11865.002. Furthermore, there is Voice of Korea from the North in Japanese on 11864.922. Upon Asilomar State Beach, California, Ron Howard reports more on RRI Nabire, Indonesia, 7289.9, a Marathon DX session, May 17th from tune in at 8:15 till tune out at 11:15 UT. Another example of their greatly extended scheduling. It's included an Islamic segment, 0849 to 0900, and a Christian programming, preaching and many religious songs from 10:29 until 11:15. Lava's listening again, May 20th, from 0830 till 10:45. At 0850, there was that Islamic segment, variety of songs from 09 to 10, some in English. There was significant CNR1 interference after 10:00 when there was news in Bahasa, Indonesia, and from 10:33, some Christian programming. And on May 21st, he was listening via remote at Half Moon Bay, California, up the coast from him. Tune in at 10:32 until it was cut off at 10:56. In the National Flash Sheet, Rob Wagner in Australia reports on 11815 from Wolverhampton, UK, Radio Payam, so that's Iran Nan. It was a 2004 UT in Farsi, many IDs that way, PAYAM. He says, I'm unsure which broadcaster this is. In Iran, there is a Radio Payam, but it is not that one. This appears to be anti-Iran in content. Short messages, spasms of instrumental music. At 2025, several songs, 2050 political commentary. Suddenly off, no closing announcement, just before 2100, a strong signal on May 12th. In Medium Wave Echo of the Arctic Radio Club, an article from North Korea Tech, a lot of speculation about possibly a new broadcast pathway to North Korea, since NHK Radio in Japan has closed down several of its high-power medium-wave frequencies. Trouble is, there are still some other stations in China, or even North Korea, on the same ones, 693, 747, 774, 828, and 873. Malaysia, Ron Howard says, RTM Sabah VFM was heard relaying 92.7 FM in Kota Kinabalu on 11885, May 19th after 0515, heard via remote in Bandung, Indonesia. It was DJ Donny Mapat with his midday program Experience Variety, with rock and roll other pop songs.
1: Break the habit of tossing cigarette butts out of vehicles. And remember, crushing it underfoot doesn't always mean it's fully out. Don't let carelessness cause a distraction. 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
0: The ARC Medium Wave Echo, Michel Frémy of Radio Magazine, reported that in the early hours of Tuesday, May 5th, an AM transmission tower belonging to NRM Communications, Núcleo Radio Mil, one of Mexico City's major radio companies, collapsed. That tower broadcast the programs of 590 and 1410, XCPH and XCBS, Sabrosita, and Radio Mil itself on 1000, XEOY. So we wonder if these are on the air by now from some other location. Monaco Nan, from Radio Magazine Facebook via Idun's Medium Wave Info via Mike Terry. Is there a future for the megawatt transmitter on 1467 kHz in Ramul, France? Years after Radio Monte Carlo left long wave, only a few hours of nighttime broadcasting on medium wave remained for TWR. But now the center is attracting new clients. Initial trials targeting the UK were successful, extending to the far north of Europe. It enables large-scale broadcasting throughout Europe and North Africa. Its antenna directs waves in five directions to focus them on the chosen target. Of course, Radio 6 International, originating in Scotland, is being carried. For airtime rentals, here's the contact at this website, www.mmd.mc/en/contact. Via kilohertz, megahertz, and gigantic hertz, World of Radio 2348, a non-commercial service, as is our website, World of

permanent schedule change. So on May 14th, Ron was monitoring from 11:20 from the beach, direct reception. It was poor, but there was no Chinese interference. However, after 11:55, there was interference from North Korean jamming of National Unity Radio on adjacent 7340, which starts at 1200. By May 16th, the news was bad. Starting 11:01 UT, observe via remote in Thailand, CNR7, voice of the Guangdong, Hong Kong, Macau, Greater Bay Area, of the China Central Radio and TV, was again back on the air. 7345 parallel to 13770, both a good reception. And there was no hint of Tanzin Radio Myanmar when monitoring before 11:01. So China was back to major QRM whenever Tanzin is on the air. Tibet, Mon, Volkian Bussard reports on May 21st. Voice of Tibet, originating in Oslo, Norway, via Uzbekistan relay site on 9887, actually 9886.911, with heavy interference from heavy Chinese mainland jamming on 9885 and 9890. This was apparently around 13 UT on May 21st. Voice of Turkey is speaking to 11785, English to North America, at 22 UT, despite interference from Brazil on the low side and the upper frequencies being clear. Furthermore, this transmission is missing once or twice a week. This past week it was not on the air, Saturday, May 16th or Wednesday, May 20th. Other dates it's come on the air just in time before 2200. Something's erroneous at Emmerlaer. Martin Reynolds of the British Things Club reports on coordinated paired DRM activity, moving from 15196 and 15401 kHz to 11697 12001 on the 15th of May, Friday. He monitored in two sessions, 1644 to 1713 UT and 1718 to 1804, two DRM type stations operating in tandem. By knowing the signals with a loop while carefully watching the color of the waterfall, I'm reasonably confident of two different transmitter locations at bearings of 200 degrees and 260 from Erdington. In the second session, they both closed down within 30 seconds of each other. They were identical in width, moving from 20 kHz to 16 kHz at the change of band. He says I cannot prove it, but it is consistent with BBC activity from Wolverton and Ascension. Chris Greenway says BBC World Service has made a couple of frequency changes to avoid jamming. English to South and Southeast Asia at 0 to 02 UT has moved from 12095 to avoid Chinese jamming to 11730 as of May 2nd. And BBC Korean at 1430 to 15 and 1530 to 16 on 12005 has moved to 11860 on 16 May to avoid jamming. Of course, 11860 is also a Radio Marti frequency. He says this seems to have been the first observed jamming of BBC in Korean for some years. Mike Terry says the BBC World Service is executing a major digital transformation to shift global audience from traditional shortwave radio and satellite to digital platforms and IP-based distribution. Progress is slow. It still faces major funding issues. In March, the UK government announced an increase in funding of the World Service over the next 3 years. Also via Mike Terry, a Telegraph story of 18 May, BBC will have to make cuts to staff and services. Its new Director General has said, Matt Britton, the former Google executive, told staff on his first day on the job, "Tough choices are unavoidable as we make savings." He said, "I believe that today the world needs the BBC more than ever, here in the UK and around the world. The BBC has never been more needed on the side of the audience as their most trusted news provider, the cornerstone of our creative economy, and a force that brings people together." Mike Barraclough previews a program of particular interest on BBC Radio 4. It's called Archive on 4, The Sound of Soft Power. It's Saturday, 23rd May, at 19 to 20 GM. Mike Barraclough previews a program of particular interest on BBC Radio 4, it's called Archive on 4, The Sound of Soft Power. It's Saturday, 23rd May, at 19 to 20 GMT.

Josephine McDermott traces the start of international radio in its heyday through World War II and the Cold War as a tool of soft power. Here, the hosts of shortwave radio, from Nazi propagandists Lord Haw Haw and Mildred Gillers to Doris Mashina, the presenter of Soviet Radio Moscow's Mailbag, and June Taylor, the New Zealander who became the global voice of communist Albania. Also, the sounds lost to time from Radio Netherlands, Happy Station Show, Radio Berlin International, the Russian version of the British institution, the Archers, which came about following the collapse of the USSR. Featuring Thomas Witherspoon, creator of the Shortwave Radio Audio Archive. Also, Paul Watson, Greg Schum, Mark Hurst, Tom Gavaris, and Keith Barone. Moscow Mailbag recording from Tech Topics on YouTube. A podcast may be available later on internationally. From standard.co.uk via Chris Greenway, Radio Caroline goes silent for a while after mistakenly announcing the death of a king. It was the afternoon of 19 May, as widely reported in the press. Station manager Peter Moore said due to a computer error at our main studio, the death of a monarch procedure, which all UK stations hold in readiness, while hoping not to require, was accidentally activated on May 19th, mistakenly announcing that H.M. the King had passed away. Radio Caroline fell silent as would be required, which alerted us to restore programming and issue an on-air apology. Ben Cobb reports the FCC has renewed licenses of several prominent high-frequency trading stations. These experimentals are authorized ERP levels up to 1,000 kilowatts, including 10 bands WI2XNX, Toggle Communications WI2XAJ, Farside Communications WL2XFU, and RCA Telecom WO2XPY. FCC formerly allowed these stations to forgo IDs, but it removed that exemption from station identification. It's a mystery why FCC made this about-face after years of allowing an ID operation. Maybe someone at FCC came to the senses and found no articulable reason why stations transmitting hundreds of thousands of watts on dozens of HF bands should not identify themselves. Furthermore, any transmission originating in the U.S. and directed outside the U.S. is not permitted under this license. But Tony Pavick in Canada says he's still hearing on 6938 WO2XPY with a Morse code ID on 6938. That's amid the pirate ban at 0355 UT, May 11th. But Ben Cobb says it appears FCC has modified the licenses again to remove the restriction on transmissions directed outside the U.S. Stephen Lewson Houston says I had an apparent trading station around midnight 20 UT May 20th, or maybe two stations, a strong buzz whine spanning from 14672 to 14696, and an identical signal 14702 to 14726. Sporadic EDX season is ramping up. Even though I don't have a VHF antenna on my R75, I heard a beacon on 6 meters, 50,063 kilohertz CW, May 20th at 2158, from K7EMX. He has an amusing website at QRZ.com. And my first sporadic EFMDX opening of the season was May 19th and the 20th, from 2319 UT past midnight 15. From Virginia, Tennessee, Georgia, and Florida, up to 101 megahertz. In the Michigan ARE tip sheet, Ken Zicke, visiting the Mackinac Straits area of Michigan on May 10th, reports there's a TIS station there on both 530 and 16 kilohertz. Its call sign is WNHC787, but it has consistently identified for years now by dropping the numbers and reversing the letters as WHNC at Mackinac City and St. Ignace. Via the Arctic Radio Club, Johnny Candle of Carolina News Update, May 1st, says on WBT 1110 in Charlotte, North Carolina, the loop directing listeners to 107.9 FM has now been running for 109 days with no new format announced. For a 104-year-old heritage signal, it's an unusually long holding pattern and one that continues to fuel speculation about what comes next.
May 20th at 06:35 UT, I had an open chair on 590 kHz versus some other stations, making me suspect the Omaha transmitter may be about to come back. Furthermore, the Arctic Radio Club, as Walnut Media seeks to acquire Summit Media's silent 590 KXSP Omaha, the company has applied for a waiver to place the Heritage call letters WOW back on that frequency. Via Mike Terry, according to RadioInsight.com, Worldwide News Network is adding four former CBS News radio staffers. Red Apple Audio Networks, 770 WABC, has announced launch date and first hires for its Worldwide News Network following the addition of Lee Harris as VP of News. WNN will commence operations at 12 a.m. Eastern on Saturday, May 23rd, immediately following the sign-off of CBS News Radio, providing top and bottom-of-the-hour newscasts. Ken Zicke says, "This is incredibly encouraging. I hope they can succeed in preserving a nonpartisan, fact-based news organization, whatever name it may fall under into the future. Good to hear some good news for a change." However, Red Apple also provides the other side of midnight. I heard the host there trying to make the case that Michelle Obama is a male. Via remotes, Ron Howard reports on Radio Vanuatu, May 20th. It switched from 9960 to 7260 at 0158. Sometime later, it changed again to 5040 until off at 1057. The propagation outlook from SWPC issued May 18th. ANK indices peaking at 12 and 4 on May 27th, June 4th and 13th, 30 and 6 on June 11th. Quiet estates of 8 and 3 or 5 and 2, May 22nd to 26th, 29th to June 3rd, June 5th to 8th and 10th. Solar flux rising from 110 May 22nd to a peak of 135 on the 31st, and down to 95 by June 11th. And remember to be on the lookout for sporadic EMUFs above 88 MHz into the FM band. 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

0: You are listening to the Hope of Israel Baptist Broadcast, and we want to thank you so very much for joining us today. 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
1: Welcome to the Hope Israel Baptist broadcast once again. I'm not sure what your spiritual condition is, but I know one thing, that if you're not a born-again Christian, you need the Lord. He's the only one that can give you hope in this life and the life to come. I pray that perhaps through this broadcast, the Lord would use it to show you that you are a sinner in need of forgiveness, and that you come humbly before God. The Bible does tell us that a broken and contrite spirit God will not despise, but you're going to have to humble yourself. You're going to have to cast down your pride, and you're going to have to repent. That means to turn to God. That's what they did in the New Testament. They turned to God from their idols. And you say, well, how can I turn? Well, first of all, there must be godly sorrow in your heart over sin, that you've sinned against the holy God. If there's no godly sorrow, you're not going to be able to turn, and you're going to have to realize that you're guilty before a holy God. And then the Lord doesn't just leave you there. No, He gives you hope. So repentance towards God and faith towards our Lord Jesus Christ. Faith in what? Well, faith in what He did for you at the cross of Calvary. He shed His precious blood so that He could take your place, so that you do not have to spend one millisecond in a place called hell. I don't see how anybody would want to go to a place called hell. Of course, if they don't believe there is a hell, there's nothing for them to worry about. But the reality is, there really is a hell, and whether you believe it or not, there's still a hell. And one day, I hope it's not going to happen to you, but if you reject the grace of God, my friend, you will die, and you will lift up your eyes in hell one day. It'll be nobody's fault but yours. The good news is you can receive the gift of eternal life. That's what the Bible teaches us. As many as received Him, that's Christ, as many as received Christ, to them gave He power to become the sons of God, even unto them to believe on His name. So when you receive that free gift, you know, a gift is something you can't pay for. You can't buy a gift. If you were able to do that, it wouldn't be a gift, now would it? So something you can't earn, you can't work for it. When we teach from the Bible that you cannot work to be saved, that's because it's a gift. And if you can't work to be saved, you can't work to stay saved. So just like God made promises to Israel that He would protect her, and He has, and He will continue to do so. He's a God who keeps His promises. Now, recently, the Prime Minister of Israel, Netanyahu, which, by the way, from a modern historical point of view, is no doubt in my mind, in my opinion now, one of the greatest leaders of modern-day Israel, no doubt on par with Ben-Gurion. But I will say to you, too, I mean, all leaders have weaknesses and issues. We're all sinners, aren't we? But if you're born again, you're a sinner, but you're a sinner saved by grace. Nevertheless, do you know that everybody, except maybe for one or two in the Israeli Knesset, has received one of our Hebrew English New Testament Prophecy Edition New Covenants? And no doubt in my mind that Netanyahu has also received it. And also, I could tell you the true story of the former Prime Minister of Israel, Ariel Sharon, who received a copy of our Hebrew English Prophecy Edition New Testament before he lapsed into a coma. One of the people that we met in a church I was preaching in, who was a professional photographer, had told me that he had actually seen that New Covenant on the desk of Ariel Sharon. in his office. I guess a few select people get to go in there. I'm not sure if they turn into somewhat of a museum now that he has died, but he was in a coma for many, many years. But this new covenant was given to him prior to him lapsing into a coma, and it's just a fabulous story. To God be the glory. Just never know. But his word, God's word, will not return to himself void. You can be sure about that. Netanyahu is going to meet Putin, and that's somewhat dangerous that he's going to meet the Russian president again. He met him several months already ago, and I'm a little bit concerned about this relationship, but I know that it's because Netanyahu wants to be sure that Russia doesn't stick their nose where it shouldn't be. But they are, and they will continue to stick their nose in the Middle East. As the political climate gets more and more volatile, we're going to see the big bear wanting to come down. Now, they will be coming down in a real big way after the true born-again church is raptured out of this mess. The very millisecond that we're raptured, then the time clock of the seven-year tribulation begins. And yet, the big bear is coming down. Yep, the big bear is coming down. They're Russia, Gog and Magog. You know, Ezekiel 38 tells us, "Son of man, set thy face against Gog, the land of Magog, the chief prince of Meshach and Tubal, and prophesy against him." See, I don't trust the Russians. I'm not talking about the individual people. I'm just talking about the government. I don't trust them. The Bible doesn't trust them. Ezekiel 38, verse 3 says, "And say, thus saith the Lord God, behold, I am against thee, O Gog, the chief prince of Meshach and Tubal." These are Old Testament references to what is commonly known today as Russia. Verse 14, "Therefore, son of man, prophesy and say unto Gog, thus saith the Lord God, in that day when my people of Israel," see, so Israel still considered the people of God in the last days. They haven't stopped being the people of God in that respect as a people. But the Bible says, "In that day when my people of Israel dwelleth safely, shalt thou not know it?" Verse 16, "And thou shalt come up against my people of Israel." Oh, they will. "As a cloud to cover the land, it shall be in the latter days, and I will bring thee against my land." This land, Israel, it belongs to God. That's why I'm telling you, don't mess with the land of Israel. It belongs to God. But the Bible says, "that the heathen may know me, when I shall be sanctified in thee, O Gog," that's Russia now, "before their eyes. And it shall come to pass," the Bible tells us, "at the same time when Gog shall come against the land of Israel, saith the Lord God, that my fury shall come up in my face." Later on he says, "Therefore, thou son of man, prophesy against Gog, and say, thus saith the Lord God, behold, I am against thee, O Gog," that's Russia, "the chief prince of Meshach and Tubal." Later on he says, "And it shall come to pass in that day that I will give unto Gog a place there of graves in Israel, the valley of the passengers on the east of the sea, and it shall stop the noses of the passengers, and there shall they bury Gog and all his multitude, and they shall call it the valley of Haman Gog." Yes, indeed. So it is that God will bring them into the valley of decision. The book of Revelation tells us this will be Armageddon, and they will be defeated. So I do not trust Russia, and I hope that Netanyahu knows better than to trust Russia. Please just stay with us for a moment while you hear some announcements and a free offer of our Hebrew English New Covenant or New Testament to any Jewish person that's listening. Or you may actually know a Jewish person, might be your doctor, might be your furniture store owner, might be your banker, might be your dentist, chiropractor, somebody related to your family. But if you know someone that's Jewish and you would like to give them a gift, the greatest gift that you could ever give them is the gift of the new covenant, talking about Jesus being their Messiah and showing them without any doubt whatsoever that he is, then you'll be able to get a copy.

0: all, thank you for listening to this broadcast, the Hope of Israel Baptist broadcast. Thank you for taking your time. I'm sure you're busy, or you might just be driving, so I'm thankful that you can listen to the broadcast. I would ask you to tell others about this broadcast. This is a needed broadcast. This is something God's raised up, and I believe there are things that are being said on this broadcast need to be voiced, heralded out there. It seems that every day we're getting bombarded with anti-Semitic things, anti-Israel rhetoric, and anti-anything that pleases God. It's like every day you have to deal with it. But to no surprise, these are the last days. What did you expect anyway? I mean, that's what was foretold in the Bible. We're to expect these things. You see churches falling by the wayside, the falling away from the faith. We see great apostasy taking place at a rapid pace, like I've never seen in over 40 years of ministry. I've never seen such a rush to compromise the sacred things that God's people ought to know better. But it's happening right before our very eyes. It's kind of like a two-edged sword. You know, on the one side, we don't like seeing it. We know the Bible foretold it would happen. On the other side, it's very exciting to see it because we know the Lord Jesus Christ is returning extremely, very, very soon. Of course, it's always been the teaching in the Bible of the imminent return of Christ, the imminency that he could come at any moment. And he will. He's going to first appear to his true church, the born-again church, those members who have received Christ by faith, not by joining a church. That doesn't get you in. Not by walking the old lady across the street. That doesn't get you in. Not by being a good person. That ain't going to get you in because you'll never be good enough. And in fact, the Bible tells us over and over again things like there's none that doeth good, no, not one. The soul that sinneth it shall die. The wages of sin is death. But the good news is here. The good news is the gift of God is eternal life through Jesus Christ our Lord. And that's the great news. That's the only news you can really trust. You can have eternal life by humbling yourself, casting down your pride, your religion. You know, religion is one of the main things damning souls these days. It has been all throughout history. We're not talking about religion now. We're talking about relationship. And you can become a child of God by repenting, turning to God. That's what they did. They turned to God from their idols. They turned to God from their vanities. And they put their faith in what Jesus did for us and for them. What did he do? Well, he died on an old rugged cross. He didn't physically want to have to suffer, but he willingly did it. He willingly went to Calvary, and he could have called for legions of angels to deliver him, but he chose not to do it. That's what we call vicarious, sacrificial sacrifice for our sins. Aren't you grateful? Those of you, as well as myself, I'm grateful that he saved me, gave me eternal life, wrote my name in the Lamb's Book of Life forever. If you don't have that, wouldn't you like to have it? Now you can, but you're not going to get it by being good, and you're not going to get it by trying to give, and you're not going to get it by practicing some religion. No, you're going to only get it like a very righteous Jewish leader. No doubt he was probably a member of the Sanhedrin down there in the New Testament era. He came by night. I guess he didn't want anybody to know that he was going to talk to the Lord Jesus. And he no doubt was curious. He was searching. Lord Jesus told him, frankly speaking, verily, verily, except a man be born again, he cannot enter the kingdom of God. And that's what you need. If you've never been born again, that's the only way you're going to get in to the kingdom of God. In other words, that's the only way you're going to get to heaven. And there is no other way, friend. That's why Jesus said, I am the way, the truth, and the life. No man cometh to the Father but by me. He is the only way to get in. Are you in? I hope you are. If you're not, you can be. Just humble yourself before the mighty hand of God and receive the free gift of eternal life. If you need more information about that, just write us. We'll send you some good information on that. Or look up a good old-fashioned Bible-believing Baptist church in your area and go visit that church, Bible-believing Baptist church, and they'll be preaching the gospel to you, and they'll show you the way through the scriptures. So anyway, we've been considering these last couple of days about God's protection over Israel, and I wouldn't be messing with Israel. I don't know how you feel about the Jewish people. You may not like them. You may not appreciate them. You may envy them. You may be jealous over them. But if you know anything that's good for you, just don't even go there. In other words, leave them alone. That's right. Just leave them alone. They are God's covenant people, and He will not take very lightly you going against His wife. You know that Israel is mentioned in the Bible as the wife of God, Jehovah God. Don't be messing with His wife now. Oh, no. You talk about jealousy? Woo! Man, you better watch out. The fact of the matter is, we need to bless them, be good to them, help them, love them, pray for them, and stand by them. No, don't you worry. If they're guilty of anything, God will hold them account. He knows how to take care of it. But as a born-again Christian especially, we ought to stand up for Israel and stand up for the Jew and don't let anybody tell you otherwise. And if they do, just count them as ambassadors of the adversary of God. That's, in other words, the devil. Anybody that comes to you or you hear, hopefully you don't hear over this station, I don't think you will, but if you ever hear on the radio somewhere, or television, or you read in the newspaper, and there's always this derogatory, inflammatory, provocative, anti-Jew, anti-Semitic, anti-Israel, anti-God, anti-things that are of the Bible, you know they are ambassadors of the devil. They're children of the devil. That's what the Bible teaches. So just stay away from that. Don't even listen to them. Every single day, they got these anti-Semites on the radio. I wouldn't even talk about them. I wouldn't even give them the time of the day. I guess sometimes you have to expose them. But don't even waste your time. Listen to an old-fashioned Bible-believing Baptist broadcast, like Hope Israel Baptist broadcast. And I'm sure there's some other good broadcasts out there on the radio stations that we're airing. Well, ladies and gentlemen, I wish we could spend more time, but this is the time that we have. 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Do you care about what we're talking about? Do you care about these issues we're bringing up? Has it been a help to you? Has it encouraged you? then would you please prayerfully consider helping us? And if you are committed to helping us monthly, we will give you a token of thanksgiving, a CD of my daughter playing the harp. May God richly bless you.
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1: Good evening and Shavua Tov. This is Nomi Segal with a look at some of the stories we covered this week. Ongoing speculation on whether the Iran conflict is headed toward negotiations or renewed hostilities. Israeli forces contend with the Hezbollah explosive drone threat in southern Lebanon. Haredi parties push Israel closer to elections over the draft exemption bill. Israeli naval forces intercept a pro-Palestinian Gaza-bound flotilla. Cabinet Minister Bezalel Smotrich lashes back after reports of a secret request to the International Criminal Court for an arrest warrant against him. Let's begin. Mounting speculation over a possible resumption of the Iran war, even as the U.S. and Iran both indicated interest in negotiations. Meanwhile, what has been the impact of the crisis on oil prices? Reporter David Ze'ev spoke to Shachar Golom of Afeka College of Engineering in Tel Aviv.
2: We're on the line to Shachar Golom of the Afeka College of Engineering in Tel Aviv. He is working on his doctorate on finance, and our subject matter today is oil prices. And Shachar, even today we are hearing in the news the Strait of Hormuz at the center of everything as we continue to wait with bated breath what will be the next steps relating to Iran. And the report, one of the reports today spoke of the fact that Iran says it is working with the Sultan of Oman. And at the bottom, you know, of all of this, at the core of all of this, is that Iran, of course, wants to ensure its sovereignty in the Strait. As all of this is happening, what's happening to oil prices?
3: Okay, so first of all, oil prices are around now $105 per barrel. It depends if it's Brent or U.S. oil. But we're in at that range now of 105 approximately. And what Iran said with working with Oman, I would say gently, I believe it's something like BS. I feel that the U.S. has the upper hand in the war between Iran and the U.S. I think the blockade, two-side blockade, let's call it, Iran is blocking ships from going to the Hormuz Strait, and the U.S. is blocking Iranian ships going into Iran. I think in that situation, the U.S. has the upper hand, because the stopwatch is working for Iran, and time is working against them.
2: Let's give perspective to 105, and when you say that the U.S. has the upper hand, 105, is that stable? It's very high. It's not so high, all things considered, and the fact that the U.S., as you say, has the upper hand, if that's the case, stabilizes oil prices?
3: If we took, take the U.S. for a second aside from the equation, U.S. is producing oil, is the one of the largest producers of oil in the world right now. 40% of the oil produced is from the U.S. So the U.S. has no problem with oil, and the oil prices, the high oil prices are working for them. Reducing, making inflation, but on the other hand, reducing the debt that the U.S. has, so it's working for them. So the high oil prices are not, maybe it's difficult for the U.S. public, but if you think about the whole of the U.S., it's good for them.
2: Yeah, I mean, just as an aside, not to interrupt, but the issue of, when you're talking about the issue of finance, or actually business really more so, is the fact many have wondered why the prices are so high in the United States. As you say, so much of the U.S. oil they produce themselves, and President Trump has spoken repeatedly about the fact that he's really helping others as opposed to the United States. But, and so there are arguments that perhaps the higher prices in the United States are really exploitation, that there's really no need to have the prices in terms of demand so high in the United States.
3: It's a very good question, and let me explain why the prices are still 105 and not lower in the U.S. The U.S. president can, with one signature, separate the price in the U.S. from the rest of the world. But this will hurt the U.S. more than it will have the citizens. Today, the U.S., the oil trades in U.S. dollars. If the U.S. makes differentiation between the prices, then there's a possibility countries will start trading oil in other currencies. So the U.S. needs everybody to trade the oil in U.S. dollars. That's why he's not signing that document and separating the prices. If you're looking at short-term against long-term, so yes, in the short term, the prices went up from $60 a barrel to 100 and something. So it hurts small businesses, large businesses. But if you look at the long term and if you look at it as a geopolitical strategy, I think the U.S. is doing the right thing. First of all, they turned Venezuela to work with the U.S. And then they have other countries that you see the EU, they left OPEC and started working with the U.S. Okay, mm-hmm. And the last puzzle piece is the Iran oil. I think the strategy of President Trump in the U.S. is to have Iran working with the U.S. on oil. And then U.S., if you look at a geopolitical view, then you have China and the U.S., and you have the U.S. producing most of the oil in the world or controlling most of the oil in the world, then this is the strategy.
4: And so that's what, of course, also among other reasons, made the meetings this past weekend between the presidents of China and the United States so important. Everything relates, even though there were a lot of other issues on the table there, but nevertheless, also Iran was a very crucial subject because oil is a crucial subject and China does rely on the Strait of Hormuz. So as we develop this week, and we're all waiting to see, again, the president of the United States, Donald Trump, is back from China. They were saying he wouldn't attack Iran, a major attack, until after he was back from China. Depending on the different developments this week, what do you expect to happen in regard to oil prices?
3: So if there will be an attack, the U.S. will attack Iran in the next few days, like it seems now in the news. If you look at the news outlets, you see that this is the way it's going to happen. And so if it does happen, we're going to see a spike in oil prices, but not, in my opinion, of course. Yeah, I think that we're going to reach about 115, maybe 120 per barrel. But we're not going to reach spike it to 150 or the 200 level. So we're going to see a spike in the short term in oil prices, but then it depends on how long will this conflict between the next, what I'm talking about is the next few days of conflict, how long would it take? So if it would be a short conflict, a short bombing, and then we can see the oil prices going down again. If it's going to be something that the U.S. Will struggle there and will have to continue, and then I think maybe the prices will still go up to the 120 level.
4: Interesting point, because you know, as you well know, the president of the United States, Donald Trump, is very much operating on the basis of the fact that in the domestic agenda, with elections and everything else happening, you know, later this year, all of that political stuff going on in the United States, how it affects him, that's the top story in the United States right now, how much you have to pay at the gas pump. So the question is, how much that will play a factor in all of this, and how many different installments, as you were indicating yourself, what do we call a war anymore? Is it an installment? He does one thing and we wait, and then it continues on, and then it stops again. And so what does that do to oil prices? Each time oil prices will go back and forth depending on if there's calm or if there's war?
3: I think the next the reason the oil prices will spike is again, as I said, the upcoming conflict, because the U.S. president wants low prices, and the only reason he will go into a conflict again, in my opinion, is because to get the Iranians back to the negotiating table. So I guess it will be a spike for a few days, and then he would say some stuff to calm down the oil market, and then we'll see a drop. There's another option, instead of going to a full conflict, just to by force take the Hormuz with the NATO ships. You know, Britain said that they will join to help the peace process and help ships go through the Strait of Hormuz. So if you can see ships going through the Strait of Hormuz, with the convoys of military ships following them or helping them, then we can see the drop in the oil prices, because that's the main worry for countries.
4: Okay, and as we know, the question is whether, as you said yourself, the ultimate goal can be achieved through returning to the negotiating table, or do we go back and forth who knows how many times? Shachar Golem of Afeka College of Engineering in Tel Aviv, thank you so much for your time.
3: Thank you.
1: Shachar Golem of Afeka College of Engineering. Prime Minister Benjamin Netanyahu told the cabinet this week that he has the best minds working on a solution to the threat of Hezbollah explosive drones in southern Lebanon. According to Yisachar Ruas, an Israeli military aviation specialist and former IDF Combat Research and Development Unit member, the primary challenge is detection. In a briefing hosted by the Jerusalem Press Club, he explained why terrorists are using the fiber optic drones and what is being done to protect against them.
5: So what we're seeing mainly since October 7th, we're seeing the use of drones. Because the drones are very cheap, and they're very capable, and they're very accurate. And because of that, they're basically a great tool for terrorists, because they're very inexpensive. Some of them are as cheap as, they're cheaper than regular armament. So what we're seeing right now is that they are focusing, much like in Ukraine, they're focusing on the usage of those type of drones, mainly off the shelf.
6: Can you tell us through the difference between what used to be a drone, a remote control drone, and the most recent optic fiber drones that we are seeing used by Hezbollah?
5: So what is going on right now is that if we saw around October 7th mostly the use of RC drones, which is radio communicated, they're using radio waves to establish a communication, those communications can be very easily jammed by any military, any capable military can create a jamming system that will jam the radio waves, and those will essentially knock down the drone from being able to operate. What we have seen evolve first in Ukraine and in Russia is the use of fiber optic drones. The fiber optic drone is basically connected by a cable directly between the operator and the drone. This is very similar, if people remember, once upon a time, there were anti-tank missiles that were connected on a cable, and you would fire that missile, and the person that was operating it would direct it in connection with the direct cable, with that direct capability. So essentially, in similarity, they're using a fiber optic cable right now to avoid that the radio wave frequency jamming. That's how they're getting around it.
6: From what we've seen in images, those are smaller devices. Can you maybe go into a bit more depth about the technical aspects of these optic fiber drones and also the ranges that they have?
5: I'll start with the technology is essentially the same, meaning when you have a RC drone or a fiber optic drone, essentially the platform is the same platform. The only difference is the method of communication with the drone. The size of the drone will depend, meaning the smaller the drone, the smaller the payload. So if you have a spool of fiber optic cable that's hooked up to the drone, depending on how much it weighs, depending on how long it can go. And one other factor, which we're noticing a lot in Lebanon, and I don't know how much it's come up, but you can see a lot of times in the videos that Hezbollah is publishing, they go back to the end of their capability when they strike. So a lot of times it can directly correlate to why they're deciding to strike at that moment is usually because the drone is basically about to fall out of the sky for one reason or another, but most likely because of the battery power.
6: Is there a height limitation, considering that the height from the ground is also a length of cable?
5: Regarding the height, that's probably not a factor. I mean, the wind is a factor. The weight is a factor. The more weight you put on a drone, the more you're going to have a limitation in terms of its maneuverability. So if I put an RPG head versus putting a grenade head or anything like that is going to affect the maneuverability and the capability of the drone. The higher you go, it's going to have more of an issue. It's also going to be more exposed to the other elements of detection. So meaning the higher you are in the sky, the more likely you are to be detected.
6: Are these drones, if you cut them, if you untether them, are they completely out of control, or do they have like radio systems to back the control of them?
5: So some of them would have a radio system to back up, but just because you have, but again, if you're relying in a combat in a battlefield where you already have jamming going on, which is what's going on in Russia and Ukraine, and we can only assume all of us have seen over the past 2 years that when we open up our GPS, some of us end up in Amman, Jordan on our GPS. We can only assume that that also goes on in the battlefield over here. Falling back on the radio frequency is not going to help you. So your best line of communication is coming through that fiber optic cable. And when that fiber optic cable gets cut, then that drone essentially falls out of the sky. And it's important. One thing I think that we aren't really focusing on is that we are only seeing right now the hits. We're seeing every time Hezbollah hits, which is happening, unfortunately, almost on a daily basis, we are seeing the hit. But we don't know how many drones they're launching for every one of those hits. We don't know how many of their drones are getting stuck in the tree line or getting stuck along the way and something's happening to them along the way, and therefore they're falling and not basically not making it to their target. We're only seeing the ones that get through.
6: What are some of the solutions also maybe that we can see in the Ukraine-Russia battlefield that can be used to intercept these drones and to avoid them?
5: So there's a big issue because even in Ukraine, where they've been using different types of armament, they've been using shotguns, they've been using the barbed wire lines, they've been using netting, all of those things that they've been using, none of it provides a 100% effective solution. What essentially protects you is trying to use a combination of different things. And the biggest problem is the detection. How are you going to detect something that is so small from what systems are available to detect it? So you can use a ground-based radar to try and detect these systems. The problem is that when you fly a ground-based radar, when you fly something against a ground-based radar so low, there's going to be a lot of interference. There's going to be a lot of different, like what we'd call a false alarm would be going on, and that would essentially be creating a problem because you'd be constantly be getting warnings about things that are not relevant. That's the main issue that you have with that early warning. The main difference that we have between the Ukrainian battlefield and what's going on in northern Israel is that the ranges between the lines in the Ukraine are much farther apart. They have the ability to put up systems. They have acoustic systems that they've been putting up to try and detect the noise, just so that they can get that extra 10 minutes, the extra warning, so that they're aware that there's something heading towards their line. And that's something that we see is not very possible in this current very tight battlefield that's going on right now in Israel.
6: In your subjective assessment, these devices have been used in the Ukraine-Russia war for a while now, I think a few years. How come it seems like Israel has been caught somewhat by surprise with this?
5: Let's put it this way. Israel has had at least 3 years to prepare for this. I can tell you that there was enough knowledge and there was enough thought process, because if we look at IDF tanks right after October 7th, they were already putting up rooftops to protect the top of the tank almost a week after October 7th to protect tanks going into Gaza. So there was an awareness that this was going on. Somebody obviously was paying attention. What was actually done between then and now, it seems like not enough. I mean, that's as far as I'll go. It seems like very much not enough. Why that was? Probably because for the past 2 years, the IDF has been focused on hostages. They've been focused on a lot of different things, and I'm not sure that this made it to the top of the list. And as long as it wasn't a problem that was pressing, I don't think that they pushed to solve it.
1: Yisachar Ross, an Israeli military aviation specialist. Here's Ehud Banai, Yashut.

0: The Knesset plenum was voting this week on a bill to dissolve after ultra-Orthodox parties said they would move to bring elections forward over the coalition's failure to advance the Haredi draft exemption bill. Meanwhile, the Likud was continuing efforts to pass a bill on that matter. Some coalition members oppose the proposed draft bill and say they would vote against it. One of them is Deputy Foreign Minister Knesset member Sharon Haskel, who spoke earlier this week with reporter Mark Weiss.
1: So there were reports at the end of last week that the Prime Minister was trying to clinch a new deal with the ultra-Orthodox parties on a law to exempt most yeshiva students from IDF military service. Where do we stand on this? Are the efforts continuing?
2: Yes, the effort is actually continuing. It's been going on the whole weekend, last night as well. Parliament members receiving calls just to get their position and pressuring them in order to vote in favor, trying to gain a majority to pass this legislation. I've been leading a block of parliament members from the coalition to oppose this bill because this bill is bad for Israel's security and it's bad for Israel's society. It will create two separate societies or civilians. Civilians from, you know, grade A, where they don't have any kind of responsibility for the safety and the security of Israel, not paying the prices that most of the public have been paying for the last 2.5 years, and civilians grade B, who are paying all the prices, who are doing all the contributions, and with that, we cannot agree. I cannot agree. I will not let that pass.
1: Do you think there would be a majority in the coalition if party discipline was initiated on this?
2: Oh, it is. It is shaded on this. And just, you know, with very hard work, a lot of conversations, exposing, you know, the problems within this bill. Just because of that, we were able to sustain this block that prevents the majority from the coalition, even though, you know, the threats and the prices, the political prices that we're paying.
1: What would it take for you to support such a bill then? Because a situation whereby all mm-hmm. the ultra-Orthodox will be enlisted except for a very small number of exceptional students, that's not likely to happen, is it?
2: Well, the fact is that our military and the chief of the army have said, we need soldiers. We need fighting soldiers. We've been for 2.5 years in a war, a six-fronted war with very, very dangerous and capable enemies. And that we want, he needs a bill that will give him the men power and the woman's power. But here we're talking about the men power to uphold Israel's security missions. So when I see a bill that recruits enough manpower, enough civilians into the roles of the army of what is needed, then I'll know I can support it. You know, there's certain sections in this bill where you understand this is only, you know, an attempt to buy more time. So, if, for example, it says that only in 2 years from now, okay, they will measure the amount of Haredis, ultra-Orthodox, that were recruited, and only in like between 2 years and 2 years and a half, they will report it to the committee, which means parliament members, the public, you know, the media will not know whether this bill actually recruited even a single ultra-Orthodox soldiers only in 2.5 years. Now, you tell me what happens here in Israel in 2.5 years. Elections, new bills, new legislations, new attempt to change the reality so that they really don't need to recruit them. I cannot allow that. I mean, since the beginning, I've said, okay, this is about the security of Israel, and there's no higher value than that. We cannot survive in this very, very tough neighborhood without a very strong and stable economy and without the security that we need.
1: These measures, these efforts are also very damaging to the Likud and the bloc as a whole. There are a lot of people out there, and I'm sure you've heard these arguments, that generally support the Prime Minister, the Likud, on most political issues, but this is a vote loser. It's very unpopular.
2: Look, I absolutely, but at the same time, many people who votes for the Likud votes for a leader that they don't see there's someone better than him as well. Okay, and I have to say Netanyahu has a lot of positive points, especially in the last 2.5 years in conducting the war and the way the international affairs and everything. But on that specific, he's extremely afraid of losing the ultra-Orthodox bloc. But I have to say, being on the right-wing side, the first thing is to talk about security. There's nothing more important than that. We've seen what happened on the 7th of October. We understand what a dangerous, vicious, monstrous enemy is standing in front of us. We cannot compromise. And while, you know, the ultra-Orthodox Askanim, you know, the ones who are willing and, yeah, exactly. Yeah. I don't understand how they dare. How they dare to try and exempt their entire population during a time of war, 2.5 years, when we are losing our brothers and sisters and cousins, and while families are paying such a huge price, an economical price where, you know, they gain less money, they're being injured, there's problems in the families, divorce, post-traumatic stress, and they have the audacity to come, not on demand, but extort the prime minister in order to exempt their entire population from taking that such important mission of secure Israel's future.
1: On a separate issue, if I may, in your capacity as Deputy Foreign Minister, last week the Foreign Ministry, together with the Prime Minister's office, issued a statement saying Israel will initiate a defamation lawsuit against the New York Times following that paper's opinion piece alleging sexual assault against Palestinian detainees by Israeli prison guards and soldiers. Is this a lawsuit that Israel can actually win?
2: Look, first of all, you know, this is a classic blood libel that's been told about Israel over and over again. I have urged numerous times, many times before, that the state of Israel take a case, a legal case, against those, including the BBC, including the New York Times and other outlets who have completely lied and knew they are lying, do not uphold the same journalistic background checks or anything like that. You know, it's clearly that they are trying on purpose to portray a picture that is not the reality and to try to damage Israel's reputation in front of the entire world. And I believe that if those news outlets will start paying millions of dollars to Israel, they'll pay the price and they'll understand that they cannot spread lies over their media outlet.
1: Isn't there a danger, though, that even if everything you said is true and even if Israel would win this case, it would create huge, very negative publicity for Israel and it's simply not worth it?
2: I disagree. I don't think there's a worse publicity than someone's defaming you, lying about your soldiers raping Palestinians. It's a complete lie. Is there a worse publicity than that? When the BBC were told by a press release by the IDF that we are going into Shifa, bringing in medical experts to evacuate patients from the hospital, and then the BBC says that Israel's going into Shifa Hospital shooting patients and medical staff? Is there a worse publicity than that? So, you know, taking a legal case like that, I don't think there's, you know, any kind of negative publicity or anything like that worse than what they actually done.
1: Okay, final question, a personal question. The Likud primaries will take place probably next month or in July. Will you be a candidate?
2: No, actually. I've already told 2 years ago to Gideon, when we entered the coalition, I thought that was the right thing to do, you know, to support our country and the government in eliminating our enemies. That was already before we confronted Hezbollah, before we confronted Iran, and before also the hostage deal. I believe that it was right, you know, to go into the coalition to try and support and back and make sure that those things happen. But I also told them I didn't care about paying the political price. I told Gideon I will not return with them into the Likud party because I felt I cannot represent, I would say, my constituency or my tribe, the right-wing, hard-working, volunteering, who are contributing everything to this country from the Likud seats.
1: Will you stand in another framework for another party?
2: Yes, I will. I haven't made my final decision, but I can promise you this will be in a right-wing party that can guard the back and represent the people, the right-wing people, the hard-working, the contributing one, the serving one.
1: Okay, we'll wait for the details.
0: Deputy Foreign Minister, Knesset member Sharon Haskel. Here's Rona Kanan, Hapam Ha'achuna.

0: Israeli naval commandos this week intercepted a pro-Palestinian flotilla that was making its way in the Mediterranean Sea toward the Gaza Strip in an effort to break Israel's sea blockade of the enclave. Among those on board some of the vessels were activists from the IHH Turkish organization, classified as a terror group, which had attacked Israeli forces in a 2010 flotilla. Israeli authorities were on particular alert for this recent flotilla. Olga Deutsch, vice president of NGO Monitor, explained why to reporter David Zaev.
1: We're on the line to Olga Deutsch, vice president of NGO Monitor. Olga, again today, we have a Gaza-bound flotilla. We're talking at mid-afternoon when the operation is still underway of Israel taking over the Navy, taking over the many dozens, in fact, vessels which are part of this flotilla. And again, the name of IHH comes up, a Turkish organization. Tell us about IHH, because Israeli authorities are saying in particular, I mean, they go after these flotillas anyway, but in particular because IHH is involved, it's important to get them. What is the story behind IHH?
2: So you're right. It's not a first and probably sadly not the last flotilla. And typically we would all here in Israel say that mainly it should be treated as a media stunt, right? They come, they want to attract attention. But on this particular flotilla, we do need to pause for a second and take a really good look at who's behind it. Because IHH is a group whose name we've known and know from the past. IHH is a Turkish-based organization that disguises itself as an aid organization, relief organization, seeking to help and feed, you know, the people in humanitarian distress in Palestinian territories, but not only around the region. But actually, it is a terror front.
1: When you say a terror front, it is recognized by whom exactly? Certainly by Israel as a terror organization.
2: Certainly by Israel, designated as a Hamas front in 2008, and the same goes actually for the U.S. government. U.S. government has designated it as serving as a financial conduit and providing material support for Hamas back in November 2008. So not only are they officially designated as a terror group, but there are other counter-terror and intelligence and security institutions across Europe that have long recognized their ties to terror. I'll give you a few examples. German internal intelligence agency claims in their annual report that IHH has close relations with a local German-based but Turkish group that is responsible promoting extremist ideas and propagating anti-Semitic conspiracy theories. Dutch authorities recognize the Turkish organization also for its terror links. The French have actually claimed that IHH maintained contact with Al-Qaeda in Milan, an Algerian terrorist in Europe, recruited militants for fighting in Bosnia, Chechnya, and Afghanistan. None of these, you know, are random, and none of these point in a direction of a benign, well-intended humanitarian group. Now, it is well documented that they have ties to the Turkish political elites, as they even state on their website. Some have even called them a Turkish gongo, which is a governmental, non-governmental organization, so serving as a mouthpiece or front for Turkish government, which, if you'd like, and this will, I guess, resonate with our listeners, you know, the official Turkey, like Ankara, will want everyone to believe that they're providing financial and humanitarian aid to the poor people in Gaza. All the while, we all know that they have been supporting Hamas, normalizing and allowing IHH to provide material support. In the past, they have helped Hamas acquire weapons. They have used a series of Gaza-based quasi-charities to actually funnel money from Turkey inside Gaza. During the Operation Protective Shield, this money went to the families of suicide bombers. So there's a huge history,
1: including if you talk about our listeners, I'm sure many of them are probably saying to themselves for sure or wondering, or right, 2010, right? Mavi Marmara, right?
2: Exactly. And this is probably the coronation of it, right? When that specific flotilla turned out to be very violent, right, and very bloody, because the members of IHH, who, by the way, acquired back then in 2010 a few of these ships, they attacked violently and brutally IDF soldiers who came to dismantle the flotilla. So IHH particularly, you know, unlike the flotillas that we saw in the last couple of months that are really just media and social media stunts, this one is operated by a bona fide Hamas front and terror organization, which, by the way, has been operating in Gaza, providing aid, and is clearly seeking to disrupt what are attempts to somehow, in a sustainable manner, solve the situation in Gaza without allowing it to go back to what it was prior to October the 7th.
1: Now, you mentioned the connection that does, in fact, exist with the Turkish government, not that this is some pure NGO, okay? Now, the relationship between Israel and the Turkish president, Erdogan, right? Not very good for the most part, Recep Tayyip Erdogan. If he ever has anything good to say about Israel, there are usually ulterior motives. The relationship has been very bad and very insulting, what he calls Israel and Prime Minister Netanyahu, over the course of the years. Do you think, I mean, how close is the relationship that they, if not involved themselves, the government themselves not involved in this flotilla, nevertheless are out there in Ankara, back there in Ankara, applauding what's happening today?
2: Well, look, the IHH website states clearly that they have ties to political elites in Turkey. But I'll flip the coin upside down for you, and I would say the question is the other way around. Once the U.S. government

0: amount like this in Turkey unless the government allowed it. And once the U.S. government designated them in 2008, right, the Turkish government, should they have wanted to cut their ties, right, or make a statement, they would have shut them down, they would have investigated, they would have done something. So there is an silver underlining that implies that them continuing to operate, them being one of the main Turkish conduits and vehicles in Gaza, it implies some sort of connection to the Turkish government and the leadership.
1: Olga Deutsch is Vice President of NGO Monitor. Olga, thank you very much for your time.
0: Thanks so much.
2: Olga Deutsch, Vice President of NGO Monitor. Finally, Finance Minister Bezalel Smotrich, head of the Religious Zionism Party, this week declared he will immediately sign an evacuation order for the Bedouin village of Khan al-Ahmar between Jerusalem and Maale Adumim. His move came in response to reports of a confidential request that the International Criminal Court issue an arrest warrant against him. Reporter Mark Weiss spoke about the developments with Anat Sar-El from the Friends of Jahalin NGO.
3: So first of all, tell our listeners, what exactly is the Friends of Jahalin organization?
4: Okay, we are a group of volunteers that volunteered already for, I think, 7 or 8 years in order to help the Bedouins in the northeast desert of Jehuda Desert. Because the Bedouins were at the beginning, it was mostly the place Khan al-Ahmar under a threat of being deported to somewhere else, not to stay where they belong to. And we started as very few people. Now we're around I think 50 people or more than that. We helped the Bedouins in various things, and lately, since the attacks against the Bedouins in the Judean desert, helped them in against the bothering and the violence that they get from the settlers, and mostly from what's called the use of the hills, something like this.
3: Now, the question of Khan al-Ahmar has been going on now for more than a decade.
4: Yes.
3: It's still in position. People live, the Bedouin live there. Today, Finance Minister Smotrich declared that he will sign a letter to demolish the encampment, forcefully removing all the Bedouin there. This came in response to reports that the International Criminal Court was issuing an arrest warrant against him. How do you respond to the threat by the minister to remove the Bedouin enclave there?
4: Threat is threatening, but it seems to be a very impulsive reaction to that thing that happened, that the he was declared as being purchased by the European Union, and it seems to be very childish. Like, you do that to me, I will do that to you. And it's not very easy to deport about 300 people, including more than half of them children, and their possessions and their houses and their shit and everything. It's not that easy. And there is also, all kinds of laws that will not let him do it just like as he wants to do.
3: Presumably, like your organization will appeal any such move in the courts.
4: Our organization

0: Also our other organizations, and we might do it together with other organizations so that it will be will have a better weight on the thing. And we have lawyers who work with us, and I think they intend to pursue to the court.
1: With the elections coming up, of course, it could be a little more than a move to win some more votes from the right wing camp.
0: Yes.
1: But
0: yes.
1: Do you think he is serious? Do you think this is a serious threat? Smotrich will actually go through with it?
0: I can't say, because, you know, things, very crazy things happen under this government. But it doesn't seem to be very easily done, like he wants to.
1: Tell us about the situation on the ground there at the moment in and around Khan al-Ahmar. The community, I believe, is still growing, and I believe that right-wing settlers have set up their own outpost very close to Khan al-Ahmar. Is that right?
0: Yes, yes, and also to other communities which live in the surroundings.
1: And is there tension between the outpost and the enclave of Khan al-Ahmar?
0: Yes, there is. There is. They come with their herds, and they go into the houses of the Bedouins, and they mix their sheep and goats with the herd of the Bedouins, and then they collect the Bedouins' herds with them, and they steal them. Like that, this is one of the things. They do violent things. They hit. They in during the night they use the strong lights to bother the sleep of the Bedouins, and the and strong voices also. They drive through the village with the jeeps with a high velocity to just make the children frightened of them.
1: And the IDF and the Israel police do nothing to prevent all these actions?
0: To prevent, they don't do. Sometimes, if there is an issue going on, and we usually try to call them. Sometimes they come. Usually they blame the Bedouins for not behaving well and threatening the settlers. And sometimes they take some of the Bedouins to arrest some of the Bedouins. And mostly they ignore it.
2: And that's Sar'el from the Friends of Jehalin NGO. That concludes our program. Thanks for listening. You can find Khan English on the Khan radio and digital platforms. This is Nomi Segal wishing you good evening and Shavua Tov. Here's Arik Einstein, Ha'or Bakatzeh.

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1: From Feature Story News in London, I'm Stuart Smith. US President Donald Trump says 5,000 American troops will be sent to Poland just a week after saying 4,000 would be recalled. A growing number of EU states are calling for sanctions on the Israeli National Security Minister.
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with a banger. For the hood, for the street, for the banger. The return of the microphone handler. Came back to set a new standard. More bread, more butter, more planta. More Fanta, no coke, no ganja. So get bread that he must know Fanta. No slander.

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This is another in a series of inspiring biblical programs sponsored by the Church of the Apostolic Assembly of our Lord and Savior Jesus Christ. Bishop Lonnie C. Willard is the pastor and general overseer. Our headquarters is located at 210 East Main Street, Middletown, Connecticut, 06457 in the USA, where you always have a standing invitation to come out and hear the whole truth of the gospel preached and save yourself if you will. 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Isaiah 1:9, except the Lord of hosts had left unto us a very small remnant, we should have been as Sodom, and we should have been like unto Gomorrah. 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And on WRMI Asia, 58.50 MHz from 12 UTC to 13 UTC. WRMI Europe, 15.770 MHz from 15 UTC to 16 UTC. WRMI Ukraine, 15.770 MHz from 19 UTC to 20 UTC. And on Thursday, WRMI in the Middle East, 15.770 MHz from 11 UTC to 12 UTC. And on Mondays, this broadcast can also be heard on the international shortwave station WINB, Red Lion, Pennsylvania, 9.265 MHz from 4 to 5 p.m. Eastern Standard Time. This broadcast can also be heard each Monday from 4 to 5 p.m. by calling into WINB at 1-712-770-7326. In addition, you are also invited to attend our services the second and fourth Sunday of each month at 811 Lansdowne Avenue in Camden, New Jersey, or at our headquarters.

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1: Dear Heavenly Father, we come before you tonight. Thank you, dear God, for blessing us to assemble ourselves together in your holy name. Praying, dear God, that you ever continue to bless the saints of God, the ones that are gathered here and the ones that didn't get to make it, dear God. Praying, dear God, for all the sick and afflicted across the land. Praying, dear God, for all the ones behind the prison walls. Praying, dear God, for all the people that have a mind, dear God, to be here. I want to give honor to the late and great Bishop S.C. Johnson, Bishop Walter M. Selby, Elder Lonnie Willard Sr., and we do want to stand and give double honor today to our wonderful leader, Bishop Lonnie Willard Jr., who's truly crying loud and sparing not, whose voice is heard over many old radio broadcasts, crying and telling the people what they ought to do to be saved in these last and evil days. We just want to give you all the praise, all the glory, and all the honor. Thank you, dear God, for the sick that you've healed with us. Praying, dear God, that you just continue to bless the saints as time draws nigh. Just want to give you all the praise and the glory, dear God. Thank you for blessing us to be in another National Brotherhood Conference up in Bakersfield, North Carolina, dear God. Just want to give you all the praise, all the glory, and all the honor. Praying, dear God, that you bless our service tonight. Bless the word that goes forth from Bishop Lonnie Willard Jr., that he may let the world know what they must do to be saved. These and all blessings we do ask in the mighty name of the Lord and Savior Jesus Christ. Amen.

This is the Apostolic Assembly of our Lord and Savior Jesus Christ. Bishop Lonnie C. Woolard, who is the pastor and general overseer, was the last one ordained and sent by the late Bishop Walter M. Selby, who was the last one ordained and sent by the late Bishop S. C. Johnson. Philippians 2:22, "But you know the proof of him, that as a son with the Father, he has served with me in the gospel." We will now be favored with a selection from the Radio Senior Choir, song entitled, "Caught Up to Meet Him."

To all those who love the whole truth, we have tapes available of the former apostles, the late Bishop S.C. Johnson, also the late Bishop Walter M. Selby. In addition, we have tapes of Bishop Woolard's choir, Bishop Johnson's choir, and Bishop Selby's choir singing the songs of Zion. These tapes may be obtained for the cost of $5 by sending your request to Bishop Lonnie C. Woolard, P.O. Box 211, Haddam, Connecticut 06438 in the USA. We have literature available on the following subjects: Apostolic Facts, Is Jesus Christ the Son of God Now? Sirs, What Must I Do to Be Saved? Are You False? The Christmas Spirit is a False Spirit, False Lent, and Pagan Festivals. Jehovah God of the Old Testament is Jesus Christ of the New Testament. If you wish to know more about the new birth, according to St. John chapter 3 and verse 5, and water baptism in the name of Jesus Christ according to Acts chapter 2 and verse 38, write to Bishop Lonnie C. Woolard, P.O. Box 211, Haddam, Connecticut 06438 in the USA. Now it gives me great pleasure to present unto you the Honorable Bishop Lonnie C. Woolard, the last one that was ordained by the late Bishop Walter M. Selby. Hear ye him.

0: looking away.
1: Yes, thank God.
0: Bless God, you're a beautiful country.
1: That's right.
0: My God, where never a thought of evil is known. Psalm writer says, someday I will go, thank God, to unite with redeemed ones.
1: Amen.
0: And sing around the throne. Thank God with angels so fair. This old world that we now live in, my God, is corrupted. There's wickedness on every side. There's evil, there's violence in the streets. Violence in the city. My God, there's betraying. My God, they're betraying one another today.
1: Amen.
0: They're hating one another.
1: That's right.
0: They're telling one another.
1: That's right.
0: They're lying.
1: That's right.
0: They're stealing.
1: That's right.
0: My God, and they inward thoughts. A man of evil.
1: That's right.
0: Continuously.
1: Like evil.
0: My God, but I'm telling you one time a day, God is going to prepare a place for us.
1: That's right.
0: For them that love him. He said that where I am,
1: that's right,
0: there you might be also. My God, I'm looking away. God knows I'm looking. Bless God, as the psalm writer said, for that day that is not so far away. Looking, my God, and hasten. Bless God for the day when he shall take us all away.
1: Amen.
0: Our beloved brother Peter said, beloved, the seeing that you look, bless God for such things.
1: That's right.
0: He said, what manner a person are ye to be?
1: Amen.
0: And all holy conversation.
1: That's right.
0: My God and godliness. My God, everything today, everywhere you look, there's wickedness everywhere on every side.
1: Amen.
0: People are troubled. My God, people are full of unrest. There's violence in the cities and violence in the streets.
1: That's right.
0: But thank God, I can say like Peter said, nevertheless, thank God forever, we look. Bless God for a new heaven.
1: Amen.
0: My God, and a new earth.
1: That's
0: one
1: right.
0: Wherein dwelleth righteousness.
1: That's right.
0: My God, won't be no wickedness there.
1: Amen.
0: Won't be none there.
1: That's right.
0: In my day, bless God forever, we are walking. My God, up the King's highway.
1: Amen.
0: Bless God, that one of Isaiah talked about.
1: That's right. A highway.
0: Isaiah said, a highway.
1: Shall be
0: bless
1: there.
0: God, going to be there.
1: And a way.
0: My God, and a way.
1: And it shall be called.
0: And it shall be called.
1: The way of holiness.
0: That's God, the way of holiness.
1: Unclean.
0: That's the thing, my God, that bless God with leaving.
1: Amen.
0: What a day, bless God forever, is to live holy.
1: Amen.
0: Live godly.
1: That's
0: right. Bible tells us to be ye holy.
1: Right.
0: As your Father in heaven is holy.
1: That's right.
0: God wants holiness, and the Bible declares that holiness without
1: no man
0: can no man
1: shall see the Lord.
0: Gonna see the Lord.
1: That's right.
0: You better come on today, world, and deny yourself. You better come on and count all things lost. My God, you better come on today and live holy, because God declared that holiness without
1: no man.
0: My God, he said, no man
1: is
0: gonna see the Lord.
1: That's right.
0: God's not gonna let you come here. My God, and walk after the natural. Drink your beer and smoke your cigarettes.
1: Right.
0: Divorce and remarry. Commit adultery. My God, lie and steal and gamble. And every other ungodly thing that you want to do. And then make it into his kingdom.
1: That's right.
0: The Bible says, be ye holy as what?
1: As your Father is holy.
0: Thank God, that as your Father in heaven is holy. Thank God, and I read in the scripture, when Christ pleased not himself.
1: That's right.
0: God didn't come here pleasing himself in the flesh. Right. Bible tells me how he made himself a no reputation. Thank God, but he took upon himself
1: the form
0: of the scripture.
1: Of
0: a servant.
1: Amen.
0: And was made, bless God, forever.
1: Man.
0: And the likeness of man.
1: That's right.
0: Bless God, and being found in fashion.
1: Amen.
0: The Bible said, as a man,
1: he humbled himself.
0: He humbled himself.
1: And became
0: and
1: obedient.
0: Became obedient.
1: Unto death.
0: Unto death.
1: Amen.
0: That's what you got to do today, world.
1: Amen.
0: Come on and die to the things of the world.
1: That's right.
0: Bible said, if we be dead with him,
1: that's right,
0: that we shall what? Thank God, we shall live with him.
1: That's right.
0: You got to come on and die today, because except, thank God forever, a grain of wheat fall into the ground and die.
1: That's right.
0: It abided alone, you understand.
1: That's right.
0: My God, and it can't bring forth no fruit. Long as you leave that little kernel of corn, my God, lying up on the shelf in a dry place, my God, it'll line up for months on end. But then, bless God, time when you take that same kernel of corn, thank God, and plant it in the ground.
1: John 12:24.
0: Yes, sir.
1: Verily, verily.
0: Verily, verily.
1: I I say unto you.
0: I say unto you.
1: Except a corn of wheat.
0: Bible said, except, thank God, a corn of wheat.
1: Fall into the ground and die. It abideth alone.
0: It abideth. Thank God to have a loaf.
1: Amen.
0: All right.
1: But if it die, it bringeth forth much fruit.
0: My God, you got to come on and die today, world.
1: Amen.
0: That you might bring forth fruit. God wants us to bring forth fruit.
1: That's right.
0: Thank God to have. And I'm telling you, except you die, and my God, that is come on and count all things lost.
1: Amen.
0: Except you die to the things of the world.
1: That's right.
0: You never. My God, bring forth fruit.
1: That's right.
0: You will never please God.
1: Verily, verily.
0: I say unto you.
1: Except a corn of wheat.
0: Except a corn of wheat.
1: Fall into the ground and die.
0: I must have fall into the ground and die.
1: It abideth alone.
0: That it abideth alone.
1: But yes. If it die.
0: Bible said, but if it die.
1: It bringeth forth much fruit.
0: God knows it bringeth forth much fruit.
1: Amen.
0: You know the word of God is right.
1: Amen.
0: Every word. My God of God is right. God wants you to come on and deny yourself.
1: That's right.
0: Bible said, as Christ has suffered, my God, the less in the flesh.
1: Arm yourself.
0: Then arm yourself.
1: Likewise.
0: That's God with the same mind.
1: That's right.
0: As Christ, the scripture said, has suffered for us in the flesh. Then arm yourself likewise.
1: That's right.
0: That's God with the same mind. God don't want you coming up pleasing yourself, going after the man of the flesh. My God, satisfying the lust of your flesh.
1: Amen.
0: God don't want you doing that. But God wants you to deny yourself. My God, and count all things, Lord.
1: Amen.
0: Why, he said, if any man come after me, then let him deny
1: himself.
0: If any
1: man serve me,
0: all right,
1: let him follow me.
0: If what?
1: If any man serve me,
0: all right,
1: let him follow me.
0: My God, you got to count all things lost, world.
1: Amen.
0: I'm telling you today, you got to give it up. Give up what? Give up the world. Because the scripture said, no man has left. House.
1: That's right.
0: Land. My God, you haven't left parents. Haven't left anything. And this world, my God, wherein you won't receive manifold blessings.
1: That's right.
0: That's why we sang the song, we'll leave it all. Thank God the Father Jesus. We have turned, that's God, from out of the worldly way. Thank God we are standing fast upon his promise.
1: Amen.
0: Because all we need, thank God, is him today.
1: Amen.
0: Don't you know when you've got God, you've got everything.
1: Everything.
0: My God, I say you got everything.
1: Everything.
0: He's our life.
1: That's
0: God, our doctor.
1: That's right.
0: My God, David said, a present help. And a time of trouble.
1: That's right.
0: When the storm and life are raging, God knows he's a shield. He's a buckler.
1: That's right.
0: He's a head and a breast.
1: That's right.
0: God knows he's a counselor. My God, when we need counseling, he's a counselor.
1: That's right.
0: Thank God, he's our father, our mother,
1: that's right,
0: brother, sister.
1: That's right.
0: Somebody said he's everything.
1: Everything.
0: Thank God to me. Bless God in the day I'm glad for a privilege to be able to serve God.
1: Amen.
0: And the beauty of righteousness and holiness.
1: That's right.
0: God ordained before the world was formed that man live holy.
1: Amen.
0: And he declared that holiness, my God, without
1: no man.
0: And no man has got to see the Lord.
1: That's right.
0: God, come here, my God. Let God create the body and the womb of a woman and come on down through 42 generations. My God was born here. Bless God in Bethlehem of Judea.
1: Yeah, right.
0: Bless God to ever come on. Bless God be David us back to the holy state,
1: right,
0: which was lost by our forefathers in the Garden of Eden.
1: Amen.
0: Don't you know he was rejected a man?
1: Right.
0: My God, he was spit on. They nailed him to the cross.
1: Right.
0: He was despised.
1: That's right.
0: But he suffered all of that for you and I.
1: Amen.
0: And today we might, bless God, to ever have a righteous life everlasting.
1: That's right.
0: God don't want us here pleasing ourselves.

0: playing the numbers, shooting a pool, going to your basketball game, football, soccer. My God, is going after the pleasures of the world. Don't you know that you're not suffering in the flesh?
1: Amen.
0: Getting around, going to your dancing. My God, put it on. My God, the old natural things of the flesh. Things in your hair, pain in your lips, rouge in your face. My God, got your earrings on. Man, got that. My God, old funny looking haircut.
1: That's right.
0: And they've got the rings in the nose today.
1: Yes.
0: My God, some of them, I'm told, they done got so low and wicked that some of them now going around putting rings in the eyes. Some of them are putting them in, my God, their neighbor court. Don't know where to put them. But God's going to get them one day.
1: Amen.
0: God said so in Isaiah.
1: Yes,
0: didn't he say so?
1: Yes, he did.
0: He'd only get them one day. You, my God, and my God, pure in your own eyes and have not been washed from your filthiness.
1: That's right.
0: And the flesh, God's going to get you one day.
1: Yes.
0: He's going to break you down and let you know one day, my God, who is Lord of lords and King of kings. Bible
1: reads, moreover the Lord saith.
0: Moreover the Lord saith.
1: In Isaiah 3:16.
0: I want to thank God today for all my many listeners out there in radio land, all the ones that wrote to me. Then the last week I got several letters. My God got them from Georgia all the way up to my God here. I believe the Connecticut area.
1: Thank God.
0: My God, the people are writing in.
1: That's
0: telling
1: right.
0: me how much they appreciate this truth.
1: Thank God.
0: Thank God, how much they thank God for it.
1: That's right.
0: Somebody wrote in just last week, thanking God, they said, for my outstanding program.
2: Yes,
0: said, my God, your program is outstanding. I appreciate it.
2: Yes,
0: thank God, that would appreciate
1: thank
0: the word of God going forth.
1: Right.
0: Bless God, it's our prayer that God will help you.
2: Yes.
0: God will touch your heart, that you might attend to the words that are spoken and save yourself, if you will,
1: Amen.
0: From this untoward generation.
1: Amen.
0: For the Bible said, with many other words,
1: it
0: is pacified.
1: And
0: it's God says,
1: save yourself from this untoward generation.
0: Today, well, I say to you, come on and save yourself,
1: Amen.
0: If you will, from this untoward generation, because God knows surely time is day.
1: And
0: wine and
1: up.
0: My God, now is our salvation nearer than it was
1: when you first believed. That's right.
0: Another scripture reads on.
1: Isaiah 3:16.
0: Yes, sir.
1: Moreover, the Lord saith.
0: All right.
1: Because the daughters of Zion are haughty.
0: Yes, sir.
1: And walk with stretched forth neck.
0: All right.
1: And wanton eyes.
0: All right. The Bible said, moreover.
1: The Lord said this. Because
0: God said this.
1: The Lord said.
0: Now you get mad with God. Don't get mad with me. I didn't write it.
1: Amen.
0: Get mad with God.
1: That's right.
0: Bible said, moreover.
1: The Lord said. That's right. Because the daughters of Zion are haunting.
0: Because the daughters of Zion are haunting.
1: And what?
0: Aren't they haunting today?
1: Yes, they are.
0: God, everywhere you look, they're fouls.
1: Yes, they are.
0: My God, blasphemous. Haunting.
1: Amen.
0: God, they'll do whatever they want to do. Whatever the devil tell them to do, that they'll do. God, get around there haunting, walking.
1: Amen.
0: Respect forth next. Women got their own husband out, my God, up and down in the streets looking for somebody else's husband.
1: That's
0: not
1: right.
0: Content, my God, with their own husband. But the Bible said to avoid fornication, to let every man have his own wife,
1: right.
0: Not somebody else's,
1: right.
0: And every woman her right. own husband. All right.
1: Whoever the Lord saith.
0: Yes, sir.
1: But the doctors of Zion are haughty.
0: All right.
1: And walk with stretched forth necks.
0: Yes, sir.
1: And wanton eyes.
0: Walking with stretched forth necks and wanton eyes. God, my God, that flesh can just never be satisfied.
1: Amen.
0: Got their own husband. Some of them got a good one. An old wife. Some of them got a good wife. But out the day, my God, walking around with wanton eyes after somebody else's husband or wife, a daughter or son. But God said, avoid fornication, let every man have his own wife.
1: Amen.
0: And every woman, my God, own husband. And Solomon come on in one place and said, live joyfully, my God, with the wife of thy youth, all the days of your life.
1: Amen.
0: All right?
1: Walking in mincing as they go.
0: Yes, sir.
1: Making a tingling with their feet.
0: All right.
1: Therefore the Lord will smite with a scab.
0: God's going to get you one day.
1: Amen.
0: Bible said, wherefore the Lord
1: will.
0: Is going to smite.
1: With a scab.
0: With a scab.
1: Amen.
0: Uh-huh.
1: The crown of the head of the daughters of Zion.
0: Yes, sir. He'll take care of those Jerry curls you got one day.
1: Amen.
0: My God, you go on out and spend your $40 and $50 for a perm. And when you give God 15 cents. But God's going to take care of it one day. Don't you know all the silver and the gold is God?
1: Amen.
0: My God, that which he giveth you, that's his. Oh, David said, of thine own have we given thee.
1: Amen.
0: That which you give us.

0: Lord, bless yours. And of thine own have we given thee.
1: That's right.
0: It belongs to God.
1: That's right.
0: All the silver and the gold is God. Counted upon the 1,000 hills.
1: Amen.
0: My God, they're God.
1: That's right.
0: All right?
1: And the Lord
0: know all the beasts of the forest.
1: That's right.
0: All the fowls of the air. And he declared, my God, that if he was hungry, will tell you. My God, because he rules creation.
1: Amen.
0: Yes, sir.
1: And the Lord will discover their secret part.
0: All right?
1: And that day the Lord
0: yes.
1: will take away the bravery of their tinkling ornaments
0: mm-hmm.
1: about their feet
0: yes.
1: and their clothes.
0: God's going to get them one day. He'll get them bravery, my God, tinkling ornaments about your feet.
1: Amen.
0: Yes, sir.
1: And their clothes.
0: And the clothes, and he'll get that one day.
1: Amen.
0: Yes.
1: And their round tires like the moon.
0: Mm-hmm.
1: The chains.
0: That he's going to get the chains?
1: The bracelets.
0: The bracelets!
1: And the mufflers.
0: And the mufflers.
1: Amen.
0: Yes.
1: The bonnets.
0: I'll get them bonnets one day, too.
1: And the ornaments of the legs.
0: And I'm going to get your leg ornaments.
1: And the headbands.
0: One that you wear to attract somebody. Want to be attractive. Want to be beautiful. God said, my God, I'll give you some beauty for ashes.
1: That's right.
0: Say, you want to be beautiful? Fine, I'll give you some beauty. But one day you're going to give me some ashes.
1: That's right.
0: You'll burn forever and ever.
1: That's right.
0: As long as God lives. My God, the scripture says, when the worm dying not, and the fire is not quenched. God's not going to change this for nobody. God knows he's not going to change it.
1: Amen.
0: I know, my God, that the human family today, there's so many getting around today that don't believe my God, gospel that I'm preaching. Bible asked a question in one place, said, who has believed?
1: I report.
0: That's right. Who has believed it?
1: Amen.
0: My God, everywhere you look today, mankind have hardened their heart against
1: that's
0: this.
1: Right. That's right.
0: Something that they can't, my God, fight against and win. Don't you know you can't fight against this thing and win?
1: No, you can't.
0: Bible says, how shall you escape
1: if you neglect,
0: so great salvation?
1: That's right.
0: How in the world are you going to get away?
1: Amen.
0: What will your answer be? God, when one day you got to give an account to God for the thing that was required in your day, what will your answer be? When you have to stand before the one, my God, that knows all about you,
1: Amen.
0: Knows your down city,
1: right.
0: Knows your upright.
1: That's right.
0: David said he's acquainted
1: with all of my ways. That's right.
0: Didn't they say so?
1: And his thoughts, he said.
0: My God said, Lord, thou hast searched me, and the 139th Psalm, and known me, Lord. Now you searched me, Lord God. My God, and you've known me.
1: And Psalms 139, verse 1.
0: Yes, sir.
1: O Lord, thou hast searched me.
0: O Lord, thou hast searched me.
1: And known me.
0: Said, and you know me. My God, before he formed you in the womb,
1: yeah.
0: He knew you.
1: That's right.
0: Knew just what you were to be doing.
1: Yeah.
0: This very hour, he knows you.
1: Amen.
0: Even the very hairs of your head. My God, remember.
1: That's right.
0: God knows all about you.
1: Amen.
0: How in the world are you going to get away, world? Why don't you come on today and count all things lost?
1: Amen.
0: Why? Because you can't win against God.
1: No.
0: My God, going after the things of the flesh. You can't win with God that way. My God, if you win with God, God knows you've got to deny yourself. You got to come on, take up your cross and follow God. Then you got to stay on the fire line. Thank God forever, all right?
1: Oh, Lord, thou hast searched me.
0: Yes, sir.
1: And known me.
0: All right.
1: Thou knowest my down city.
0: Bible said, thou knowest my down city.
1: And mine uprising.
0: And you know my uprisings.
1: Thou understandest my thoughts.
0: Now let the devil harden your heart out there in radio land. My God, make you upset with the word. Amen. But the Bible said, at another place, speaks about how, my God, if the word offend you, you know you're in a bad state.
1: That's right.
0: If the word of God offends you.
1: That's right.
0: And there are many of them today that are offended.
2: Yes.
0: My God, over the word of God.
1: That's right.
0: I see in the 15th chapter of Matthew, I believe, some of them got offended there. In fact, they told Jesus, that don't you know that the Pharisees were offended?
1: The thing that I'm preaching today offends them, you know.
0: Offend many people. My God, offend doctors. Offend lawyers. And believe it or not, it offends preachers, so-called preachers. There are a lot of them that get offended over this. Said that God told. Said God sent them. And the word of God will offend them. When you bring the sound doctrine that I'm bringing today.
1: Amen.
0: Bible said this thing. That it make a diviner mad. Didn't it say so?
1: Yes, it did.
0: That it turn a wise man what?
1: Backwards.
2: Back at their knowledge.
0: Father, turn them backwards. Father, do it.
2: Yes, he did.
0: I said, God, I turn them backwards. And then he confound the wisdom of the wise.
2: Yes,
0: here the doctor come. He done been and got 7 degrees.
2: That's right.
0: My God, and thank that he's sitting on top of the world. Thank that he's got power. My God, in his hand. Thank that he's somebody. But you better wake up today, doctor, and get better, God Almighty. Because the breath, you understand, of every living being is in God's hand.
3: Amen.
0: God ruled creation. Thank God, God had a talk with Job. My God, I'm calling and ask Job, and my God, Job, can you tell me, Job, my God, where the light coming from? God said, man knows so much. Tell me where the light come from, Job.
3: Yes.
0: Can you tell me where darkness came?
3: Yeah, no,
0: my God, do you know where the snow hide at?
3: Yeah.
0: My God, where did the rain come from?
3: Yeah.
0: Say, Job, my God, did you give the peacocks and feathers?
3: Yeah.
0: My God, bless God forever. And thou, my God, by whose strength does a horse, my God, move by your strength, by your power? Let man know. Bless God that he rules creation. All right, sir.
2: In Matthew's?
0: Yes, sir.
2: 15th chapter?
0: All right.
2: Again, reading at the first verse.
0: Yes.
2: Then came Jesus.
0: Bible said, then came Jesus.
2: The scribes and Pharisees.
0: Yes, sir.
2: Which are at Jerusalem, saying.
0: All right.
2: Why did the disciples transgress the tradition of the elders?
0: Yes, sir.
2: They washed not their hands when they eat bread.
0: All right.
2: And he answered and said unto them,
0: yes, sir.
2: Why do ye also transgress the commandments of the Lord by your transgression?
0: Mm-hmm.
2: For God commanded, saying, honor thy father and mother.
0: Will the children do it today?
2: No.
0: God ain't thinking. Some of them are not even thinking about their father and mother.
3: That's right.
0: God, some of them would get around and curse their father and mother out.
2: Yes.
0: And kill them.
3: Yeah,
0: that's the truth. Some of them would murder them. Just for the sake of a, my God, little self-gain. Better not let them know nothing about no real that you might have. Especially if you got a few million left for them. You might can't die fast enough for them. It might help you. God, and God knows they do that today.
2: Amen.
0: They sure do it today. You better not tell them too much. God, because they, my God, just as soon knock you off and get that money. Especially them things that done got out there and got all wound up on dope and drugs.
2: Amen.
0: The devil tell them you got to support this habit. Like you ought to come on and support as your soul salvation.
2: Amen.
0: You ought to come on today and count all things lost. That's what you ought to do.
2: Amen.
0: My God, and the devil has got you going to and fro. The devil is telling you fast. But I say to you, if you tried everything and everything has failed, try Jesus today.
2: Amen.
0: God knows he's the answer. I'm telling you, he's a present help in the time of trouble. God is good, and he declared that it's not his will that any man should perish, but that all should come to repentance. God wants you to turn to him. Why the Bible said, let the wicked man forsake his way,
2: and
0: the unrighteous man,
2: his thoughts.
0: By God, his thoughts. Let him do what?
2: Return unto the Lord.
0: Let him return unto the Lord.
2: And he was greatly
0: pardoned. And to our God, my God, for he was greatly pardoned.
2: Amen.
0: God wants you to cease to do evil.
2: Didn't
0: he say so?
2: Yes, he did.
0: Cease to do evil,
2: and
0: world.
2: Learn to do well.
0: And learn to do well. Bible said, if you be willing and obedient,
2: that's right,
0: that you will eat.
2: Thank
0: God, the good of the land.
2: Amen.
0: I'm telling you, you need to come on today and fear God. Because God knows God has got all power.
3: Amen.
0: God can do all things but fail. God, man don't have no power. No more than one little bit God let him have. God, I'm telling you, as the psalm might have said, you might be high in this old land, and people might move at your command. But when the Lord get ready, I don't care who you are, if you're the president, my God, if you're the dog catcher, you've got to move. Why don't you come on today and humble yourself? Because you can't fight against God and win. Thank God that I see the Apostle Paul when he was on his way down to Damascus. My God, to persecute God's people. God showed the light from heaven upon him.
2: That's right.
0: And he fell to the earth.
2: That's right.
0: Heard a voice speaking to him.
2: Amen.
0: And the Hebrew tongue.
2: That's right.
0: Saying what?
2: Saul, Saul.
0: Saul! My God, Saul!
2: Why persecutest
0: thou me? Why are you persecuting me?
2: Amen.
0: And he said what?
2: And he said, who art thou, Lord?
0: Oh, Saul said, who art thou, Lord?
2: And the Lord said.
0: And the Lord said.
2: I am Jesus.
0: God said, I am Jesus.
2: Whom thou persecuted.
0: Whom you persecuted, Paul.
2: It is hard for thee to kick against the prince.
0: That it is hard for thee to kick against the prince.
2: Amen.
0: And I'm going to tell you today, you can't fight against the truth and win. The Bible declared that the gates of hell didn't it say so?
2: Yes, it did.
0: That the gates of hell
2: shall not prevail.
0: Shall not prevail against this.
2: Amen.
0: Don't you know you can't fight against this thing and win? No. Don't you know God has got all power today, world? He's the one that said, God said in Deuteronomy that I heal and I kill.
2: That
0: I wound and I make alive.
2: That's right.
0: That there is none, he said, that can deliver out of my hand.
2: That's right.
0: He rules creation. Somebody said he's got the whole wide world in his hand. Certainly got the breath of every living being. Bible said in the 38th chapter, I believe it is of Job in the 26th verse, Minister Pickett.
2: Job 38:26. Job 38:26.
0: Yes, sir. Don't you know God's, bless God, never his power is my God infinite. Can't even be compared.
2: Amen.
0: The mighty power of God.
2: Amen.
0: God through creation.
2: Amen.
0: Thank God a hero Solomon said in one place, said the heavens, my God of heaven, could not contain God.
2: That's right.
0: Bless God, he said how he went on up. God went on up. Above all heaven.
2: Amen.
0: That he might feel all things.
2: That's right.
0: Then old Solomon come on and said how the heavens is his throne. My God in the earth, he said, is his footstool.
2: That's right.
0: My God is God, is blessed God forever. My God rule creation. Heaven is his throne. Earth is his footstool. Have all power to snatch your breath in a split second. Somebody said, what is man that thou art mindful of him? Oh, James, I believe, said, what is your life? Said, is it not even a vapor? Didn't he say so?
2: Yes, he did.
0: Said, what is your life?
2: That's right.
0: Is it not even a vapor that appeareth for a little while and then vanisheth away? Scripture read in Job
2: 38:26.
0: Yes, sir.
2: To cause it to rain on the earth. The
0: Bible said he caused it to rain on the earth.
2: Where no man is.
0: Where no man is.
2: On the wilderness.
0: God caused it. The rain on the earth.
2: Amen.
0: When no man is.
2: Amen.
0: Yes, sir.
2: On the wilderness.
0: Man wished he could get up there and cause it to rain.
2: Amen.
0: If he could, we might be in trouble.
2: Amen.
0: Because my God, he loves sunshine.
2: Amen.
0: God ain't no telling when we get some rain sometime. And man had control.
2: Amen.
0: Somebody said if the Lord was like man, God knows I surely I could not stand.
2: Amen.
0: Not my goodness, but the mercy of the Lord. That is why I'm living today.
2: Yes,
0: all right, it reads.
2: To cause it to rain on the earth.
0: Yes, sir.
2: Where no man is.
0: All right.
2: On the wilderness.
0: Yes.
2: Wherein there is no man.
0: Mm-hmm.
2: To satisfy the desolate and waste ground.
0: Yes, sir.
2: And to cause the bud of the tender herb to spring forth.
0: All right.
2: Has the rain a father?
0: Said Job, has the rain got a father? Has the rain a father?
2: Has the rain a father?
0: Has the rain a father?
2: Or who has begotten the drops of dew?
0: Okay. Joe, who begot the drops of dew? Did man do that?
2: That's right.
0: Can man do that? Has he got so intelligent? My God, and so powerful that he can beget the drops of dew?
2: Amen.
0: Read.
2: Out of whose womb came the ice?
0: So what?
2: Out of whose womb came the ice?
0: So out of whose womb, my God, came the ice?
2: And the haughty frost of heaven?
0: Yes, sir.
2: Who has generated it?
0: Mm-hmm.
2: The waters are hid as with a stone,
0: mm-hmm.
2: and the face of the deep is frozen.
0: Yes, sir.
2: Canst thou bind the sweet influences,
0: mm-hmm.
2: or loose the bands of Ophah?
0: Mm-hmm.
2: Canst thou bring forth in his season?
0: Yes.
2: Or canst thou God?
0: Yes.
2: Or tortoise?
0: 34th verse.
2: And 34th verse.
0: Mm-hmm.
2: Canst thou lift up thy voice to the clouds?
0: That Job! Can you lift up your voice to the clouds, Job? All right.
2: That abundance of waters may cover thee.
0: Man, can you lift up your voice to the clouds and tell them, my God, I want you to, my God, drop water all over the state of Connecticut. My God, but I want it to be dry on New York. Can you do that?
2: Amen.
0: God, I read in the scripture, God said, I'm the one that I cause it to rain on one city and dry on others.
2: That's right.
0: I'm the one that does it.
2: That's right.
0: My God, I cause it to rain on one city. My God, I make it dry on another. God rule creation.
2: Yes. Canst thou lift up thy voice to the clouds?
0: Yes, sir.
2: That abundance of waters may cover thee.
0: Mm-hmm.
2: Canst thou send lightnings?
0: Say, can you send lightning?
2: That they may go and say unto thee.
0: Can you send lightning? Can man do that? The man called up the lightning.
2: That's right.
0: God said, come on, I got a job for you. I want you to go and knock that big oak over for me. Can man do that?
2: Amen.
0: God knows God's got all power.
2: Amen.
0: All right?
2: Can I

0: God said, I set thee. Talking about his man.
1: Amen.
0: Over the nation.
1: Over the nation.
0: See now, this day, that I have set thee.
1: Over the nation.
0: Thank God, over the nation. Yes, sir. All right, it reads on in Job.
1: And Job, in the 35th verse.
0: All right.
1: Can thou send lightning?
0: Said, can't you send lightning?
1: That they may go and say unto thee, here we are.
0: Yes.
1: Who has put wisdom in the inward parts?
0: Said, who put wisdom in the inward parts?
1: Amen.
0: Did man do that?
1: That's right. Or who has given...
0: Man can't do it. They can't do it. All right?
1: Amen. Who has put wisdom in the inward parts?
0: Mm-hmm.
1: Or who has given understanding to the heart?
0: Yes.
1: Who can give number the clouds in wisdom?
0: So what? Who can number?
1: Who can number the clouds in wisdom?
0: So can man number the clouds in wisdom?
1: Amen. Or who can stay the bottles of heaven?
0: Mm-hmm.
1: When the dust groweth into the harmless...
0: Hardness.
1: Into the hardness.
0: Yes. Me,
1: and the clots cleave fast together.
0: Yes.
1: Will thou hurt the prey for the lion?
0: Will thou hurt the prey for the lion?
1: Or fill,
0: do you fill the lion's belly?
1: Amen. Will thou hunt the prey?
0: Bible tells me how, thank God, ever they that trust in the Lord,
2: amen,
0: gonna be as Mount Zion.
1: Amen.
0: Scripture said, a young lions do lack, and they suffer hunger.
2: Amen.
0: But they that trust in the Lord, amen, shall not want any good thing. I'm telling you, God is good today.
2: Amen.
0: Why don't you come on today, my God, and make your calling and your election sure? God has only got one thing. For who?
1: Everybody.
0: God has got one church. Don't have no two. Bible said, upon this rock, said, I'm going to build
1: my church.
0: My church. Didn't say that about churches.
1: It said my church.
0: But upon this rock, God said, I'm going to build my church. Said, and the gates of hell
1: won't prevail.
0: Not going to prevail.
1: Amen.
0: Against this.
1: Amen.
0: Then he comes on and tells us, said, let us all walk by what?
1: The same rule.
0: The same rule. Will the people do that today?
1: No, they won't.
0: Will they do it today?
1: No, they won't.
0: My God, this town here alone is full of churches.
2: Amen.
0: Got one right down that corner, one right behind me, one just down the street a little way. My God, and every one of them got a different doctrine.
2: Amen.
0: Just like the Bible said. But the Apostle Paul said, though we are an angel from heaven,
1: preach
0: any other gospel
1: unto you,
0: except that
1: which we have,
0: which the apostles preach.
1: That's right.
0: Let it be accursed, he said.
1: Curse.
0: And God knows that the doctrine today is a curse.
1: Amen.
0: God's only got one thing.
2: That's right.
0: Bible said, what I say to one,
1: I say to all.
0: I say to all. And my God, today he's saying to mankind, repent and be baptized in water in the name of Jesus Christ for the remission of sin. And you shall, the scripture said, receive the gift of the Holy Ghost.
1: Amen.
0: God told them at the 24th chapter of Luke, our repentance and remission of sin
1: should
0: be preached in my name
1: among all nations,
0: beginning at Jerusalem. Now, when the church started on the day of Pentecost in Jerusalem, when the gospel was preached, the scripture tells me in the 2nd chapter of Acts how they cried out to Peter
1: and the rest of the apostles
0: said,
1: Men and brethren, what shall we do?
0: People wanted to know what to do. That's what you ought to be asking today. You out there in Radio Land that's hearing this program, my God, you ought to cry out. My God, just as it did on the day of Pentecost, men and brethren, what shall we do?
1: Now when they heard this, they were pricked
0: God
1: in their hearts.
0: Bring it to you today. They were pricked in their hearts.
1: And said unto Peter.
0: And
1: to the rest of the apostles.
0: And the rest of the apostles.
1: Men and brethren.
0: And men and brethren.
1: What shall we do? And then Peter.
0: That's what honest souls will say.
1: Amen.
0: Anybody that's honest that want to be saved.
2: Amen.
0: My God, I get sincere about their soul.
2: Amen.
0: My God, today you better come on and draw nigh to God. Bible said if you draw nigh to God, God will draw nigh to you. But if you what? My God said, draw nigh to God. He will draw nigh to you.
1: Amen.
0: But my God, if you reject him, he also, my God, will reject you one day.
3: Amen.
0: You better come on today and draw nigh to him. All right?
1: Then Peter said unto them to repent.
0: Yes, sir.
1: And be baptized.
0: Peter told them to repent and be baptized.
1: Every one of you.
0: Who? Everybody. Because man that is born of a woman is a few days and full of trouble.
1: Amen.
0: David said, I was shapen and iniquity and in sin. Did my mother conceive me? In order to get rid of the sinful nature that we were born with, we've got to repent. Be baptized in water. In the name of Jesus Christ. Bible said in the times of this ignorance. So God winked that.
2: Amen.
0: But now command men everywhere to repent. God wants

0: Repent. So Peter told them to repent.
1: Then Peter said unto them to repent.
0: Yes, sir.
1: And be baptized.
0: All right.
1: Every one of you in the name of Jesus Christ.
0: Yes.
1: For the remission of sins.
0: All right.
1: And you shall receive the gift of the Holy Ghost.
0: God wants you to repent. Why don't you come on a day, world, and count all things lost? Apostle Paul said in Philippians 3:7, but whatsoever things were gained to me,
1: that's right.
0: He said, those I count as lost for Christ,
1: yea, doubtless, and I count all things,
0: lost. My God, I count that television lost.
1: Amen.
0: My God, them cigarettes count as lost. That second companion you're with while the first one lived, you better let it go. My God, you better leave everything to follow God, because I'm telling you, that's going to, my God, cause you to lose out. If you don't, my God, count it lost, you understand? Bible said if your right arm offend you, so what?
1: Cut it off.
0: Cut it off.
1: That's right.
0: In other words, my God, if there's something that you have that's dear to you, as your right arm is, that's going to cause you to lose out, my God, to keep you out of the kingdom of God, cut it off.
2: Amen.
0: Cut that thing off. I don't care what it is.
2: Amen.
0: You better cut it off. My God, and take up your cross and follow God. I'm telling you today, you might come here in this world, my God, and get all the riches that can be had. But today, God knows. Solomon said, if a man beget 100 children and live for many days, so that the days of his years be many, and his soul be not filled with good, then I say unto you, that an untimely birth is better, my God, than you. Therefore, you're coming. Was it faith? Your coming was it faith? Then your defilers gonna be in darkness. You're gonna be cast into outer darkness when there's gonna be weeping and gnashing of teeth. You better come on today and count the Lord, because of a truth. Only one thing is needful. Come on and choose the good part, which shall never be taken away from us.

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1: Amen.
0: You come on a day, world. 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
1: My name is Chris Simmons from Christian Media Ministries. This message is entitled Peace with God. Romans chapter 5, verses 1 to 6. Therefore, having been justified by faith, we have peace with God through our Lord Jesus Christ, through whom also we have access by faith into this grace in which we stand and rejoice in hope of the glory of God. And not only that, but we also glory in tribulations, knowing that tribulation produces perseverance, and perseverance character, and character hope. Now hope does not disappoint, because the love of God has been poured out in our hearts by the Holy Spirit, who was given to us. For when we were still without strength, in due time Christ died for the ungodly. Peace is a very precious thing to have, isn't it? And you can have peace through Jesus Christ. Peace is a calm assurance no matter what is going on around us. It is supernatural and it is one of the fruits of the Spirit as listed in Galatians 5 verses 22 to 23. You only have peace when you make God your friend instead of your foe. As long as your sins remain unforgiven, God is your enemy and your judge. Peace is something that everybody wants to have, but they don't know how to get it. People are searching for peace. Wars are fought in order to establish world peace. But God's peace comes from the Holy Spirit. It is not a state of order that is imposed upon people. A major obstacle to having peace is the dull, throbbing awareness of sin and death that all people have. This can only be overcome by believing in Jesus Christ. John chapter 3 verse 16 says that God loved the world so much that he gave his only Son, that whoever believes in him should not perish, but have everlasting life. Peace with God is the most important peace of all. But how do you get it? What will it do for you in the future? What will it do for you now? Peace with God is yours through faith in Jesus Christ. This is a hard lesson for us to learn, because we are in rebellion against God, and yet he is the only one who can help us. Some things that do not bring peace with God: sorrow for sins doesn't, keeping the Ten Commandments doesn't, addictions such as drugs and alcohol certainly don't, not even prayer. No, peace with God comes only through faith in Jesus Christ. Who can have this peace? Sinners can. Jesus died for sinners. When can they have it? When justified, cleared from guilt before God. How can they be justified? By faith. Faith in who? In our Lord Jesus Christ. John 1 verse 12 says, but as many as received him, to them he gave the right to become children of God, even to those who believe in his name. Peace with God gives you an assurance of eternity, and rejoice in the hope of the glory of God. Without peace with God, you do not look forward to eternity. Ahead lies hell and judgment. As each day passes, you come closer to them. Every heartbeat moves you closer to pain, suffering and torment. Without peace with God, you are not prepared to die. You are not prepared to live until prepared to die. You cannot have peace until you are sure of heaven. You cannot be sure of heaven until you have peace with God. Peace with God enables you to look forward to the future. You can think about the mansions prepared for you. John 14 verses 1 to 3 says, let not your heart be troubled. You believe in God, believe also in me. In my Father's house are many mansions. If it were not so, I would have told you, I go to prepare a place for you. And if I go and prepare a place for you, I will come again and receive you to myself, that where I am, there you may be also. You can look forward to being with loved ones. You can look forward to being in a place which is like being in paradise, as Jesus promised the criminal who died alongside him in Luke chapter 23, verse 43. This promise is for all people who believe in him. You can anticipate being with Jesus and all of the saints. Peace with God gives you an understanding of life. Tribulation produces perseverance. The difficulties you go through make sense and mean something. They produce character in you and help you to reflect God to other people. You can see God's purpose in your difficulties. Trouble helps you to persevere. Patience contributes to experience. Experience brings you hope, and hope does not disappoint you. The Holy Spirit fills your hearts with God's love. This love helps you to reach out to others, even in times of trouble. A hurricane is a storm with cyclonic winds that exceed 150 kilometres per hour. Rain, thunder and lightning usually come with the winds. Hurricanes can be very fierce storms with relentless pounding winds that continue on and on. But a very fascinating thing about a hurricane is its eye, a place of perfect calm in its centre. Although the winds blow and rage furiously all around it, there are none in the eye. So it is with us in the storms of life. If the Lord is our centre, there is calm and peace, even in the darkest of life's storms. If God is your enemy, you cannot have peace. So make God your friend by believing in Jesus Christ. You can look forward to eternity instead of dreading it. Will you receive Christ by faith and be at peace with God? It is a fact that sin, or doing wrong, creates a barrier between ourselves and God, simply because God is perfect and has never sinned. However, the barrier between yourself and God can be removed by saying a simple prayer, expressing your belief in God's Son, Jesus Christ. This will mean that you are forgiven for your sin and so have eternal life with God and all of his saints in heaven. Perhaps you have never prayed before. Well, now is a good time to start. Prayer is simply talking to God, and he is easier to talk to than anybody else because he is full of compassion and love, as shown in the life of his Son, Jesus Christ. If you have decided to make Jesus your Lord and Saviour, simply say this prayer with me. Dear God, I acknowledge that I have sinned before you and am in need of forgiveness. I believe that your Son, Jesus Christ, died for my sin and rose from the dead 3 days later. I now turn away from all my wrongdoing, and I receive Jesus as my Lord and Saviour. And I ask you to forgive me for all my sin. I thank you that through Jesus' blood shed on the cross, I am forgiven and have eternal life. Congratulations to all those who said this prayer with me. The Bible says in Romans 10, verse 9, that if you confess with your mouth the Lord Jesus and believe in your heart that God has raised him from the dead, you will be saved. So you can be assured of forgiveness and eternal life by believing in Jesus Christ. Don't think that you won't be able to live the Christian life. God can give you the Holy Spirit to enable you to live as he wants you to and to serve him. God promises the Holy Spirit to those who ask and believe. Luke 11 verse 13 says, if you then, being evil, know how to give good gifts to your children, how much more will your heavenly Father give the Holy Spirit to those who ask him? Based on this promise, say this prayer with me. Lord, you have promised in your word the Holy Spirit. So I ask you to baptize me with the Holy Spirit right now. And I believe I receive this precious gift. And I thank you for it in Jesus' name. Amen. The baptism in the Holy Spirit is often accompanied by the gift of speaking in tongues. We will now praise God together for a short time. And then when I say 1, 2, 3, speak with me in your new heavenly language. Raise your hands and praise God with me. Yes, we praise you, Lord. You are wonderful, Lord. You are great and glorious. You are King of kings and Lord of lords, the Holy One of Israel. At the name of Jesus, every knee will bow, every tongue will confess that you are Lord. You are great and wonderful. Your goodness abounds forever. You are full of love and mercy. 1, 2, 3. Now speak in your new language. 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Practice your new language each day. You may only have a few words at first. As you practice, the fluency will come. With the language fluency, you get the power. So praise God in English and in your new language. The Bible tells us that Jesus healed many people of various kinds of sickness. Matthew 4, verse 24 says, "And they brought to him all sick people who were afflicted with various diseases and torments, and those who were demon-possessed, epileptics and paralytics, and he healed them." God hasn't changed since then. He still has the power and compassion to heal the sick. If you want healing, reach out to Jesus and believe in him as we say this prayer together. Dear Lord Jesus, you say I am believing in you for healing. As I reach out and put my trust in you, I ask that you will touch my life and that healing power will flow from you into my body and that I will be restored and made completely whole. In Jesus' name, amen. Jesus' body was broken on the cross for our healing. 1 Peter 2 verse 24 says, "Who himself bore our sins in his own body on the cross, that we, having died to sins, might live for righteousness, by whose stripes you were healed." So you can be assured of healing and wholeness by believing in Jesus Christ. Write to Chris Simmons, care of Christian Media Ministries, P.O. 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

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I'm your host, Harry Norman, and man, can you smell that? No, it's not my cooking, it's May. The flowers are in full bloom, the birds are singing, and the politicians are well, they are still just chirping the same old songs. If you want to catch the EQSL for the show tonight, don't be shy. Send your reception report to henrynormanshow@gmail.com. I've got my new studio gear dialed in. My English is feeling smoother than a Tennessee whiskey, and I've picked up some incredible oldies and more for your ears today. Let's kick off this May party with a real bang. And first, I had to thank Jackie Trent and Tony Hatch. Thank you for loving me.

Now, I bet most of you listening in the States have never heard of a German town called Bad Fallingbostel. Up until now, people only went there for a spa retreat to relax. Well, those quiet days are over. A very famous German comedian took a look at this town and decided it needed a bit more edge. His name, Hugo Egon Balder, and he's known for being fast, loud, and incredibly cheeky. Just to give you an idea of his humor, he once said, "My private parts were once in the Guinness Book of World Records. Since then, I've never been banned from the library." I love that. Anyways, he teamed up with some friends and they called themselves the Bad Fallingbostel. And would you know it, the song has the exact same name. From Germany, with a wink and a smile, here are the Bad Fallingbostel.

The Henry Norman Show has always been a bit international, and today we are heading way up north to Scandinavia. We are visiting now Sweden to meet the incredible Miriam Bryant. She's performing a beautiful track called None of Us. In English, that translates to Some of Us. And you know what? It's a perfect fit, because some of us are tuned in right now to the Henry Norman Show, and some of us are about to fall in love with this song from the heart of Sweden, Miriam Bryant.

Do you know Doris Kappelhoff? No? Well, I bet you actually do. This lady has German roots. Her grandparents emigrated to the States, but she became a true American icon under her stage name, Doris Day. Sadly, we lost her about 7 years ago, but her voice is eternal. Today, I've picked a song of hers that hits close to home for me. It's called I Will Never Stop Loving You. And you know, folks, that's exactly how I feel about my sweetheart. He's the man I love more than my own life. From a legend with a big heart to the love of my life, here is Doris Day.

Pinhead left train rolling. I've still got my sweetheart on my mind, but let's pick up the pace a little bit, shall we? When you find that special someone, you realize that there's nothing better in this world than some real good loving. This classic comes from the Clovers, and it's got that 1953 rhythm that just makes you want to grab your partner and dance around the living room. My sweetheart, this one's for you. Turn up the volume for some soul-healing music. Here are the Clovers.

I think you can tell by now I'm absolutely head over heels in love, and the best part is that feeling for my sweetheart just gets stronger every single day. Now I was looking for someone who could express that kind of devotion, and who better than the legendary Perry Como. Just like me, he's a prisoner of love. But you know what? I've been in love. If a prison, then I never want to be set free. I am looked up and loving my partner, my sweetheart. Here's the velvet voice himself, Perry Como.

I've done a lot of talking about my sweetheart today, haven't I? Well, I think that's the perfect note to end this edition of the show. Up next is Raythe with a song called Rest of Our Lives. And that's exactly what I'm hoping for many, many more years with my husband. I know that my father, my mother, my grandfather didn't get much time on this earth, and sometimes I wonder if that's my path too. But that's all the more reason

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As long as I am behind this mic, the music stays playing. Don't forget, you can snag your EQSL by sending your reception report to HenryNormanShow@gmail.com. I'm Henry Norman. I will be back very soon with more oldies and more our country. Until then, cherish the ones you love. Bye-bye.

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1: 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Good to be back today. I'm Pastor David Robinson here at Victory Above Only Ministries, and we pray that God will bless you for listening in today. 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And if you would, please let us know that you're enjoying the programs, you're hearing the programs. Amen. 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And you'd like for them to send me a little message. And I'd sure appreciate that. You can look us up at davidrobinsonministries.org or victoryaboveonlyministries.org. And we're going to continue the message today that we've been doing now. This is the fourth week of it, entitled Shift Your Faith Over Into the Now. Oh, let me tell you, if you'll get your faith in the now, we've all got faith about the future, rapture and all that. And I'm not taking away from that. I'm excited about it. Expecting a lot of great things to happen. Our troubles will be over. But I'm still here on the ground right now. And I thought the Lord would have come a long time ago. He hadn't come yet. Don't know how long it's going to be. But I want, while I'm here on this earth, to live, like the Bible says, have some days. I said experience some days of heaven on the earth. Let me say something about faith. We've been teaching about putting your faith over in the now. Now faith activates the power that's been laying dormant in you. Now faith quickens the Word of God that's living in you. There's some things that's laying dormant inside of you. Maybe a power, an anointing. There's a word that God that you've took. Healing maybe, prosperity, I don't know. All kinds of words in the Bible. And you've got it in your spiritual. You've got it in your spiritual belly. Amen, but it hadn't produced yet. Well, let me tell you, a now faith will activate that power. That word that's been laying dormant in you. Amen. You may be sitting there sick in your body, hurting in your body right now. Now, I've seen this happen. I've experienced it myself. Be hurting one moment and the next moment healed. Oh, yes. Here just a couple months ago, there's a man in my church. He had already been tested and all, and they said his main artery was blocked. And so they were having him to come to the hospital, and they was going to put some stents in him and unblock that artery. Is his main artery, and it was almost plumb clogged up. Well, I went down there that morning. It was a serious procedure, so I wanted to be there with my church members. So I went down there, and they came up, and they prepped him, got him ready, and they took him down. And when they took him in to do those stents and to clean his arteries out, they said there was no blockage to be seen. His pipe was clean. Oh, and I'm telling you, they had already diagnosed, already told him how bad it was. It's so stopped up, he could have a massive heart attack. But I'm telling you, he got his faith in the now position. And this is not an old Christian. He's a young man in the Lord. Don't know his ABCs yet. But let me tell you, spiritually, he may not know his ABCs or his 1, 2, 3s. But I've been teaching our people about having faith in God for the right now. Brother, they took him down, brought him back up, let him put his everything back, his clothes back on, and sent him home. Can I tell you, thank God you put your faith in the now. I've seen that happen so many, many, many times before. I'm a living experience. I had a colon problem one time. Something started happening, and I felt like a rock was inside of my colon. And so I went and had some tests made, and they said it's an enlarged muscle. I'd never heard of it, but I sure believed in it because it surely hurt. Well, what happened? They gave me medicines and stuff, and I took that medicine for a while. Just continuously hurt, and they give me a stuff that would bloat me up and all this stuff. And anyway, I kept believing, and I kept speaking for healing right now, healing right now. And you know, it wasn't but a few weeks that God moved that, whatever it was. It's been probably 30, 35 years ago, but I still remember how bad it hurt. God moved that, and amen, and I've been healed ever since. I had a back condition for a year and a half. I had two bulged discs, pinched nerve, and I was in pain continuously. But I had to, get my faith into the now. It didn't happen overnight. It was a year and a half. I'm telling you, thank God, don't cop out. You're still walking it out. Don't give up just because it hadn't happened today. Amen. Maybe tomorrow you'll wake up and it'll be gone. That's what happened to me. After a year and a half of going to chiropractic, I would lay down and hurt, stand up and hurt. And finally, they turned me over to a surgeon, and the surgeon was making plans to do a surgery on my back. But I finally got a hold of a right now faith. Some people think they have a right now faith when really they've got it in tomorrow. Amen. And maybe they have it in a doctor, or maybe they've got more faith in the medicines. Let me tell you, as long as you have faith for something else, come on somebody, you may not ever receive your miracle. But when I got my faith over into the now, I got a healing in my body. God healed my two bulged discs. Amen. That pinched nerve. And that's been, I know, 20 years ago. And I'm telling you, I can do anything I ever did before. I lift weights every week. I work out every week. Amen. I stretch every day. Let me tell you something. Thank God. When God heals him, you'll know you're healed. I didn't have to have another chiropractor. I've not been back to one since. Amen. Let me tell you, God's, get your faith over here in the now. Get it over here in the now. Now, everybody was safe now. I feel God's anointing while I'm saying this. I know it's registering somewhere. You can be the one that God heals today if you'll get your faith in the now. Praise God. Oh, let me tell you. Amen. Faith is the title deed. Faith is the title deed. It is the proof. It is the evidence of things that we do not see. Somebody ought to say, I have it now. It's mine right now. I don't have to wait another day. It's mine today. Glory to God. The only proof I have right now maybe be my faith. Amen. Faith that's stirring in me right now. But I have it. And I have it right now. It's working in me right now for any problem that I have. I've got some prayer requests that's on the burner right now. And right now while I'm talking to you, I speak over my prayer requests. I pray over my petitions that right now, God, I'm believing you to work these things out. I'm believing, God, for miracles. Oh, God, I'm believing for healings. I'm believing for people that are lost to come in. Our daughter and our lost grandbabies to be saved. We're believing for it right now. Thank God. Hallelujah. Listen. Hallelujah. Lord, listen to this, y'all. Lord, if you'll only speak the word, one man said. If you'll only speak the word, my servant will be made whole. Hallelujah. Jesus asked the man, Do you believe? You know, Jesus turns it on us, don't he? Do you believe? In other words, are you believing right now that I can do it? He said, yes, I believe. Some of y'all want to shout, yes, I believe. I believe. He said, Lord, help my unbelief. In other words, if there's any bit in me, if there's any doubt in me, please right now take care of it. Heal me now. Or Lord, heal my servant right now. Jesus has always been one asked, do you believe I'm able? Do you believe I'm able? He put them on the spot. He wanted to know, are you believing for it right now? Do you have a right now faith? Because right now faith always gets a right now answer. A lot of people are looking, as I said earlier, down the road, looking for a rapture healing. That's going to be good. Looking for time when the pain's going to disappear. When the stress is going to be gone, everybody going to be out of debt. No worries. Oh, but I've come to tell you today, amen, that God's able to do it right now. Hallelujah. While your feet's still on the ground, while you're still around, God's able to heal it today. Hallelujah. If you'll believe now, have a right now faith, God will come down. He'll heal you now, prosper you now. Don't wait for the pie in the sky. That's going to be great. Don't wait for the sweet by and by. Have faith in God today. Hallelujah. Thank you, Jesus. Hallelujah. Oh, over in the book of James, chapter 5, verse 14 and 15. I want to read it to you. It says, you sick, this is in the NIV. He said, is any among you sick? Let him call for the elders of the church and pray over them. Bible said to anoint them with oil in the name of the Lord, and the prayer offered in faith will make the sick person well. That means right then. Right on the spot. And the Lord will raise them up. And if they've sinned, they'll be forgiven. And Bible also says, notice it says in verse 15, the prayer offered. Don't just offer a prayer up. The prayer offered in faith. Everybody ought to say that. The prayer offered in faith will make the sick person well. Well, I'm looking at the clock again, and it's telling me that it's time to go. I'm Pastor David Robinson here at Victory Above Only Ministries, and you can look us up at davidrobinsonministries.org or victoryaboveonlyministries.org. And I want you to get a hold of your radio station and let them know that you're listening to the Victory Above Only Ministries. And I want to bless you right now. Bless you coming in and going out. You're the head, not tail, above only. God bless you.
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Good day, this is Just Joe. Hope your day is unfolding amazingly. How many bones are in the human body, do you think? Adults have between 206 and 213. I wonder what that various seven bones go between. You have more, I have less, you have more. What is the heaviest internal organ in the human body? The liver. And how many skin cells does a person shed every minute? Are we afraid to lose these? There's 30,000 skin cells every minute. No, 30,000 skin cells. Right, yeah, that's what it says, every minute. Okay. How many taste buds are on the human tongue? On average, from 2,000 to 10,000 taste buds. It's quite a range. And about how long is a human large intestine? Get this one, 5 feet long. Amazing, 5 feet long. What about the gallbladder? What does that secrete? We know that, right? Bile. And how many chambers in the human heart? Come on, six? No, try again. Four, that's right, four chambers in the human heart. And the first vaccine was developed for smallpox. Most of us in the world have gotten that vaccine. And how many bones and vertebrae in the human spine? 33. And last, we won't bore you with any more. Well, that's not a bore, but what can I say? Where in the human body are the most sweat glands? If you thought in your face or your neck or your back, your chest, it's no. It's on the palms of the hands and the soles of the feet. Some people say people can sweat up to a pint or more of water through the feet. You don't even know that, but that's what they say.

This is just Joe with words. But just what are those words, and are they important? Well, the consent is that they are. In wisdom gathered over time, I have found that every experience is a form of exploration. Ansel Adams, famous photographer, West Coast. There is hopeful symbolism in the fact that flags do not wave in a vacuum. We didn't see that with the Artemis people going up there, but they didn't land on the moon. But if they had, it would just say limp. There's no wind. Maybe it might even float, but I don't think so. When you run into something interesting, drop everything else and study it. By B.F. Skinner. And he wants to add, properly used, positive reinforcement is extremely powerful. Bertrand Russell, a great mind, much that passes as idealism is disguised hatred or disguised love of power. Freedom of opinion can only exist when the government thinks itself secure. I hope our government is secure. You can't hold a man down without staying down with him. Booker T. Washington. The future is something which everyone reaches at the rate of 60 minutes an hour. Whatever he does, whoever she is. By C.S. Lewis. Carl Sagan. You remember Carl Sagan? Yep, taught at Cornell University. For small creatures such as we, the vastness is bearable only through love. He has some other things I'd like to read from you. He said, the universe seems neither benign or hostile, merely indifferent. And this from Carl Sagan, extinction is the rule, survival is the exception. And then, to end this little group, in the end, everything is a gag. By Charlie Chaplin, he'd like us to also think about this. Why should poetry have to make sense?

From time to time, I like to read pieces with a little more words, and this is one of them. After 96 years, archaeologists finally found the missing part of a legendary statue. Some 96 years ago, German archaeologist Gunther Roeder unearthed the lower half of what would have been a massive 23-foot-tall statue of Ramesses II, one of the most celebrated pharaohs throughout all of 31 dynasties of ancient Egyptian history. Roeder found the statue 150 miles south of Cairo in the Minya Governorate, right, near the modern-day city of El Ashmianin. In ancient times, this area along the Nile was known as Kimunu. It served as the provincial capital of the Old Kingdom of Egypt, 2649 to 2130 BCE, and later called Hermopolis Magna when Romans ruled the Mediterranean. In March of 2024, Egyptian archaeologists in partnership with the U.S. experts announced that after 96 years, they had finally found the missing upper half of the Roeder statue. Speaking with the Roeders, the experts from the Egyptian Ministry of Tourism and Antiquities reported that the upper half stretched some 12.5 feet tall and depicted Ramesses II wearing a headdress topped with a royal cobra. They said that we knew it might be there, but we were not specifically looking for it, Tarkarnhine said in a press release. It was plausible that the rest of the statue might be there, but it was a total surprise. Thankfully, the hunch proved correct, and the Egyptian co-leader, Abbasim Gihad, has already submitted a proposal to reunite the two pieces together at long last. Roeder's lower half still remains in the site at El Ashmianin. Tarkana Amrain expects it to be approved. What can you say? Archaeologists that work wherever they are, hard work.

That which you decide with the conscious mind and the commit to the action of the law and quiet trust and perfect confidence is that in which will come to pass for you. Ernest Holmes, from the Basic Ideas of Science of Mind. You may not be what you think you are, but what you think you are is what you are. All things and all circumstances must first be created on the mental plane. That's interesting. Thought makes form. Thought makes things. U.S. Anderson. He said the last one too. And he said this: we must not allow our thinking to be governed by conditions that surround us. And he wants to end with a longer piece. We attract into our lives the physical manifestations of thoughts we think. And in order to attract good instead of evil, we must learn to control our thinking, to think positively instead of negatively. You must be able to choose good thoughts. He said that in 1954 in his book, Three Magic Words.

Look forward to the summer. Look forward to the spring. Look summer. Look forward to the fall and winter. Depending on where you are, those could be interesting looks. For some of us, it's a little harder. It's no measure of health to be well adjusted to a profoundly sick society. Krishnamurti. When wealth is lost, nothing is lost. When health is lost, something is lost. When character is lost, all is lost. From Billy Graham. There's nothing more important than our good health. That's our principal capital asset. Arlen Specter. This from Robert Urich. A healthy outside starts from the inside. And Naomi Judd. Your body hears everything your mind says. Sleep is that golden chain that ties health and our bodies together. Thomas Dekker, with two K's. And Thomas Carlyle says, he who has health has hope, and he who has hope has everything.

0: I know a man who gave up smoking, drinking, sex, and rich food. He was healthy right up to the day he killed himself. Oh, Johnny Carson says that. So is that supposed to be funny? I don't know. Health is not valued till sickness comes. Thomas Fuller. My personal goals are to be happy, healthy, and to be surrounded by loved ones. Kiana Tom. The art of healing comes from nature, not from the physician. Therefore, the physician must start from nature with an open mind. Paracelsus. From a long time ago, right? A healthy attitude is contagious, but we don't wait to catch it from others. Be a carrier. Tom Stoppard. This is a short one from Ralph Waldo Emerson. The first wealth is health. And Mahatma Gandhi wants us to know, it is health that is real wealth and not pieces of gold and silver. Everybody needs beauty as well as bread, places to play in, pray in, where nature may heal and give strength to body and soul. John Muir. And Mary Lou Henner, famous an actress. Being in control of your life and having realistic expectations about your day-to-day challenges are the keys to stress management, which is perhaps the most important ingredient to living a happy, healthy, and rewarding life.
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2: Take one.

I used to play around a lot. See, I'm a doggy concubines, baby, in the pen and rough. 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See, I love you with perfections and your flaws. Me, T, can be, I'm a side chick. Or brand, me, you need to be, come in for beans or some top blocks. And since I can't, me, they're to iron rods. 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Dora, take me away. All the love that you need, I got it for you, baby. What really do you want me to say? For with I know my soon I frame it, babe. Everything gonna be okay. See, don't have a donor. So what is she I'm a sonor? We'll be from a coma and share me door for the back corner. See, cry you a river. Baby, make you no shiver. We'll be a day.

0: 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Today, you'll hear how God's power can work more effectively in your life and the keys to His promises becoming real for you.
1: Hi, this is John Reed. Thanks for tuning in today. The book of Acts is exciting because of the power that happened in the early church when the believers and the disciples preached the Word of God. So let me ask you a question. Can that same power, can that same excitement happen in the church today? I believe it can. Why would God design a gospel that He said has to be preaching to the whole world and then He will come, give more power to the early church only for a few generations or a few years, and then when it's time to reach the 8 to 9 billion people that are in the world today, pull back and say, sorry, church, you just can't have as much power as the early church did. No, I don't believe that. I believe God instituted His Holy Spirit in this earth after Jesus ascended to heaven to do as He said in Acts chapter 1, verse 8. But you shall receive power after that the Holy Spirit has come upon you.